0: Knicks won their first NBA championship Saturday night since 1973. The Knicks beat the Western Conference champion San Antonio Spurs at the Alamo City 94-90 in Game 5. Knicks captain and guard Jalen Brunson won the NBA Finals MVP award. Brunson led his Knicks with 45 points in this game. Brunson scored 13 straight points in the fourth quarter.
1: Correspondent Andrew Stewart reporting. 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Shalit joined Today in 1970 and became arts editor in 1973. 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

0: Welcome back, my friend. How you doing? So great to have you here. We've got a great big show coming up today with lots of great comedy. Anita Renfro's in there. Leland Clausen's in there. Jeff Allen's in there. It's going to be a great show. Let's get it started. Here's Tim Hawkins.
1: Moms have words and phrases that we don't understand what you're talking about. We're not disobedient. We just don't know what you're saying. My mom had words all the time. I don't know what she's talking about. Like, I don't know what gallivanting means. Didn't want me doing that. Don't you go gallivanting around. Okay. Stop it, you're gallivanting. I told you not to do this. I don't know what gallivanting means. I don't know where tarnation is. Sounds like you don't either. My friends are like, where are you going on vacation? I think we're going to tarnation. Mom's going to blast us there in the middle of next week, she said. Oh, then we're going to Kingdom Come. Yeah. I think that's a water park in Ohio. Looking forward to that. She paid good money for that. That's another thing. Moms never just spend money. They spend good money. What is good money? Left her t-shirt out in the rain. I paid good money for that. What's bad money? The money you take out of the collection plate on Sunday mornings to pay for stuff? It's a 20. And all moms have had enough. You ever notice that? Enough. Enough. I have had enough. I have had about enough. I have had just about enough. Then I can do a little more. All right. Sometimes she made too much sense. She'd say, enough is enough. I never knew what my mom was. You know why? Because she always told me what she wasn't. She's like, I'm not your maid. Can I have some money? I'm not a bank. Can I have a ride? I'm not a taxi. Can you iron this? I'm not a laundry service. Moms are real help when you lose something, aren't they? Like, Mom, I can't find my wallet. Well, it's gotta be somewhere. I look for things that don't exist. What does dawdle mean? That's a mom word, dawdle. They don't like when we dawdle. You're dawdling. Quit dawdling. Don't dilly-dally. Don't lollygag. That sounds like you're choking on a sucker. That's what lollygag should mean. My mom was a woman of many words. My dad, on the other hand, was a man of few words. My dad yelled at me, but he snapped at me more than times than not. He would snap at me. But I knew what he was talking about. I'm like, Timmy! Like, I gotta go mow the lawn, dang it. Sorry, Dad. Here's some of my dad's phrases. That means come here. That means take out the trash. That means pick that up. Mom paid good money for that. Paid good money for that.
2: Pacer, what a car. Thing wasn't even a car. It's more like a window and four tires. Paid $250 for it because I wasn't about to get a used one. I'll tell you, that car was messed up too, man. Had like one broken headlight and the one that worked pointed straight up in the sky like the bat signal. I get people following me thinking there was a grand opening somewhere. I hated winters in a Pacer too, man, because the heater's got like two settings, you know? Cold or fire and brimstone. Can either have icicles coming out of your nostrils or no eyebrows. Siberia pizza oven, what do you want? I'm always getting stuck behind that one old guy in the fast lane driving that Ford Tortoise or whatever they drive. You know the guy I'm talking about? Blinker's been on since he bought the car. I was booked at a church not too long ago. They had an evangelist come up after me. And I love evangelists, I really do. I just wish that while they're preaching, they could tell me to turn the person next to me and say stuff. Sometimes really dumb stuff, right? Like, turn to your neighbor and say, I'm happy as a pappy. I'm happy as a pappy. I'm happy as a pappy.
3: Some things haven't changed, and you have to learn to accept. Closet vision. My wife has had closet vision for the entire 20 years of our marriage. She does nothing to try to get rid of it. Maybe some of you understand this. We'll have a date to go out. She goes through the same ritual every time. She gets in the shower, she gets out of the shower. She wraps herself in a towel, she stands in front of her mirror, does her hair, does her makeup. Then she goes to her closet, and she goes blind for an hour. I'm telling you, Jeff, there's nothing to wear in here. Every now and then she'll come out of the closet holding something. What do you think of that? I think that's beautiful. Oh, you're just saying that. You're right, you caught me again. Just wanted to get to the restaurant before they changed management one more time. It's amazing how quick her vision comes back once she's dressed. Because that's when she'll look over at me and go, ooh, you're not wearing those clothes out, are you? These are my practice clothes. Oh, we had him on for the last hour and a half. Went out of style while I was waiting for you to get dressed. I don't understand this country's obsession with weight. To me, weight is nothing but a number. That's it. And everybody in this room has a number that makes them feel good about themselves. The key is to just stand on a scale and look at your number. That's why I bought a digital scale. Those numbers gradually build up to your correct weight. You can jump off anytime. See your number? Get off the scale, man. Why torture yourself? Who needs that kind of punishment? 155, that's all I'm weighing this week. No, honey, I mean, I look it, but I lost 45 pounds last night.
0: Jeff Allen, and before that, Michael Joyner from Bananas and Tim Hawkins. Brother Preacher, Leland Clausen, Bob Smiley, and more all coming up next.
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18: Turn in your Bibles, if you would, to Ephesians chapter 2, verse 15. Ephesians chapter 2, commencing in verse 15 and terminating in verse... hold on a minute. This is not Ephesians. What am I looking at here? This is kind of... That happened to any of you preachers? You know, you get started. I'm not even ready yet. Ever happened to you? That is embarrassing. What in the world is this thing? Oh, hold on a minute. Okay. Matthew, Mark, Luke, and John. Next little romance. First thing, Christmas. There it is. Okay, now I found it. Woo! That was close. Disaster averted, you know. Woo! Hold on. Did I say Ephesians? I meant Ecclesiastes. Wait a minute. Okay. In that case, let's just skip it. Why? Because I will never find Ecclesiastes. Okay. You say, preacher, why will you never find Ecclesiastes? It's simple. I never learned the Old Testament book song, I don't think. And even if I did know the song, I couldn't find Ecclesiastes is not in my Bible anyhow. Why? Because tonight I forgot my Bible, okay? Get off my back. Oh, like you've never gone to work and forgotten your briefcase or your toolbox, accordion, whatever you do, I don't know. You say, preacher, well, why didn't you bring your Bible? To which I would respond, well, why didn't you? You say, but preacher, you were coming to preach. Sit down. The mouthy bunch we got in here tonight, I tell you. Look, this kind of thing happens in preaching all the time. The difference is most preachers don't tell you when they've forgotten their Bibles. I do. Most preachers just start telling jokes or dog stories, hoping nobody's going to notice. Anytime you hear a preacher telling stories about how funny his kids are or weird summer jobs he had back in 82, that guy forgot his Bible, okay? My kids are hilarious, by the way, and I used to work on a pig farm. Thank you. You know, now that I think of it, I forget my Bible all the time. One time I actually preached an entire week-long series on the abomination of desolation, using nothing but Cat in the Hat for a text. It didn't come out exactly like it does in the Bible, but it was pretty close. Another time I preached on the Beatitudes using nothing but green eggs and ham. I do not like them, Sam I am, said the poor in spirit. Will you eat them on a bus? Asked the multitude, you know, it can work. But you know, you don't really need a Bible to preach from anyway, as long as you know all the important stuff to get in, all the preacher stuff anyway, you know, like, if not, why not? That's always a good one to get in there, you know. If not, why not? As together we stand and sing. If there be no other announcements, ladies' Bible class just for the ladies, that kind of stuff. And so the lesson is yours. But there's another one. See, I was wrapping it up and I found another one. You say, preacher, that's ridiculous. All you did tonight was stand up there and tell a bunch of jokes. Well, of course I told a bunch of jokes. I forgot my Bible. What do you want me to do? I thought we went over this. Besides, what's wrong with telling a couple of jokes now and then? Look, humor is all through the Bible. Jesus talked of a man walking around with a big old 2x4 sticking out of his eye. And it was hilarious. In a terrifying sort of way. But hilarious, especially if he lived in the first century in Palestine and had never seen YouTube. Sarah laughed at the Lord and was turned into a pillar of salt. Something like that. This is so hard without a Bible. But can you imagine having a wife made out of salt?

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0: 'cause preaching's what you do when you can't sing. 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They were known through the land as a family band, and everybody thought they was great. On the day I was born, Mama's heart was torn, 'cause she knew that I'd never be the one to know when to start or stay on my part. I just sang whatever was fun. That was fun. Daddy sang the high part.
1: Hallelujah.
0: Mama sang the low part.
2: Amen.
0: And all the kids sang whatever those parts are called that are left in between, except for me. They made me preach. Preaching's what you do when you can't sing. Oh, play it, Jeffy. It can be a real drag growing up the way I have, surrounded by talent and success. It's a real humdinger growing up with singers who remind you they're the best. But the joke's on them, 'cause I know in the end, preaching beats singing easily. There ain't no hard notes, no

Okay, now that was just excessive. Daddy sang the high part. Mama, well, you don't have to play it like that. I was just saying it was excessive. It was supposed to be about me, not a piano. Keep playing. Don't stop playing. I was just saying it was... it's excessive for... It's not about the piano player. It's about the...

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1: This is an SRN News special report. I'm Mary Rose. President Trump and Vice President J.D. Vance both say a deal has been reached between the U.S. and Iran. Correspondent Laura Winters reports.
2: Vice President J.D. Vance tells Fox News this deal means Iran will never be able to have a nuke. President Trump making the announcement on his Truth Social page, saying the deal with the Islamic Republic of Iran is now complete. Congratulations to all, exclamation point. I hereby fully authorize the toll-free opening of the Strait of Hormuz and simultaneously herewith authorize the immediate removal of the United States naval blockade. Ships of the world, start your engines. Let the oil flow, explanation point. Laura Winters reporting.
1: Full details of the deal were not immediately available. The U.S. previously said it would ease its blockade of Iranian ports as the strait reopens. This has been an SRN News special report.
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15: You gotta enjoy the job you do. That's what I've noticed. You ever had a job that just sucks the life out of you? Just drains you of everything you've had? Oh man, I used to have a job like that. I used to be a blood donor. And I don't recommend it. Sure, there's donuts, you know, but it's not worth it. Oh, yeah, do me a favor, okay? I used to be a courier. I used to work for a courier. I used to deliver packages. Please, the next time a courier comes to your door with a package, he's got the package in his hand there, please don't say to him, hey, what is it? Because we don't know. It's not from us. We're just carrying it, you know? We just don't have time to open them all. I guess that's... what's the difference? It's broken. But my wife, we have two kids, two boys, and when my wife was pregnant with the first one, it was a real emotional time for her. You know, she was going through some really, really difficult stuff. And the man's job when she's, you know, you got to make her feel better. You got to say the right things, do the right things. And I didn't always do that. You know, this one time she was, you know, 8 months pregnant, just having a rough day, and she was just bawling away, just crying away. You know, and she was like, "Oh, look at me, I'm fat now." What do you mean now? No, sorry, right, you're fat. You're fat. You are fat. No, you're not fat. No, You're not fat. It's all in your head. Your fat head. I'm going to go sleep on the couch. There's more room there. No. Is it? The couch is fat. The fat couch. That's what's fat around here. The couch. She knows I make jokes about her and stuff, and she's okay with it. She knows their jokes, and she knows that you guys know their jokes. But every once in a while, she starts to go, you know, what are people going to think about me? And I'm like, well, honey, they know you married me, you know? Chances are they don't think much anyway, all right? It's just... She's actually a very, very pretty lady. Very, very pretty. Probably too pretty for a guy with as low self-esteem as I have, you know? At first year of marriage, every time she went out of the house, I thought, no! Where are you going? Where are you going?
5: Because we had the baby, and that was the first time, you know, like being a father, and I had to learn all this stuff. You know, I didn't know how to change a diaper. I didn't know any of the little stuff. Like when kids are first born, they can't blow their nose. So you know what they give us? This turkey baster bulb thing. This little, you guys know what I'm talking about? That little suction, like, and the one we got, the very first one, it was bigger than my son's head. And you know what else is gross about this? Not, you know, I don't know. I know some of you are eating, but most parents don't clean that thing out. Yeah. Seriously, we've got one at our house, been through two kids. It is now the most dangerous gun in our house. Like, seriously, if a burglar breaks in, forget about the pistol. I'm grabbing the booger ball. Like, how cool would that be, huh? Here's another true story. The first time I ever went to the ER was running with scissors. And I am not making this up. Running with scissors. I finally became an adult. What did I do? How did I handle the responsibility? Yes! Woo! Like, what? And it was unbelievable. I stabbed myself in the hand with scissors while I was running. I'll tell you the story in a second. But when I got to the ER, because my mom had been telling me for years, don't run with scissors. And I was like, oh, that was really true. I thought when we got to the ER, there'd be like tons of people in there that didn't listen to their parents, you know, listen to their mom's advice. You know what I'm talking about? Like, there'd be a guy that made a face and it stuck that way. You know, like, I should have listened to my mother. You know? But you know what I'm talking about? So here's the story. So I was living in Nashville. It's the first year I was doing, actually the second year I was doing stand-up. And I was a starving artist, so my apartment was bare. I had nothing. I couldn't afford anything. I ate off a Frisbee. I drank out of a Yahtzee cup. I had two pair of pants, one pair of shorts. I had 20 t-shirts. Anyway, that's all I had. That's all my clothes, except I had one dress shirt that I wore to church every time, which was this mechanic shirt that said Sergio on the name tag. I love that shirt. I actually found it behind anyway, I was poor. I was poor, so I was sitting on my bedroom floor because it was totally empty, and I was cutting out ramen noodle coupons. And I remember because I was excited because it was 50% off. I was like, there's 8 cents savings. And I heard SpongeBob come on in my TV in the living room, and, you know, I'm like every other adult. I like to be right in front of the TV when I go, aye, aye, Captain. So I jumped up, and I ran in, and the only other thing I had was I had a TV, and I had this... I feel like I should stop and say this is a true story again, because all I had that I actually slept in was I had a two-man flat-bottom plastic boat that I'd gotten from that my dad gave me, or he didn't give me. He just wasn't home when I moved. Serves him right. He was at the graduation party for me that he and mom threw me but forgot to invite me. Sorry, I shouldn't even talk. I know my best friend's always like, don't talk about that. And actually, he's not my best friend, sorry. He's always saying that. He's like, don't call me your best friend. Call me your therapist. But I had this plastic two-man boat, and I slept in that, which is actually really comfortable because I had a ton of blankets and pillows, so I would sleep in that, but I had the boat in front of the TV while I was so excited about SpongeBob coming on that I ran in, I tripped over the boat, and the scissors I was carrying went, yeah. And it didn't go into the bone or anything. It went right into the skin, just right up there like that. And to be honest, at first I was like, oh! Cool. Because I could do my hand like this, and the scissors would go, eh, eh, eh, eh, eh, eh. So I did did that for a little bit, but then it started to hurt, and I was like, well, I didn't know what to do. I didn't know if I should pull the thing out, but then I remember I read that if it hit an artery, if you stabbed yourself and it hit an artery and you pulled it out, you could bleed to death, and, you know, I didn't know if I had arteries in my hand. You know, again, public school, so... So I jumped in my car, which was the worst car in the world. It was a Geo. And it didn't Geo anywhere. Oh, it was so slow. I'm not condoning this, but I actually, one time when I was very young, I tried to outrun a cop in that Geo, which was the dumbest move. Yeah, he caught me right away, and oh, he was mad, too. He jumped off that bicycle and ran over. Didn't you hear me ringing that bell? So I got in the car, and I drove to the hospital. I had to actually stop and ask somebody. So when I got to the ER, I went in. I didn't even know what to do, and the ER was packed. And I just want to throw this in because I thought it was cool, because I think elderly people are the coolest people in the world. And so right as I walked in, there was this elderly lady, and it was so full, but there was one empty seat in the emergency room, waiting room, and she was making her way over to the chair. And right as she turned to sit down in the chair, this pump just slid in and sat down in the seat. I got mad immediately. I was like, oh, I'm going to pull these scissors out, or you will not have your eyebrows for long. I didn't even get to do that because all of a sudden the old lady just turned around and just sat in his lap. And then she just looked back and she goes, oh, I'm sorry, I didn't think you'd be sitting here. I thought you would be out looking for your manners. And I was like, what? Anyway, I ran up to the ER lady, the check-in lady, and I was hurting by then. I ran up and she was the weirdest lady. She was like, hello, what seems to be the trouble? I was like, it seems I've stabbed myself with, I'm going to say scissors. She literally goes, well, I can tell you, yeah, those do look like scissors. Just have a seat and we'll have somebody look at you, Mr. Sergio. So,
16: 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Couple of clips there, one from Bananas, and before that, Leland Clausen, also from Bananas. The comedy of Anita Renfro and Greg Hahn up next.
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32: This year, my husband and I have been married 28 years. Very excited. But I love the fact that my man, after 28 years, still holds on to these theories of his about how the world works after I've explained it to him time and time again. So here's a couple that he has about arguing. First of all, my husband has never, ever in his life been prepared for an argument. They always seem to spring up on him like he never knew anything was wrong, ever. The other thing he believes is that if he stops talking, somehow the argument is over. I know! Because it doesn't stop. If his mouth stops moving, the argument just leaves the air and moves into my head, where I am now talking for both of us. And he has no idea the stuff he's saying up in there. So literally, he has no idea why I'm more upset 30 minutes later than when he stopped talking. But everything that he's been saying in my head can and will be used against him in the next argument. Here's the other thing. When I'm about to engage in an argument with my husband, I prepare. I get my game face on. I think about stuff I need to say to him. I'm really, really prepared. And my husband believes I have the opposite of ADD. He calls it ASD, attention surplus disorder. And I'm paying way too much attention to whatever the subject matter is that we need to talk about. I am focused, laser beam on whatever it is. And so he's always hoping I'll just forget. So he tries to distract me. And some of the ways that he does that, you know, he will say something like this. He will say, "I am not going to argue with you." Well, now he just opened up argument number two about why he's not going to argue with me. What is it? Like, you don't want to discuss this particular subject now? Or do you mean like you don't ever want to discuss it with me? Or do you think I'm not worth your time and your words to talk to me about this right now? And by saying I am not going to argue with you, he has opened up the second front in the world war. We were just in Europe. Now we've got Europe and the Pacific Rim. And he has escalated and legitimized the war that we're having right then by saying, "I'm not going to argue." Oh, so you think we're arguing? Do any of you live with a man who believes that those words can stop it? These are also men who believe we can't smell them. when it comes to arguments, not only with your husband, but with anybody in your family or circle of friends that you care to argue with, that Southern women have a distinct advantage over women that have come from the North. We have way more emotional tools in our toolbox than women who live in the North or even the West or the East. I mean, it doesn't matter. If you're from the South, we can ratchet up from DEFCON 1 to DEFCON 4. And we have gears 2 and 3 in between. It's called vapors, sinking spells, crying jags, and hissy fits. We can move through the scale very quickly, but you want to acknowledge every stop along the way. The first one we have is the vapors. Now, this is a very indescribable state for a woman. We have the vapors. Nobody can prove what it is or isn't, but you might need to have someone just bring you a cold drink, big old sweet iced tea, when you have the vapors. And you don't really particularly need to sit down for the vapors. You can have those standing up. It just means that you're totally upset by whatever is going on. Now, if you're going to move up from the vapors, DEFCON 2 would be what my grandmother used to call a sinking spell. Now, I believe sinking spells were pretty much what they used to call hypoglycemia back in the day. Where your blood sugar gets low and starts to dip. My grandmother would say, oh, I think I'm having a sinking spell. She really literally would sit down with a sinking spell and she would say, I need my nerve pills. Now, who knows what those pills were? They might have been Skittles for all we know, but she needed them. Pills right then. So she would sit down and we would fan her during her sinking spell. If she had a couch or a chaise lounge, all the better, more dramatic. Two's a sinking spell, which is less than a dead-on faint, but more than a vapor, by the way. That's what a sinking spell is. If you ratchet up to 3, you're at a crying jag. Now, how many of you know a crying jag is one of those times when you are crying uncontrollably and nothing anyone says or does can stop the crying? That's a jag. It can go on for days. We can keep one of those going. It's quite exhausting. But women, if they feel like they're in the middle of a crying jag and they want it to continue for effect, they will go into the bathroom and look at themselves in the mirror and work up another round. We are totally capable of this. Do not act like you have not done it. Now, when you get to the part where a crying jag is not going to handle it. And by the way, when Southern women do this, it is for a desired effect. We're not just looking for you to have pity on us. We need somebody to change their mind about something. There is always a desired end in mind. If we cannot get it on the vapor, a sinking spell, or a crying jag, we will move to DEFCON 4, which is a full-on hissy fit. A full-on hissy fit, you throw. When somebody is in one of those, you say, she is throwing or pitching a hissy fit. Notice there's a lot of movement involved in those verbs. This is where grandma's china is not safe anymore. And men will have vacated the zip code because they have no idea what to do in the event of a hissy fit. They leave because they know there is nothing they can say or do that can change what's going on right now. But other women will stay because it's a spectator sport.
1: That's the favorite military word. Isn't it? Outstanding. Outstanding. Today we're going to hit you in the head with a pipe. Outstanding. When I came out of boot camp, I was a little bit wacky, everybody. I'm cool now, thank goodness. But it took a while. Because when you come out, you're fired up, aren't you? The same week I came out of boot camp is the week my sister got married. She had me seat the people at her wedding. I accepted the challenge. These people would come walking up to me in front of the church like, oh, you must be Patricia's brother. Sit down! Get your eyes off me! I do not want to be your friend! 200 people showed up and put them all in the same row. Tighten it up, tighten it up. We don't have all day. Tighten it up, hurry up, hurry up, hurry up. We are totally uncomfortable. Outstanding. That was good. Now, the ladies do not go for that ooh-rah noisy macho screaming, do you? I know, because I've tried it before. It's my opening line when I meet a girl. You know, like, how are you? Yeah, I was in the Marines for a little while. You take care now. Right. I've been drinking the protein shakes. I take the vitamins. I take the St. John's for my wart. I do the whole thing, you know what I mean? I don't know what that means. Whatever. Okay. You people, you should lift weights. You should lift weights. You'd see a big difference. A good friend of mine got his head smashed in the squat rack. He looks a lot different. The treadmill fired him right out the window. I go crazy. Ladies, I go crazy in the gym. You know what I do? I chalk up. And I chalk it up. That's me chalking up. Chalk. I got the big weight belt on with a name on the back. Steve. I don't know who Steve is, but he's missing his weight belt. I'll tell you that. Why exercise your calves when you can just pull up your tube socks? You know what I'm saying? I don't care about legs as long as they reach the ground. Whatever. I got to be in top shape because I play golf. We have some golfers out here, don't we?
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11: Breaking news this hour from Town Hall, I'm Mary Rose. President Trump and Vice President J.D. Vance both say a deal has been reached between the U.S. and Iran. Correspondent Laura Winters reports.
12: Vice President J.D. Vance tells Fox News this deal means Iran will never be able to have a nuke. President Trump making the announcement on his Truth Social page, saying the deal with the Islamic Republic of Iran is now complete. Congratulations to all, explanation point. I hereby fully authorize the toll-free opening of the Strait of Hormuz and simultaneously herewith authorize the immediate removal of the United States naval blockade. Ships of the world, start your engines, let the oil flow, explanation point. Laura Winters reporting.
11: There's been a deadly plane crash in Missouri.
13: 12 people were killed when a plane crashed near the Butler Memorial Airport. Butler is roughly 65 miles south of Kansas City. Missouri Highway Patrol Sergeant Justin Ewing said the plane was taking people up to skydive. Emergency responders got a call that a plane was down and engulfed in fire just before noon Sunday. Teams from the National Transportation Safety Board and Federal Aviation Administration will investigate, according to the Missouri State Patrol. John Scott reporting.
11: Tennessee Republican Senator Marsha Blackburn says she is proposing a new bill similar to the Save America Act that would incentivize states to examine their voter rolls and compare them to Homeland Security databases.
14: Checking 26 states, check those voter rolls against that system, and they remove people that are not allowed to vote. We want every state to do that. So incentivizing and giving them a plus up on their grants that they use for election security is the way we will do that.
11: More at townhall.com.
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11: There is an outbreak of infant botulism in multi-states.
16: Nara Organics is recalling its organic baby formula after a multi-state outbreak of infant botulism. The product is sold nationwide in Target stores and online. Federal authorities say three babies became ill in April and May in California, Pennsylvania, and Washington after ingesting Nara Organics whole milk organic powdered infant formula. The Food and Drug Administration says the children were hospitalized and given FDA-approved treatment for infant botulism. Infant botulism is rare, but serious. It's caused by bacteria that produce a toxin in the gut. I'm Donna Water.
11: New York City will honor the Knicks, the new NBA champions, with a ticker tape parade. Breaking news and analysis at townhall.com. A former member of the NBC Today Show team has passed away.
17: His family says longtime NBC Today Show movie critic Gene Shalit has died. He was 100. Shalit was known for his puffy hair, oversized handlebar mustache, and he loved puns. He started out on The Today Show in 1970 and left in 2010. Longtime producer Guy Ludwig says Gene Shalit amused you. He enlightened and amused whatever subject he was on. His family said Gene Shalit passed away peacefully after 100 years of an amazing life. I'm Ed Donahue.
11: Elon Musk, the world's richest man and now first ever trillionaire, controls a lot of different businesses, electric vehicles, brain implants, underground tunnels, a social media platform once called Twitter, and now a trillionaire. More on these stories at townhall.com.
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21: 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Is that clear?

0: Welcome to House of Cards. Dave Weishaupt with you here, deep from the swamps of Jersey. We got a great show coming up for you. You know, usually during the show, I get to interview some of the biggest newsmakers in the gaming and casino industries. But this week, I'm going to be joined by the House of Cards executive producer, Doug Weishaupt, and we're going to actually talk about some of the biggest news stories happening in the gaming and casino industry. Whether it be casinos, sports betting, iGaming, esports, the gaming industry is constantly changing, and Doug's going to pick a couple of the biggest stories that occur in the last month, and we're going to talk about them and see what they mean for the gaming industry. So when we come back, we're talking about some of the biggest gaming and casino news stories of the month. So stick around. We'll be right back with House of Cards. Hey, this is Dave Weishaupt from House of Cards with your House of Cards gaming report for the week of June 8th, 2026. Evolution announced that Monopoly Live is now officially live in New Jersey and Delaware. The game was originally launched from Evolution's Live Casino Studio in Connecticut prior to the launch in Delaware and New Jersey. Seminole Hard Rock Casino Hollywood announced a collaboration with FIFA World Cup 2026 Miami Host Committee, which names Seminole Hard Rock Casino as an official Miami World Cup 2026 host city supporter. Under the deal, Hard Rock will host pop-up experiences at FIFA Fan Festival Miami at Bayfront Park. And finally, BetMGM and Fremantle announced that a contestant from Virginia won more than $240,000 in cash and prizes playing the game The Lion's Share on The Price is Right. That is the largest amount won in a single pricing game in the history of the show on CBS. Have any news or tips regarding casinos, gaming, or legislation? 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

0: 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This week, I'm joined by the House of Cards executive producer, Doug Weishattle, and we're going to actually talk about some of the biggest news stories happening in the gaming and casino industry.
1: We're going to stay in the sports betting prediction market arena for this next topic here.
0: Okay.
1: Data.
0: All right.
1: Or data. Tomato, tomato, however you want to say it.
0: It's important. It's what makes everything run.
1: Exactly. What we're seeing is a lot of the distributors and operators of sports data for broadcast and content creation showing a transition of how data is being used. There's more sophisticated modeling programs out there that actually can keep track of data better, more real-time data out there, and it's being repositioned. And a lot of groups are saying this, they're being repositioned to data as a predictive tool.
0: I got to tell you, this is what, you know, everyone takes so much time in creating algorithms. And, you know, you see professional bettors, you know, modifying their algorithms every day and putting in more data and more, you know, predictive kind of elements to their equation. So, you know, it's incredible the work everyone puts into this. You know, it's one of those things that, like, recreational bettors, or I guess recreational investors, whatever you want to call them, they don't think about that. They don't go to their computers every day and crunch the numbers. And, you know, most people don't. I don't. So it's absolutely incredible what the you know, the bettors, the professional bettors do in preparing their bets.
1: Well, it's interesting in terms of what sport is leading the way in this transition of data, and that's tennis.
0: Yeah, okay.
1: You know, you would think golf would be one of the leading data point things.
0: The wind, the angle of the greens, and, you know, how fast the greens are, and things like that. But no, it's tennis, huh?
1: But according to the ATP Tour, which is one of the big tours out there right now, they've expanded the depth and type of data being collected across their matches.
0: Okay.
1: They've got systems capable of, I'm going to use their terminology here because I can't match this language, systems capable of capturing granular player actions and contextual match insights in real time. Basically serves, the way they position themselves, where the ball is angled.
0: Sure.
1: We're seeing a lot more player performance-based options being created by way the data is being collected, which in turn translates into not just better broadcast, but also better content creation by not just the leagues, but by partner people.
0: Too. I have never watched a betcast for tennis. I mean, I think I've seen it for every other sport, but not for tennis. So I'd be very interested to see what kind of, like, measurements they're bringing out, or what kind of algorithms and what they're measuring, and what the information and data is telling you about, you know, this match and this next serve or this next volley. It's absolutely incredible what they're doing.
1: Funny you should say that about the serve.
0: Oh,
1: their tracking technology advancements automatically determine where the ball is going to land.
0: Yeah,
1: based upon the way it's flying.
0: I would guess there is, like, you ever see the basketball charts and the dots where
1: the overlays,
0: overlays? I would think there's something like that for tennis, you know, where the ball hits on every serve, or where the ball is hit on, you know, when they're facing a certain direction of the sun, or what the surface is like and things like that. So,
1: well, also, this is part of a lot of the data providers being prepared for tennis sports prediction markets.
0: Yeah.
1: Because this allows for a lot more inventory that can be created. Again, we don't know if they're going to be using official data for any of this stuff, but, you know, the data streams being created by the tracking technology that's out there, it does really create real-time data stream.
0: Yeah, sure.
1: That goes directly into broadcast, betting, other digital products, like you mentioned, the overlays. The statistics parts of all this are amazing.
0: And yeah, yeah.
1: It just is getting better.
0: I can't wait to see something like a Betcast for tennis. I'm sure there must have been something like that, but I had not seen it. So I'm very curious to see how that data is presented.
1: Well, one of the things I learned about that a lot of the tennis tours are doing, especially the ATP tour, mm-hmm. they're starting to incorporate AI tools into this.
0: Well, yeah, I guess they're creating. So. I mean, you know,
1: they're actually creating a chatbot integration based upon the data stream.
0: See, I was always fascinated about in-play betting and how information is brought to the public so quickly by these operators. So, and I think AI is, you know, helping that out along immeasurably, because, you know, I don't see how that's computed by a human and getting the information that quickly out to the public.
1: Hey, it's all based on the data that they're collecting. As the more data they collect right now, they're actually able to use their data collection systems to identify potential upsets mid-match. Okay. Just the way everything, all the data's coming out, they're able to predict some of this stuff where an upset's going to happen.
0: Interesting. Okay.
1: I mean, I never thought about that way.
0: That's interesting. So, yeah, no, that's talk about in-play betting. Boy, we do love something like that.
1: Well, tennis transformations.
0: Well, I guess technically, you know, when the odds change, I guess they're trying to tell you. You know, it's kind of... kind of hinting at, you know, hey, look at these odds, something's going to happen. So.
1: But, you know, that may be something you see in a graphical overlay while you're watching it on TV, potential of upsets, because it doesn't, World Series of Poker, when you see a poker tournament on TV, as the cards get flipped over, you start seeing the percentages of how they're, you may start seeing that in terms of the tennis tournaments that we're going to be watching.
0: I would think that's, you know, when you talk about the poker and the percentage of wins on a hand, you know, that's kind of easier to calculate because there's only a certain number of outs depending on what cards you have. So, you know, that is a relatively easy algorithm to
1: work with.
0: So,
1: But for tennis, that's going to be incredible if we start seeing that.
0: Yeah.
2: We're going to take a quick break right now. House of Cards, stick with us.

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5: Okay.
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4: Nice job.
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8: Whoa!
9: I think we got a show.
8: Oh, yeah, we got a show.
9: We definitely got a show.
8: Oh, yeah, there's a show. Hey, it's all about ratings, baby, and we got them.

0: Welcome back to House of Cards. Dave Weishottle with you. For those of you just joining us, I am talking with House of Cards executive producer Doug Weishottle, talking about some of the biggest gaming and casino news stories of the month.
1: Well, surprise, surprise, we're going to be talking prediction markets. Seems like every week something new comes out regarding the prediction markets in this country. And I'm not just talking about sports prediction markets. This is all the event contracts. And we're watching how the administration seems to be, I don't know what they're doing, to be honest with you.
0: They come out in favor, then they don't come out in favor, then
1: you got somebody up there saying the entire world's a casino now and all that stuff. So you got some really interesting shifts going on with everything. But we're going to focus on one aspect here where the CFTC, the Commodities Futures and Trading Corporation or Commission. I always want to say corporation with that, but the CFTC back in March published a notice that they wanted comments from the public corporations as well as leagues.
0: Mm-hmm.
1: Now, when they say corporations, you're talking about, you know, DraftKings, all the operators, basically, is what they're saying. They got some responses.
0: Well, yeah, I'm glad they did.
1: Some very interesting responses, mostly from the NBA.
0: Okay.
1: And now we've seen Major League Baseball. They have, you know, they submitted public comments in response to this to the CFTC, and after their initial comments, they actually went into entering into an MOU with the CFTC,
0: mm-hmm.
1: Memorandum of Understanding, where they're going to be sharing information and
0: sure.
1: data and all
0: Absolutely.
1: That. Then they go and do a deal with Polymarket.
0: Okay.
1: So Polymarket exclusive league data, some kind of responsible gambling structure, some kind of integrity framework as well. We're seeing some of the other leagues starting to do that too. The NBA, on the other hand, has taken a really kind of, I want to say a really thought out, well thought out approach to prediction markets. And they sent a letter to the CFTC expressing their integrity concerns.
0: Yeah, no, absolutely. I think, look, the problem with prediction markets, and, you know, they're here, they're part of our future, we have to deal with them, but you have to put up some guardrails. You have to put up some rules and regulations when it comes to integrity.
1: Yep.
0: So what the NBA have to say?
1: Overall, their idea was they wanted something regarding the sports event contracts to be subject to robust, I love that word,
0: mm-hmm.
1: robust and comprehensive regulations designed to protect the integrity of competition.
0: Okay.
1: That's a big way of saying exactly what you're saying, mm-hmm. you know, guardrails.
0: Yeah.
1: They came out with a couple different recommendations here, and we'll go through these in turn. Some of these make perfect sense. The one thing I did notice, they are trying to meld their recommendations to mirror the sports betting industry, which
0: I think that's
1: incredibly smart by the NBA.
0: Look, the sports betting industry already has rules and regulations when it comes to integrity of a sport and what a game and what things they are allowed to do and what they're not allowed to do. So, you know, that's a good guidance for prediction markets.
1: Here's what they suggested. This was one of their recommendations for the rulemaking process here. Designated contract markets, DCMs as they're referred to prevent athletes, officials, and team personnel from sports trading through a know-your-customer system.
0: Okay.
1: Now, that's insider trading on the league level.
0: Sure. I mean, that's the one thing you have to worry about. I mean, no one used that term when we're talking about sports betting, but insider trading. Now that's something we have to deal with when we're talking about prediction markets.
1: Well, when it was dealing with sports betting, they called it something different.
0: Mm-hmm.
1: There were
0: rules against people who were in the league
1: or
0: any league against placing bets on the league.
1: The next one was cooperate with trading related investigations initiated by governing bodies in sports.
0: Mm-hmm.
1: That's a key one because right now, according to the

0: someone's going to have to find that out, and then they're going to have to go to the CFTC, or, you know, I don't know what the process is. That's the problem right now with sports leagues. What's the process of investigation? Do we have to send it to the CFTC? Do we have to do it ourselves? Is there going to be cooperation?
1: There is no process. That's the problem. There
0: has to be a process. There has to be some kind of mechanism to get this ball rolling and get an investigation if there needs to be one.
1: The next one is report all prohibited and suspicious NBA trading and to share data upon request. Mm-hmm. They don't have to do that right now. And that's one of the issues a lot of, well, the NBA has an issue with it. It doesn't look like any of the other leagues are going to have that issue, but we're seeing the agreements that a lot of the other leagues are entering into, they have an integrity component where this is part of the deal.
0: Sure.
1: And I don't think you should have to do an each individual deal this way. It should be a mandated part of the industry.
0: Yeah,
1: for this to run smoothly and the right way.
0: Hopefully these rules and regulations are put in place before some scandal happens.
1: Yeah.
0: I mean, you want to put these rules and regulations. You don't want to have to put these rules and regulations because there's some scandal or some problem with integrity going forward. So, I think it's important. I'm glad the NBA brought these things up.
1: Yep. Required use of official league data. Perfect sense.
0: Yep. Yeah.
1: Implement minimum age limits of 21 years of age. Mm-hmm. Right now, if you're 18, you can use a sports prediction market.
0: Yeah.
1: That's a dangerous thing. And I know it's near, they're not gambling. They're investing. Whatever you want to call it, I don't care. You're basically betting on something.
0: Yeah.
1: And even when you invest, that's basically a bet. Mm-hmm. I mean, no matter how you want to phrase it, they're all euphemisms for wagering something on an outcome.
0: Yeah.
1: And you know what? Call a cow, call a pig, whatever you want to say, but age limits of 21 years of age makes sense, especially when you're going into the sports event contracts. Mm-hmm. I'm not sure if you really need to worry about the event contracts like the Oscars and everything else, but if you do a uniform age, you don't have to worry about anything.
0: Sure.
1: And then the other one is limit markets that are more susceptible to manipulation and or misuse of confidential information. Mm-hmm. Goes back to the insider trading.
0: Yep, absolutely. So, look... I keep saying, you know, this year and the next year, you're going to see a lot of movement on prediction markets, whether it be rules and regulations, legislation, court rulings. So I think you're going to see a lot of this.
1: The other part of the letter that the NBA sent over the CFTC, they want the CFTC to consider reevaluating this self-certification process. Right now, if a sports prediction platform puts out a market, as long as they've gotten their original walking papers from the CFTC to go ahead and operate, they don't have to go back to the CFTC to get this validated.
0: Yeah, no,
1: that's a dangerous thing too.
0: That's the one thing about sports betting operators. You know, if you want to put an activity up on your site and up on your platform, you have to get the okay from the state or the regulators of a state or the commission of a state or whatever the state has to look at these things. And then when you get permission, then you can put the market up, you know, like the eating contest or something like that. Some states don't have that because the state regulators said no.
1: So. Yeah.
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0: Welcome back to House of Cards. Dave Weishottle with you. For those of you just joining us, I am talking with House of Cards executive producer Doug Weishottle, talking about some of the biggest gaming and casino news stories of the month.
1: I thought today we'd start talking some illicit betting activity.
0: Okay.
1: I love that phrase. Illicit Every time an athlete activity. Does something stupid like this, what I'm referring to is the Texas Tech quarterback Brendan Sorsby.
0: Look, I mean,
1: before you get into it,
0: I'm going to get on my soapbox.
1: It's all alleged illicit betting
0: alleged
1: activity.
0: It's alleged illicit. Well, first off, I mean, everyone's talking about this, and so we should get it out in the open. If there's
1: Again.
0: Issues, you know, I'm going to get on my soapbox. If there's technology out there, there's processes out there, there's analytics and there's data, there's algorithms that will catch you. There's such incredible technology out there to determine if there is something wrong in the betting industry that you will get caught. Secondly, look, I hope this kid gets some help if he needs it. I mean, if he has an issue with gambling, I mean, it's a serious issue, and, you know, I hopefully he's getting help if he needs it, and if he and he's willing to accept it. I guess that's one of the things, you know,
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1: Betting activity. I have to keep calling it alleged because they're still doing the investigation. Yep, NCAA is still investigating all this. But the alleged betting activity was revealed when Texas Tech made an announcement basically suspending him.
0: Mm-hmm.
1: And, yeah. You know, what the announcement from Texas Tech mentioned that he was using multiple sports books, multiple fantasy sports sites in several different states.
0: Okay.
1: And, you know, and this is a guy who's transferred a couple different places. Mm-hmm. So,
0: again, do you see the detail they have on betting activity?
1: That's because just the NCAA.
0: That's the analysis and the incredible technology they have in detecting alleged illicit behavior.
1: Yeah.
0: So, you know.
1: Well, right now he's on an indefinite leave of absence from Texas Tech.
0: Mm-hmm.
1: He's in a residential gambling addiction treatment program.
0: Good. Like I said, I hope he's
1: But
0: getting
1: he's still
0: the help
1: facing
0: he needs.
1: NCAA penalties. You're looking at ineligibility penalties.
0: Sure.
1: You're looking at fines, probably. You're looking at a lot of different things that the NCAA could throw at him.
0: Yeah, yeah, no, absolutely. Kudos for him for addressing a problem that he allegedly has. Like I keep saying allegedly, but this is the consequences, and these should be the consequences, so no one else thinks about doing things that this young man allegedly did.
1: Yep. Well, you know, the NCAA is looking at permanent ineligibility. Mm-hmm. Now, what's going on is we're looking at individual states now are getting interested in investigating the quarterback here. We have the Ohio Casino Control Commission starting their own probe into Sorsby for his alleged wagering on his own team in 2022 while a member of Indiana's football program.
0: Well, that even speaks to the addiction itself.
1: Yeah.
0: I mean, these students know that, you know, they can get caught and the consequences are serious, yet you still do it. That's part of the sickness. That's part of the addiction. So hopefully he's getting help.
1: Well, the reason Ohio's into this, not Indiana. Well, Indiana, by the way, Indiana Gaming Commission is going to be starting their own probe into this situation, too.
0: Yeah, why is Ohio looking into
1: because
0: this?
1: He went from
0: Indiana into
1: the Cincinnati program for 2 years.
0: Oh, okay. That's right. Alleged
1: betting activity was going on
0: too. I actually saw pictures of him in a Cincinnati,
1: he was at Cincinnati for 2 years.
0: Or some shirt or something like
1: that. He transferred from Cincinnati to Texas Tech for the 2026 season, which would have been his final season of NCAA eligibility, so that the NFL draft was right around the corner.
0: So are they saying Ohio was the bulk of the activity, the alleged illicit activity, or
1: Ohio's got a couple different angles here, because it's not just Sorsby. What he was doing, according to the probe so far in Ohio, he was using somebody else's
0: allegedly
1: using somebody else's betting account.
0: Oh, okay.
1: Which technically, under the rules of Ohio, is proxy betting.
0: Yeah, yeah.
1: Which is illegal. Also, using somebody else's account is illegal,
0: sure,
1: too.
0: Sure, sure, absolutely.
1: But what we're seeing here is all these different things, and the difference between what the NCAA can do to them and what the Ohio Casino Control Commission are light years apart. Mm-hmm. NCAA can only affect his eligibility for playing sports.
0: Sure.
1: Ohio can go ahead and start leveling criminal activities charges on him, which is going to be interesting.
0: I wonder
1: to watch.
0: If the person's account he was using, I mean, did they flip? Or
1: Ohio,
0: something?
1: Well, or Ohio said that they can go after Sorsby. They can go after his quote unquote compatriots. I don't want to say accomplices, but the people that were working with him, his friends.
0: Do they
1: can go after the institutions too.
0: From what I'm hearing is they know who these people are.
1: Yeah.
0: I wonder if any of them flipped, or if anyone's talking, if anyone's accusing, or anyone's trying to cut a deal with the authorities, or I'm sure that's going to come out pretty soon.
1: I think you got to look at where everything is coming from. If Ohio is going back to 2022, which was Indiana, somebody on the Indiana team may have some information that threw over to Ohio, which started the ball rolling in Ohio. I'm waiting for what Indiana comes up with.
0: I would love, what's going on. I love the collection of evidence that's going on in this case, and what the collection of evidence entails, and who did what, and where these bets took place, and how these bets took place, and whose accounts were used, and whose accounts weren't used, and it's fascinating to me.
1: But the fact that the OCCC, Ohio Casino, O and three C's, O-triple-C, whatever you want to call it.
0: The O-triple-C?
1: Yeah. Okay. Can go after not just Sorsby and his the people's accounts he was using and his friends or whatever, accomplices, whatever you want to call them. They can go after the schools.
0: Oh, okay.
1: They can go levy something against the schools, because regardless of what was going on there, if there was a whole conglomeration of people at that school, Cincinnati, that was doing something with Sorsby to help him bet, there's a lot of other issues along there. This might go a little bit more deeper than what we think it is.
0: I'm fascinated with this case.
1: And it's just getting worse and worse.
0: And do you think the regulators say the Ohio Casino Control Commission?
1: Probably. I would.
0: The Ohio Casino Control Commission.
1: I would do that, but it's just crazy the way this is going. I mean, we're having one gambling scandal after a gambling scandal.
0: You're going to get caught.
1: Yeah.
0: Stop doing it. If you're an athlete, you don't have a lot of time pursuing athletics. Yeah. I mean, the body wears down, time marches on. Yeah. So, you know what? Don't screw up the little time you have playing athletics and being a professional, or being an amateur by betting on things.
1: Yeah.
0: I mean, just leave it for later on life if you want to.
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0: casino. 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
2: 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I'm Doug Weishuttle here with Dave Weishuttle. 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This week, we're going to be starting off a look at the new BetMGM game, Game of Thrones.
3: Wow. I got to make a confession. I have never seen that show.
2: I have read the first book, and
3: You actually read the book, huh?
2: I read a book, yes.
3: Yeah, okay.
2: I have never seen the show. I haven't seen the spinoff.
3: Yeah.
2: I don't know anything about the other than just what I read in the first book. Which, by the way, very good book.
3: Everyone says it's like one of the greatest TV shows ever, but that's one of those things you admit, but you're almost ashamed about. I have never seen Game of Thrones. And here's another one. I have never seen a Harry Potter movie.
2: I've never read a Harry Potter book. I've never seen a movie.
3: So there you go. If you're getting all the confessions out now for me, there you go. I've never seen Game of Thrones or Harry Potter. Yeah.
2: But George R. R. Martin, Game of Thrones, okay. Sort of the modern Tolkien tale, however you want to say his name.
3: I've seen
2: Lord of the Rings and all that stuff. Okay. Yeah. Okay. Well, I've read all the Tolkien stuff. Okay. But George R. R. Martin, by the way, big Jet fan. Always happy to see that.
3: Okay, all right.
2: But here we have, getting back to where we are now that we're off our tangent, we have BetMGM working out a multi-month exclusivity agreement with Blueprint Gaming for the market of Ontario. Mm-hmm. Right now, it's only in Ontario, this Game of Thrones game.
3: So I'm assuming it's going to be a couple weeks in Ontario until it goes other places?
2: Later this summer, it's going to be rolling out in the U.S.
3: Oh, okay.
2: Yeah, so it's just right now Ontario only.
3: Now, this is only online, right?
2: This is an online slot.
3: This is an online slot, okay.
2: And this was actually developed in partnership with Warner Brothers Discovery Global Experiences. Okay. Now, that entire word salad right there, that's the rights administrator for Warner Brothers programming. That includes HBO shows like Game of Thrones.
3: Sure.
2: So we have Blueprint Gaming getting the license from Warner Brothers Discovery Global Experiences, and they have created a slot game based upon the Game of Thrones series. And as we're talking, it's playing on screen right now.
3: Oh, okay. Good.
2: Yeah, they sent out some B-roll as well as some logos and all that stuff.
3: So for someone who hasn't watched it, I'm assuming lots of dragons and things like that. Is that?
2: Not really.
3: No?
2: Really? See, that's the one thing a lot of people misunderstood about George R. R. Martin's Game of Thrones there. Mm-hmm. It's more political than anything.
3: Oh, yeah,
2: a lot of scheming and a lot of that stuff. Yeah. I mean, there's the Night King or Ice King or Night King or whatever he's called. That's like a kind of a winter zombie and all that stuff.
3: It's lost on me.
2: I know, it's lost on me too, but the entire game takes place in Westeros, which is the land of Game of Thrones. It's got the four houses that are there, Stark, Lannister, Baratheon, and also Targaryen.
3: Okay.
2: And, yes, I know.
3: No, that's fine. I mean, hey.
2: I'm just telling you what
3: hit.
2: I am.
3: It's a huge hit, so I'm just a weirdo for not even seeing it.
2: And so is the spinoff, by the way, too.
3: What's the spinoff?
2: There's a Game of Thrones spinoff on HBO.
3: Okay.
2: Yeah.
3: Oh, it's on now?
2: Yeah.
3: Okay.
2: And what this has done, they take those types of imagery from all the different people that are in the show, some of the locations, their background, the artwork in this is beautiful.
3: Okay.
2: It's everything you want in a fantasy based slot game.
3: Okay. I'm assuming now that anyone who has a hit show will probably get a slot game. Is that a safe assumption?
2: Well, after seeing Survivor,
3: is that one of those, you know, you have T-shirts and merchandise, and oh, by the way, we're going to have a slot game too.
2: That's in your business plan. Yeah, that's got to be in your business plan. So. But again, this is good. This is a good game. Fun. Okay. It's actually kind of fun to watch the demo going. I mean, I can't play it obviously because it's in Ontario only. Okay. But
3: I'm assuming later on this summer we can play it, right?
2: Maybe.
3: So
2: we don't know when it's going to be in the United States. So they're projecting late summer.
3: Late summer. Okay.
2: Late summer. And this falls under the category, and this was in the press release, a combination of recognizable IP, intellectual property, and proven mechanics. Because Blueprint Gaming has this money collect mechanic. It's a symbol that pops up, and when certain symbols are on the screen, it collects the prizes.
3: Okay.
2: And when you unlock the different houses, it increases the prizes.
3: Okay. All right.
2: The multiplier goes up. So it makes the game more fun. It also makes the game more profitable when you start hitting.
3: That sounds good. That's always good.
2: Yes.
3: A profitable game.
2: Brand new game, Blueprint Gaming, BetMGM, Warner Brothers, Discovery, Global Experiences, all put together, Game of Thrones.
3: All right.
2: Ontario. Summer release, at least summer release for the United States.
3: Great.
2: We're going to be starting off our casino jackpot segment here, heading down to the state of Florida.
3: Okay.
2: We're going over to the Seminole Classic Casino.
3: All right.
2: We've had them on several times.
3: Several times.
2: We've got multiple jackpots again.
3: Multiple jackpots, huh?
2: Yep. We're going to focus on two right now.
3: All right.
2: Both on AGS machines, American Gaming Systems.
3: Okay.
2: One is a slot, one is a table game.
3: Okay.
2: I'll do the slot first because that was the earlier of the two. We've got a, Royal Reels slot machine.
3: All right.
2: By AGS.
3: Okay.
2: The Unity member, that's the player club card for Seminole Gaming. $25 bet. It was a $5 denomination machine. They hit the Five Kings winning combination. Now, Five Kings is not cards. They're actual symbols because it's Royal Reels.
3: Okay, I get it now.
2: Yeah,
3: all right.
2: Kings, all that stuff. Progressive jackpot on the $25 bet turned out $107,015.
3: Wow, okay.
2: Yes. And the progressive for this game was reset down to $20,000 again. So it had been growing for a while.
3: Okay, yeah, now it's been a while since someone hit it.
2: Yes.
3: Okay.
2: Staying with Seminole Classic Casino, like I said, we have a second jackpot. Staying with AGS, we have one of their machines as well. We've got the Bonus Spin Extreme Progressive Blackjack Table Variation on Spanish 21.
3: Okay.
2: You know, it's a side bet kind of thing.
3: Okay. That, you see, that's one of those games you kind of have to learn the rules before you start playing. Okay.
2: Yes.
3: So.
2: Well, we have
3: and it's obviously well worth it because I don't know what the jackpot is, but someone hit a jackpot on it.
2: $5 bet.
3: Okay.
2: Triggered the Triple Diamond Combination.
3: Okay.
2: Which triggers the progressive blackjack game, blackjack jackpot on the Bonus Spin Extreme, which kicked out $608,820.80.
3: So definitely learn that game.
2: Triple Diamond Combination. Thank God you don't have to rely on anything else.
3: See,
2: other than
3: you know,
2: I'm
3: going to write down the name of that and see if I can find that on like online.
2: You won't see the Bonus Spin. It's a table game only.
3: Okay.
2: Real world table game.
3: See, I was hoping. One of the great things about online casinos is you get to learn the games.
2: Yes.
3: And I was wondering if like a game like this would be on.
2: No, online. But you will see Royal Reels on your online casinos.
3: Okay.
2: That's a fun game to play.
3: All right. Okay.
2: Leaving Florida, we're heading out to California for a pair of jackpots, too.
3: Okay.
2: First stop, the Hard Rock Casino Tejon.
3: Okay. You said California. I thought it was going to be like Thunder Valley, which was like a, you know, we've talked about a couple weeks now.
2: Just hold your horses.
3: Oh, boy. Uh-oh.
2: Yes.
3: I ruined it.
2: Yes, you did.
3: See? But okay.
2: Here we have. This one was kind of odd.
3: I teased it a little bit.
2: This one was kind of odd.
3: Okay.
2: And I don't mean in terms of the jackpot or the casino or anything like that. This was a Blazing Sevens Nudging Stacks slot machine. Don't ask me about it. I've never played this
3: never
2: game.
3: Never heard that
2: I can't
3: before.
2: Give you a good review of this game.
3: Nudging
2: Stacks. Has something to do with the movement of the stacks on the screen itself.
3: I was going to say, are stacks moved over?
2: It's by Light and Wonder, so you know it's a good game.
3: Okay, all right.
2: So we have the Blazing Sevens Nudging Stacks.
3: See, this is one of those games I got to check for online to see if...
2: Because
3: I'm curious about the nudging part of it. So.
2: Well, we have a $9 bet.
3: Okay.
2: I don't normally have a $9 bet in these things. That was what struck me as odd, because it wasn't even mentioned in the press release. I had to go pull out the image from the press release, zoom in onto the bet, and it said nine.
3: Okay. All right.
2: $9 bet. $340,000.
3: Wow.
2: So
3: look at that.
2: That's a good turnout for $9 right there.
3: That's a good investment. Yeah.
2: Now we're going over to our favorite place in California, Thunder Valley.
3: See, well, look at that. When you say California, I automatically think of Thunder Valley.
2: That's it for this week's Beating the House. Congratulations to all the winners we talked about this week. Congratulations to all the winners out there. We only do $100,000 or more on the show. There are a lot more winners for the casino lottery industry out there each and every week. Congratulations to everybody. Game releases, jackpot announcements. Press releases from casinos about upgrades to slot rooms, to table games, all that.
3: Yeah, they do a lot of the upgrades. They love the high-limit slot rooms.
2: Yes.
3: They make room for the high-limit slot rooms. Yep. Or they do the, you know, they take a particular game and they do a lounge type thing with it. I think, what was it, Bally's in Atlantic City had Lightning Link Lounge.
2: Lightning Link Lounge just opened there, so.
3: Yeah, well, no, it's been open for a
2: year. Well, Resorts had one just opened up, and Tropicana's going to have something too.
3: Really? Yeah. Okay. Wow. Okay.
2: But also, you know what? Casino manufacturers, game manufacturers, online casinos, new games, send them over, info@turnpikesportsradio.com.
3: Well, that'll do it for us this week. We'll see you next time with House of Cards.

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4: Rethinking the morality of some things.
5: A new Gallup poll indicates that the number of people who think having a child outside of marriage is moral has fallen sharply in just the last year, from 67% to 58%. Support for gambling has also declined from 63% to 57%. Fewer Americans also think fornication and the use of birth control are morally acceptable. It's not clear why there's been such a sharp drop in only 1 year's time. Gallup says this might mark a plateau in the country's liberal drift on social issues. Michael Harrington reporting.
4: The Vatican says that Pope Leo has met with six survivors of clergy sexual abuse in Madrid and vowed to consider their suggestions for how the Catholic Church can improve its response to the crisis. The meeting was part of the Pontiff's visit to Spain. This is SRN News. A former member of the NBC Today show team has passed away.
6: His family says longtime NBC Today Show movie critic Gene Shalit has died. He was 100. Shalit was known for his puffy hair, oversized handlebar mustache, and he loved puns. He started out on the Today Show in 1970 and left in 2010. Longtime producer Guy Ludwig says Gene Shalit amused you. He enlightened and amused whatever subject he was on. His family said Gene Shalit passed away peacefully after 100 years of an amazing life. I'm Ed Donahue.
4: Elon Musk, the world's richest man and now first ever trillionaire, controls a lot of different businesses. Electric vehicles, brain implants, underground tunnels, a social media platform once called Twitter, and a rocket maker that blasted off its trading from Wall Street this week. More details at srnnews.com.

0: news this hour from Town Hall. I'm Mary Rose. President Trump says a deal has been reached with Iran. Correspondent Laura Winters reports.
1: President Trump making the long-anticipated announcement on Truth Social, writing in part, "The deal with the Islamic Republic of Iran is now complete. Congratulations to all. Ships of the world, start your engines. Let the oil flow."
0: Lawmakers will try to find a fix for Georgia's banned vote counting method. Correspondent Julie Walker reports.
2: Georgia lawmakers are expected to try to clean up an election mess of their own making when they return to the Capitol this week for a special session. The election system used throughout the political battleground state relies on a QR code printed on ballots to tally the votes. 2 years ago, legislators passed a law barring the use of that barcode for the official vote count beyond July 1st of this year, but no replacement method of tabulating votes was ever implemented. Meanwhile, the Secretary of State's office and the State Election Board have further muddied the waters by issuing conflicting guidance about how votes should be cast and counted. I'm Julie Walker.
0: A high-level official is kidnapped in Haiti.
3: Haiti's cabinet director of the defense ministry has been kidnapped by armed men. Local media reports that James Boyard was abducted Thursday in an area of Port-au-Prince that's considered relatively safe. About 70% of the capital is controlled by a powerful gang coalition the U.S. has designated as a foreign terrorist organization. Boyard, a highly respected security expert, was given the job of rebuilding Haiti's armed forces and also serves as inspector general of Haiti's police. It's not clear whether ransom has been requested. I'm Donna Water.
0: More on these stories at townhall.com.
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0: You can ignore AI giants like SpaceX, but your 401k won't. Correspondent Julie Walker reports.
2: SpaceX is now worth $2.1 trillion after its stock launched on Wall Street Friday at $150 a share, quickly jumping. And if it maintains that big a value, which analysts are divided over, it will join some high-profile stock indexes. That matters for investors and their 401k account. NASDAQ even changing its rules to allow some huge companies to join its 100 index after just 15 trading days. Because index funds are the way so many investors put money into the stock market, companies want to be part of indexes, and stocks can see a big jump in their prices after. I'm Julie Walker.
0: A beloved movie critic has passed away, Gene Shalit, at 100. Breaking news and analysis, townhall.com. AI giant Anthropic has taken its latest artificial intelligence models, Fable 5 and Mythos 5, offline to comply with a directive from the Trump administration to prevent their use by foreign nationals.
5: The export controls mark the U.S. government's most significant steps to date to restrict access to the most advanced AI models. Anthropic released Fable widely this week. That model is a limited version of the even more advanced Mythos, to which the company has tightly limited access due to cybersecurity fears. In a statement, Anthropic said it disagrees with the government's handling of the matter, saying it received the directive from the U.S. government Friday afternoon, and it did not specify the national security concerns. Bernie Bennett, Washington.
0: President Trump is congratulating the NBA champion New York Knicks. They beat the Spurs yesterday, 94-90. More on these stories at townhall.com.
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Broadcasting live from Denver, Colorado. Hey, you've tuned into The Weekend with Michael Brown. Glad to have you joining the program today. So it is Saturday morning, and the first trillionaire in human history woke up in Texas today. SpaceX closed its first trading day yesterday on Friday at $160.95 a share. That's up about 19% or so from its $135 initial public offering price, putting the company's market cap at somewhere north of $2 trillion and Musk's net worth at a roughly $1.14 trillion. It's the largest IPO in the history of capitalism. And it took less than 24 hours for the people who understand the least about how wealth works in this country, or for that matter, anywhere in the world, to tell you the most about what should be done with his newfound wealth. So this morning, or this afternoon, or wherever you are, let's do something the wealth tax crowd never does. Let's actually think it through, because the entire progressive frame, the entire socialist Marxist frame, rests on one single buried assumption, and one that once you pull that assumption out into the broad daylight, the whole structure collapses. That's what we're going to do. As long as it takes me this morning, that's what we're going to do. It is The Weekend with Michael Brown. Text line, you know, we got rules of engagement. The text line's open, 33103 on your message app. You can TMA, tell me anything, or AMA, ask me anything. 33103, keyword Mike or Michael. You can go follow me on social media, pretty much all at Michael D. Brown. You can find them anywhere at Michael D. Brown. And then I have a real big favor to ask, and that is, please go subscribe to the Substack. And it's free, doesn't cost you anything. I mean, if you want to make a contribution, you can, but that's totally up to you. It's going to remain free. But there's one story that I want you to pay attention to. It's not the latest story. That's probably more of a local story. Although if you have mass transit in your area, you might want to read it, because I guarantee you the things happening in your city and your state. But if you skip down to the second story about how many days Congress has worked since the first of the year, and how many hours, how many days that Donald Trump has played golf, yeah, we break that down. And I want you to read through that story, because you hear a lot about Trump golfing, and I've never had a problem with any president. Barack Obama, if Obama wanted to go golfing, I don't care. If Joe Biden, remember Joe would go out to the beach in Rehoboth in Maryland, and he'd get on a chaise lounge, and he'd sit there, the old fart, in his chaise lounge with the umbrella, a book on his chest, half asleep, didn't know where he was or what he was doing. I didn't care, because I know how it works when presidents go on vacation. And when they go on vacation, the office is always with them, and they're always doing something. Now, Biden might have been a little bit of an exception to that, but I promise you that everybody, with the exception of Biden, Obama, Bush, Clinton, Reagan, Nixon, they all took their offices with them. But anyway, I'd like for you to go read that story. The Substack, I'm kind of burying the lead here, the Substack is at heckofajob.com. 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Hit that subscribe button and then read through that article, because I think you would really like that article. I think it'll give you some ammo next time your brother-in-law or somebody is talking about how hard Congress works. You can say, well, actually, let me tell you about this. So go subscribe to it right now, heckofajob.com, heck of a job. So back to the new trillionaire. Before we get to who deserves it, because that's what the left is telling us, who deserves to have $1 trillion? You have to actually feel the size of that number, because nobody screaming about it since yesterday has any idea what they're looking at. Bloomberg put it about as well as anyone. $1 billion is enough to spend $27,000 a day for a 100-year lifetime. $1 billion. $1 trillion is about $27 million a day every day for an entire century.
$27 million a day for 100 years. Now, let's run it the other directions. Because when you run it the other direction, every other direction tells you something different. Let's count it in time. 1 million seconds is about 11 and a half days. 1 billion seconds is more than 31 and a half years. That's like a working career, right? But 1 trillion seconds? 1 trillion seconds is 31,700 years. To start a clock ticking off 1 trillion seconds, you'd have to go back past the last ice age, past the cave paintings, before agriculture, before the wheel, before writing. That's the gap between 1 billion and 1 trillion. The difference between your career and the entire span of human civilization several times over. That's counting it in time. Let's count it in distance. If you stack 1 trillion $1 bills and the pile reaches roughly 68,000 miles into the sky, you'd go to the moon and most of the way back. If you laid those $1 bills, 1 trillion of them, end to end, you could wrap the Earth's equator nearly 4,000 times. That's in distance. So we counted it in time, we counted it in distance. Let's count it against a nation. $1 trillion is larger than the entire annual economic output, the entire gross domestic product of all but about 19 countries on this earth. Only 19 countries have GDPs that surpass $1 trillion, ranging from, obviously, the United States to the Netherlands. So Elon Musk's paper net worth this morning rivals the total yearly production of nations like Switzerland or the Netherlands, every factory, every farm, every office, every worker for a full year. For a full year, because obviously GDP is measured in a year, and Musk this morning has $1 trillion, like right now. Well, actually $1.14 trillion. But I want you to hold that scale in your head, because that scale cuts both ways. And those on the left only ever show you one side of that scale. Yeah, it's an almost incomprehensible amount of wealth for one man to hold on paper. But it's also an incomprehensible amount of value to have created. And that's the half that the left never mentions. Because a number this big did not get extracted from the economy. A number this big is what it looks like when somebody adds something the size of a small country's entire economy to the world's economy. So the question isn't, how dare that one person have that? I actually think that the better question is, what did the rest of us get in exchange for that $1 trillion? And the answer is, well, we got reusable rockets. We got global internet. We got an electric car industry that didn't exist before. And are you ready? We got 4,400 brand new millionaires who were standing in the kitchen when it all got baked. Which gets me to the fixed pie fallacy. This is the lie underneath every tax the rich sermon that every lefty has been squealing since this IPO closed yesterday. It's the Weekend with Michael Brown. Text lines open 33103. Don't forget, go subscribe to the Substack, heckofajob.com. Read that story about how often Congress doesn't work. I'll be right back.

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6: 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The MC is Kennedy from Fox News, with speakers Steve Forbes, Glenn Beck, Adam Carolla, John Mackey, and celebrity actors Rob Schneider and Dean Cain. 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
9: Hey, welcome back to the Weekend with Michael Brown. Glad to have you with me. Text line's always open, 33103, keyword Mike or Michael. So today is, I'm broadcasting live on Saturday, June 13th. So we're getting close to halfway through the year. How many days so far this year have you worked? 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And don't get me wrong. 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Let's talk about the fixed pie fallacy. Here's the assumption. When Pocahontas, when old crazy senator from Massachusetts, Elizabeth Warren, says this, and I quote, "The typical American household would have to work more than 11 million years to make Elon Musk's level of wealth." Or when the genius over on X says, "Instead of having to accumulate to one person," they're both telling you, whether they know it or not, and I don't think they do, they're trying to tell you that the economy is just, you know, your mom's apple pie she baked, a single pie of, you know, a fixed size. And if Musk's slice is enormous, then your slice of the pie must be smaller. And Musk took it. He must have taken it. Where else would that slice that big come from? That is the oldest economic error there is, and it is simply, factually, mathematically wrong. It's a lie. The economy is not a pie. The economy is the kitchen. The total amount of wealth in the world is not fixed. It is baked continuously. When I say the entire amount of wealth in the world is not fixed, have you ever just stopped about the logic in that statement? What is the wealth in the world today compared to 100 years ago? Well, of course it's more. So that means the world's economy, and particularly the United States economy, is a really fancy kitchen. It's not fixed. It's being baked continuously. And the people who bake it are people like you and me, who work and produce something, people who figure out how to combine labor, capital, and ideas into things that other people want. In 1980, for example, the global economy produced about $11 trillion in goods and services. 1980. 2026, it's over $100 trillion in real terms. So where did the extra $89 trillion come from? Nobody took it from anybody. It did not exist. It was created. And Musk's trillion-dollar wealth is the clearest example you will ever see. 24 years ago, SpaceX was, in Elon Musk's own words at the opening bell yesterday, just, quote, "a little company that started in a warehouse in El Segundo." That's in California. There was no $1 trillion sitting in a vault somewhere just waiting to be distributed or handed out to Elon Musk. The launch industry that he disrupted was a government contractor cartel charging $400 million for every single launch. SpaceX drove the cost of putting a kilogram into orbit, drove it down by roughly a factor of 20. Starlink, another one of his companies, that put high-speed internet on a cattle ranch out in the middle of nowhere in Montana. It put internet on a fishing boat out in the middle of the Pacific. It actually put the internet on the front-line trench in Ukraine. Those are places that no cable company could ever run a line. None of that value existed before. Elon Musk didn't move this pie around the table. Elon Musk built a new kitchen, and he went to baking. So when Senator Elizabeth Warren says it would take a household 11 million years to earn that, she thinks she's exposing some sort of crime. You know what she's really doing? She's actually confessing the truth and completely missing it. Elon Musk didn't earn it the way a household earns a salary, because he didn't do

0: again, captures that value in their paychecks. An entrepreneur who creates something that didn't even exist captures a sliver of the value he creates for everybody else. And the size of that entrepreneur's fortune is a measure of how much value he created for them. So the $1 trillion isn't what he took away from the world that he took from somebody else. It's the tip the world left him for the dinner that he baked in that kitchen. I want you to think about the producer, not the parasite. Who actually creates the jobs? The progressive cartoon casts the billionaire, and I guess now the trillionaire, as a dragon on some sort of hoard of gold. But a dragon's gold is inert. A dragon hoarding gold sits in a cave doing nothing. Musk's wealth does exactly the opposite of sitting in a cave. It is almost entirely deployed, locked into the productive machinery of companies that employ people and make things. Sit for a moment and think about that. Every person that every one of these companies that is employed by Elon Musk's, forget about what they just made on paper. We'll get to that in a minute. But I want you to think about just the salary that all those people that Musk employs, everybody from literally the rocket scientist to the custodian, they get a paycheck in addition to some stock options. But I just want to talk about their paycheck for a second. They get their paycheck, and what do? Well, let's just take the custodian, for example. Maybe he's driving an old beat-up pickup, and he saves up, and he finally gets some money to buy a new pickup, or maybe a new used pickup. New to him, but it's used. That means he paid somebody the value that they agreed upon for that pickup. That grew the economy. That was a transaction that helped the economy grow. The custodian has to eat. He takes his paycheck. He has utilities. He takes his paycheck. He has taxes. He has all sorts of things that he has to pay, and he takes his paycheck and he does that, and that helps the economy grow. Not even getting to what he may have made on paper. Look at what that capital that Musk invested, what it did. Let's talk about that next. I'll be right back. It's The Weekend with Michael Brown.
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5: With SRN News, I'm Jason Walker. United States and Iran reaching a tentative deal now to end the war and open the Strait of Hormuz. President Trump confirming the deal and has authorized an end to the naval blockade of Iranian ports. Iran's deputy foreign minister also confirms the agreement. Broader negotiations on issues like Iran's nuclear program expected to continue over the next 2 months. In the meantime, energy officials say it will likely be several months before energy companies can resume operations to the point of where they will be able to meet the demand of the world. President Trump is celebrating birthday number 80 today in the nation's 250th anniversary of the Declaration of Independence. Thousands of spectators on board at UFC

0: seed battles in the White House lawn. This is SRN News.
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Hey, welcome back to The Weekend with Michael Brown. Glad to have you with me. 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KOA. Hit that as a preset. It's at 850 AM, 94.1 FM, 850 KOA in Denver. And then you can stream me live Monday through Friday from 9 to noon Mountain Time. Yeah, you can do your own time zone calculation. I don't get paid to do that. We're talking about Musk's $1 trillion and how the left is going just bat crap crazy over it because, oh my gosh, that money could be spent for this or this or that. I mean, I've heard everything under the sun that they all want to spend Musk's $1 trillion. Why don't we spend your $1 trillion? Or your $1 million. Why don't we just take all your wealth and just spend it on something? They're the parasites. You and I are the producers. And what we do actually creates jobs. Even if you earn a salary or you have a contract like I do, I create a job. Do you know how I create a job? Because, well, the fact that I'm sitting here today means that there has to be somebody in Los Angeles that's running the program, producing the program for me. I have to have engineers that make sure that everything works. The company has to have those. People get employed because this is all part of a giant kitchen. And that kitchen is the economy, and we're baking things every single day. But look at what that capital that Elon Musk just accumulated and the capital he's been spending, look at what it actually built. SpaceX employs, I don't know, I think around 22,000 people directly. Tesla employs more than 125,000. And these aren't make-work jobs. They are some of the most sought-after engineering and manufacturing jobs in the entire country. And then there's the part that the dragon hoarding his gold story can never explain. Yesterday, on Friday, that same wealth creation event made other people rich. The initial public offering, the IPO, turned more than 4,400 current and former SpaceX employees into millionaires. Out of a 22,000-person workforce, many of them engineers, because they took below market pay for years, betting that their equity stake in the company would one day be worth something. About 400 of those 4,400 are now worth more than $100 million. Hey, Elizabeth Warren, should we take some of their money? They're not a trillionaire, but they're worth more than $100 million. And it wasn't just the executives. The new millionaires run from literally the engineers to the cafeteria workers to the custodians who all held stock options. I want to put a human face on it because it destroys the fixed pie lie being pushed by the Marxists and the communists and the socialists. Well, I'm sorry. Let me just use a single word. Putting a human face on it destroys the fixed pie lie being pushed by Democrats. Juan Hernandez. You want to meet Juan? Juan had never even heard of SpaceX when he took a welding job. He said, and somebody interviewed him, just another contract job. Just over 10 years later, his roughly 6,500 shares were worth more than $1 million at the close on Friday. A welder. So answer me this, Senator Warren. Answer me this, all of you Democrats. Who did Juan take his $1 million from? Whose slice of the pie got smaller so a welder in South Texas could suddenly become a millionaire? The answer, nobody. Because again, it is not a pie. It's a new kitchen. And Juan was in the kitchen. Musk got richer, and Juan got richer in the same event, from the same act of creation. This is not a wealth transfer. This is wealth creation.
And it is the single thing that no command and control economy, no communist economy, no wealth tax that Elizabeth Warren and Bernie Sanders keep pushing, no confiscation scheme, no redistribution scheme has ever once managed to produce. You cannot redistribute your way to a welder's $1 million. You can only build your way there. And don't forget this. Elizabeth Warren's actual policy move this week was to beg the Securities and Exchange Commission to delay Musk's initial public offering entirely. She didn't want it to take place. Now strip away all the rhetoric and think about what this dumb butt senator was asking for. She wanted to stop the day that made Juan Hernandez a millionaire. She wanted to do it, she told the SEC, in the name of protecting the little guy. Wait a minute. She tried to slam the door on the little guy's single best payday of his life. That is the entire progressive ideology in one gesture. They are so determined to prevent anybody from getting too rich, whatever the hell that means, that they would rather nobody get rich at all. Producers and parasites. Democrats have turned into parasites. Redistributionists, Marxists, socialists, communists. But I'm not done. Oh, I'm just getting wound up. This thing about the tax con. Oh, you know, you've heard the trope. Come on, say it with me. One, two, three. Well, Michael, they don't pay their fair share. This is the load-bearing wall of the entire leftist house. So let's just take it apart, brick by brick. And let's take it apart with the Internal Revenue Service's own numbers. The newest available, tax year 2023, these were released just a few weeks ago after the shutdown delayed them. Here is who actually pays the federal income tax in this country. Are you ready? Write this down. Get your crayons and Big Chief tablets out and write it down. The top 1% of earners, those with incomes above $675,000, those are the 1%ers. They paid almost 40%, 38.4%, of all federal income taxes. The top 1% are paying 38.4% of all federal income taxes. The top 10% paid roughly 72% of all federal income taxes while earning about half the income. 49.4% of total income, 72% of the tax. The top 50% of all taxpayers paid 97% of all federal income taxes. The bottom 50%, oh, they paid a whopping 3%. Mark that on the podcast. Mark that in your notes. Mark that somewhere. And think about it one more time. Half the country pays 97 cents of every income tax dollar. The other half pays 3 pennies. And the people collecting 3 pennies on the dollar are the ones standing on stage screaming that the people paying the other 97 cents are not paying their fair share. I have asked for decades on air. Tell me what the fair share is. If it's 97% or is it 3%? Nobody can ever answer the question. What is the fair share? Now, it actually gets worse for the Democrats' argument. This country has the most progressive tax system in the developed world, and it has become more progressive over time, not less progressive. Since 2001, for the past quarter of a century, the share of income taxes paid by the top 5% rose from 52% to 61%. The top 1% share has more than doubled since the 1980s. And every time they cut the top marginal rates, the rich end up paying a larger share of the total, not a smaller one, because lower rates unlock
more economic activity, more realized gains, more taxable income. The data has been pointing the exact same freaking direction for 40 years, and they have never once let it interrupt the sermon they keep preaching you. And there's one more part of the sermon that I want to address, and it's the con that Warren Buffett started all the way back, almost 20 years ago, 19 years ago, Warren Buffett started this con, and I want to rip it apart. It's the Weekend with Michael Brown. Text lines open, 33103, keyword Michael. 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That'll really make your blood boil. 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
14: Hey, welcome back to The Weekend with Michael Brown. 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The Situation with Michael Brown. Once you find that, hit that subscribe button and then leave a 5-star review. Not because we're a 5-star program. Hell's bells, we're a negative 5-star program. But leave a 5-star review because that helps us with the algorithm that determines where you are in the rankings, which means we can spread the podcast even further. So subscribe to the podcast, The Situation with Michael Brown. Once you hit that subscribe button, that will download all 5 days of the weekday program and the weekend program. So go get that done right now. So let's go to the Buffett Con. This has been around since 2007. I bet I bitch and moan about this at least once or twice, well, maybe more than that, probably four or five times a year. It's the granddaddy of all the tropes. It's the one that Warren Buffett launched, and the left has been milking this since 2007. Buffett famously claimed one time that he paid a total tax rate of 17.7%, while the average rate for the people in his office in Omaha was 32.9%, and that his secretary therefore paid a higher rate than he did. Well, Bernie Sanders and Warren, Elizabeth Warren, two presidents and 10,000 cable pundits have run with that ever since. Here's the part they never explain, because explaining it kills the argument. Warren Buffett pays a low rate for one simple reason. When he was CEO of Berkshire Hathaway, he paid himself a modest $100,000 salary. The bulk of his income came from dividends, long-term capital gains, which are taxed at a much lower rate than ordinary income. Now, wait a minute. Why are capital gains taxed at a lower rate? Not as a favor to the rich, oh, trust me, for three very real reasons. Now, I still hate capital gains, and I still think we should quit punishing people for investing, taking a risk, or saving money. But the three reasons they're taxed at a lower rate, I want you to understand. One, it's already been taxed once. Corporate profits are taxed at the company level, 21% federal, before even a single dime reaches a shareholder as a dividend or the appreciation of a piece of paper they hold as a stock share. The capital gains rate is the second bite. Buffett's 17.7% is layered on top of the corporate tax Berkshire already paid. You stack them, and his real rate on that income is far north of what his secretary pays. The lower rate is an accounting illusion that counts the second tax and then forgets about the first one. There's another reason. Capital gains are not taxed or not adjusted for inflation. If you buy a stock for $100 and sell it 10 years later for $150, you're taxed on the $50 gain, even if $30 of that $50 gain is just inflation eating the dollar. You're taxed on phantom income. The lower rate is a very crude way of partially compensating for taxing gains that are not fully real. God, I hate the tax code. And I hate Congress for never trying to fix it. And the third, it's voluntary and it's at risk. You know, your wage income is certain. Capital gains are a bet. You put already taxed money into something that, frankly, could fail. And if you want lower rates, you have to hold it for years. You have to lock up the capital that builds factories and funds payrolls. The lower rate is the price the country pays to get you to take that risk instead of stuffing your cash in a mattress. Although maybe starting to stuff your cash in a mattress, or do like I do. I don't do all of it, but I do put a certain percentage in precious metals. And right now is probably a good time to invest in precious metals because gold has gone from almost $5,000 an ounce back down to about $4,100 an ounce. I think it's going to go even higher. But here's the detail. I digressed. I'm sorry. Here's the detail that detonates Warren Buffett's secretary claim entirely. When conservatives actually did the math, Buffett's secretary was reportedly earning around $60,000, paying a tax rate that high, which is only possible by comparing a wage earner's marginal rate heavy bill against an investor's capital gains bill. There, it's apples and oranges comparison, dressed up as some sort of injustice. The secretary pays a higher rate on a far smaller number and ends up paying in actual dollars a microscopic fraction of what Buffett writes to the Treasury. Buffett's annual tax bill would cover the lifetime tax bill of hundreds of his secretaries. Rate, the word rate, is the shell that they hide the P under. And I get really, really tired of it. But now let's take all of that and let's apply it to Elon Musk. Because it's the same con, and it got repeated yesterday. Bernie Sanders, the self-avowed socialist. You know, there's just too many of them in Congress. We got too many of these people who are just blatantly, they're out there actually claiming to be socialists and Marxists. Bernie Sanders, he ran the exact same play as Warren Buffett did yesterday. He posted this. Today, Elon Musk, a trillionaire, pays the same amount into Social Security as somebody making $184,500. If we end that absurdity and lift the cap on taxable income, meaning subject to Social Security taxes, we can make Social Security solvent. Well, true and completely meaningless. For the same reason the Buffett trope is meaningless. Musk pays the same Social Security tax as a $184,500 wage earner because Social Security has a contribution cap that applies to everyone. And because Musk, like Buffett, doesn't take a giant salary. Musk's wealth is in equity, not wages. But notice what Bernie Sanders very carefully leaves out. On whatever salary Musk does draw, he pays the full payroll withholding like every other employee. Social Security up to the cap, and Medicare with no cap at all, plus the additional 0.9% that high earner is a Medicare surtax on top of that. And on his actual income, where he exercises options and realizes gains, Musk pays ordinary income tax and capital gains taxes that run into the billions. How much into the billions? Let's kind of dive into that next, right? It's the Weekend with Michael Brown. Don't forget to subscribe to the Substack, heckofajob.com. Go look at how many days Congress worked versus how many days you worked. I'll be right back.

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12: News this hour from Town Hall. I'm Jason Walker. All signs point now to an end of the war in Iran. Here's correspondent John Scott.
13: President Trump posts on Truth Social, "This great deal will bring peace and security to the whole region. Many presidents have tried to make peace with Iran, and all have failed before me." The president continued, "The leaders of the region have, for the first time, found a president who can help them achieve real peace. With the opening of the strait upon the signing of the deal on Friday, for purposes of mine removal, oil will flow on both ends again for the region and the world." President Donald J. Trump.
12: But in the meantime, energy experts say it will likely be several months before energy companies may resume operations to the point where they're able to meet the world's demand. Oil companies need to be confident that peace, they say, will last before they send ships and start restarting that to oil production. Authorities have identified some 15,000 pedophiles, rapists, smugglers, and traffickers that former President Joe Biden and the Democrats allowed to walk right into the United States through the wide-open borders. The story from correspondent Laura Winters.
14: The Department of Homeland Security says many of these children report stunning sexual abuse along their journeys from foreign countries. In a stunning news conference, the head of the Department of Homeland Security, Mark Wayne Mullen, telling reporters that some of these kids report being raped 600 to 700 times. Mullen says this child trafficking nightmare, the direct result of the Biden-Harris administration, allowing the northern and southern border to be wide open for 4 years. The former Homeland Chief, Alejandro Mayorkas, repeatedly told reporters on camera the border is closed.
12: All 12 people have died in a plane crash in Missouri. More on these stories, townhall.com.
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12: It is a frightening situation for many parents all too often. Correspondent Donna Warder reports now on a multi-state outbreak throughout the country of infant botulism, and with it comes a major recall.
9: Nara Organics is recalling its organic baby formula after a multi-state outbreak of infant botulism. The product is sold nationwide in Target stores and online. Federal authorities say three babies became ill in April and May in California, Pennsylvania, and Washington after ingesting Nara Organics whole milk organic powdered infant formula. The Food and Drug Administration says the children were hospitalized and given FDA-approved treatment for infant botulism. Infant botulism is rare, but serious. It's caused by bacteria that produce a toxin in the gut. I'm Donna Warder.
12: Breaking news and analysis at townhall.com. A European fashion brand is facing some backlash now following controversial comments by its founder. Here's correspondent Ken Lorman with the story.
10: Danish clothing executive Tobias Sloth is under fire for posting Islam as the one thing he would remove from Earth in a LinkedIn survey. The remark sparked accusations of racism and widespread outrage, putting his brand Norse Projects at risk of boycotts. Sloth has since apologized and deleted the comment, but criticism continues, highlighting how negative statements about Islam can quickly escalate into a global reputational crisis. Ken Lorman reporting.
12: Riot police firing tear gas and water cannons in clashes with rioters during a protest Sunday in Geneva. That comes against the G7 group of wealthy nations who will be meeting Tuesday. More on these stories, townhall.com.
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Hey, you've tuned into the Weekend with Michael Brown. 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We're talking about these tropes that everybody's using to attack Elon Musk. And what they don't realize, at the same time they're attacking Elon Musk, they're also attacking the other 4,400 millionaires or plus that Musk made when he took these companies public on Friday. So you're going to attack the guy that was the welder, the guy that was the custodian, the woman that worked in the cafeteria? Good grief, these people are crazy. And yes, I know I'm spending an inordinate amount of time on this today because I want to drill it into everybody's heads that this kind of wealth envy and this kind of march that we're on towards socialism or Marxism, wealth redistribution, somebody pointed on the text line, quit saying redistribution because it wasn't distributed to begin with. Well, in a way, it kind of, you know, we can play semantics all day. It was distributed. I exchanged some labor, and they distributed some money back to me. We made an exchange. But it is wealth redistribution. They truly believe that any money that anybody makes belongs to them. Why don't we just all turn in everything we make? This is the definition of equity. Just, excuse me, turn in everything that we make, give it to those yahoos inside the Beltway, and then let them decide what each of us should make. How about that? That's what they're asking for. That's what they're arguing for. It's what Bernie Sanders wants to do. That's what Elizabeth Warren's trying to do. That's what AOC, Ilhan Omar, that's what they're all trying to do. And quite frankly, even those who have not gone as far off the deep end as they have, that's what Democrats, and I would argue that even some Republicans, actually believe. We'd just be better off if we just let them make all the decisions for us. Drives me crazy. But back to Bernie Sanders. We were talking how Bernie talks about today, Elon Musk, a trillionaire, pays the same amount into Social Security as somebody making $184,500. If we end that absurdity and lift the cap on taxable income, we can make Social Security solvent. As I said earlier, that's true and completely meaningless. Here's the structural point that Bernie Sanders desperately wants you to ignore or to miss. Social Security was sold to the American people as an earned benefit insurance program, not a welfare transfer program. Capped contributions, capped benefits. That was the original deal, the thing that made it politically survivable for almost 90 years. You don't get to keep the it's an earned benefit you paid into, hands-off framing when you're defending the program and then flip to it's a soak-the-rich revenue tap when you need to plug the hole. Pick one or the other. If you lift the cap on contributions, but then you keep the cap on benefits, you have quietly converted Social Security from some sort of retirement or whatever kind of insurance you want to call it into a wealth tax. And you have admitted the program you swore was solvent and earned isn't frank. Frankly, is neither one. But there's a question that ends all of this argument entirely. Strip it all down. Every leftist trope about the wealthy getting away with murder depends on one of two tricks. The first is that fixed pie lie. He has more, so you have less. If that's true, that applies to everyone. I imagine, in fact, I don't even have to imagine, I know there are people in this audience who make less than I do. I must be taking some away from you. So therefore, I must owe you some of what I earn every year. But wait a minute. Checks over my other shoulder. Oh, there are people in this audience that make more than I do. So, hey, I'm not getting my fair share.
you're taking from me because you're making more than I am, so you need to pay me some. Gets pretty absurd when you put it that way, doesn't it? We all earn what our labor or our investments or whatever we do to earn capital or income or however you want to phrase, we all make an exchange for that. And go back to my kitchen analogy. The economy is the kitchen. And what we want to do is we don't want to make one pie and say that's the economy. We want to be the bakery that makes pies all the time. And we want to keep growing and expanding and making more pies. Every leftist trope about the wealthy getting away with murder depends on one of those two tricks. The fixed pie lie, he has more, so you have less. Or the rate shell game. Look at his rate, never his dollars, and never the corporate tax that's underneath that rate. You pull out either trick and the whole thing falls apart. The pie isn't fixed. Remember Juan the welder I told you about last hour? He proves that. The rate isn't the dollars. The top 1% paying 38.4% of all income taxes proves that. And the $1 trillion that they want to seize, it was created on Friday in real time in front of the entire world. And when it did, it dragged 4,400 working people into millionaire status on its way up. We should be celebrating this, not trying to figure out ways to steal it, which is what they really literally want to do. They want to steal it, to take it away from them. Here's the question I'd put to Senator Warren or Senator Sanders, Alexandria Ocasio-Cortez, or to every one of them. I'd put this question to every no one should be a trillionaire crusader. And by the way, what happened to the millionaires and billionaires, Bernie? You always used to bitch and moan about the millionaires and billionaires. Are you now just bitching about the billionaires and the trillionaires? So for those of us who, because of the value of our home or real estate or something, might be a millionaire on paper, are you coming after us too? Or are we now safe? Are we safe from your greasy little grubby hands? But the question that I want to put to every single one of them, and I'd make them answer it, name me a country that taxed and confiscated its way to prosperity. Name me the country where the government decided who got too rich, seized it first, and then the working class came out ahead. You cannot, because it doesn't exist. The Soviets tried it. Venezuela tried it. Every one of them produced equality, equality of misery, with the commissars exempt. They always make themselves exempt. What produces a welder with $1 million is not a wealth tax. It's a warehouse in El Segundo, a man crazy enough to bet on it, and a country that got out of his way long enough to let him build. Oh, the senators, the envious, they're all furious this morning. Not because a working man got rich, but because they couldn't stop it. And deep down they know that every welder who makes $1 million on his own is probably one less voter who needs a Bernie Sanders or an Elizabeth Warren, or an Alexandria Ocasio-Cortez, or because they live in California or Texas, they don't need one more Democrat. And they're exactly right. It's the Weekend with Michael Brown. Text lines open, 33103, keyword Michael. 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I put in the work. 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Heckofajob.com. I'll be right back.

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19: Welcome back to Weekend with Michael Brown. Glad to have you joining me. Appreciate you joining the program. Text line's always open, 33103, keyword Mike or Michael. Be sure and follow me on social media. It's all pretty much, whether it's X, Facebook, or Instagram, it's all at Michael D. Brown. You can find it pretty easily. So I spent a significant portion of today's program talking about the SpaceX IPO yesterday and how it turned more than 4,000 people into millionaires, turned Elon Musk into a trillionaire, and how the left has gone apoplectic about it because they can't stand the fact that somebody is becoming wealthy. They see that pot of gold and they want to confiscate it. They want to steal it. They want to rob it. They want to use it for their own pet projects. And they come up with these stupid, completely hollow, illogical, irrational tropes to convince people that somehow, oh, yeah, nobody should be a trillionaire. In fact, yeah, the more money he made yesterday, well, nah, that's why I can't get a raise this week. It's all bullcrap. But I want us to understand why they think they can get by with that kind of bullcrap. So I want to start with a number that sounds like good news, but I don't want you accusing me of stacking the deck. Because what I'm going to do is I'm going to tie this into why I think it is that the Bernie Sanders, the Elizabeth Warrens, and all of the Marxist, socialist, communist Democrats, but I repeat myself, all of them now believe that they can get by with this. This past September, the Annenberg Public Policy Center, it's at the University of Pennsylvania, ran its annual Constitution Day survey. Now, the headline number is up. 70% of American adults could name all three branches of government, the executive, the legislative, and the judicial. Now, you may be thinking to yourself, because you're in this audience, wait a minute, Michael, that's the number that you're proud of? 70%? That means 30% couldn't? Yes, I am saying we ought to stand up and applaud that number, because that's the best showing in years, up from 65% the year before. So if you came here expecting me to tell you Americans have never been dumber, well, I'm going to disappoint you in the first 60 seconds. Good. Now, I hope you understand, I'm not selling you something. But here's the thing. Here's the thing, as Biden would say. When you read the survey, that same survey, if you read it one line down, in its best year in recent memory, 3 out of 10 adults in this country still cannot name all three branches of the government that we live under. Ask them what the First Amendment protects, and yeah, 79% get freedom of speech. Do they get freedom of religion? No, only 48% get freedom of religion. The single freedom this country was largely founded to protect, and less than half of the people in this country can name it. Press, freedom of the press, freedom to peaceably assemble, freedom to petition your government, those numbers are driving off a cliff like Wile E. Coyote and just stopping there and looking and just boom. Crashing down. Uh-oh. Better be truthful with you. Those are the grown-ups. Those are the people who have already left school. They vote. They sit on juries. They're casting ballots, like in Colorado, and I'm probably in your state, they're casting ballots right now. They're casting ballots on tax measures. They don't have a freaking clue. They don't understand any of it. And in a good year, that's where we are. But let me show you the part of the picture that actually moves over time. Because adults wobbling a few points on a phone survey is kind of noise. The real signal is the kids currently in the system, the pipeline. And what do I mean the pipeline? The pipeline that those kids that eventually become, well, you hope. Maybe I'm dreaming here. You hope they become legitimate, good employees. You know, the kind that show up on time, do what you ask them to do. They do it competently. They do it well. They don't disrupt. They don't diss your customers. They don't embarrass you. Well, let's just go back to the main one. They just show up. That would be an accomplishment right there. But those same kids,

0: Yeah, I'm tired of the man. I don't like this job. I'm not getting paid enough, or I got my first job. I'm only in college, right? I barely made it through high school, and the only people that hire me is the McDonald's, and they're not paying me a living wage. Well, I thought when I got out of school, I'd be able to make a living wage, and I'd be able to, buy a new car, get myself a nice condo, and, pay for those, whatever they, I have no clue. My Diet Coke is like $1.39. So the $8.39 or whatever it is, latte that they buy. So what I want to do next is I want to dig into the nation's report card, the federal NAEP assessment. That's the gold standard, the one that nobody can accuse of being partisan spin. They tested eighth graders in both civics and U.S. history. And you will understand, I think, as we get into these numbers, why I think this actually might be the heart of the problem. Why it is that, one, the people that do get elected, because first you have to, we got some Yahoo running here in Colorado. Manny Rootnail's his name. He puts on a really slick ad. He grew up in a trailer park and his mother was a single mom working, and they were only able to get by because of Medicaid and, food stamps and everything else. And now he wants to do what? He wants to go to Congress. And he wants to take all of those things that were supposed to be a social safety net, and he wants to expand those to everybody else. And so what's he doing? Now, don't get me wrong, this kid made it. I think he either went to Yale, or I think it was Yale. He's a graduate of Yale. But he's back selling the same bullcrap that Elizabeth Warren and AOC and everybody else is selling. Why? Because he is the exception. They got educated. Now, whether he really believes the crap he's selling or not, I don't know. But let's get to this report card next. It's The Weekend with Michael Brown. Hang tight. I'll be right back.
1: Keep it right here. You've got The Weekend with Michael Brown.

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3: With SRN News, I'm Jason Walker. United States and Iran reaching an initial deal to end the war. It could allow desperately needed oil to be reaching the global market, giving relief to the economy. However, and it's a big however, experts say it will likely be several months before energy companies can resume operations to the point where they're able to meet world's demand. Ukrainian leader Volodymyr Zelensky and Russia's Vladimir Putin each speaking by phone Sunday with President Trump just days before the G7 summit. U.S. envoy Steve Witkoff is expected to travel to Russia very soon now for talks with Putin and other top officials at the Kremlin. Meanwhile, Zelensky and Trump discuss steps toward peace with further talks planned at the G7. SRN News.
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Hey, welcome back to the Weekend with Michael Brown. Glad to have you with me. Appreciate you tuning in. We're talking about the nation's report card, the federal NAEP assessment. And I think there's a causal relationship, a causal link between this report card and what we talked about in the first hour and a half about this wealth envy that we have going on in the country. Text line's always open, 33103, keyword Mike or Michael. Subscribe to the Substack, heck of a job. Because here, I describe it this way. The radio program that I do 6 days a week is kind of the opening argument. The brief, the details, are at heckofajob.com. Heckofajob.com. And it's free. Yeah. You can contribute if you want to, but you don't have to. It's free. Back to the test. The civics score dropped for the first time since they started measuring it in 1998. First decline ever. And U.S. history, lowest score ever recorded. Continuing a slide that started back in 2014, and I want you to circle that year, because 2014 is 6 years before anybody ever heard the words SARS-CoV-2 or COVID-19. 40% of eighth graders scored below basic in U.S. history. Now, what does that mean? Below basic means they likely can't identify one simple historical idea in a document put in front of them. Only 13% hit proficient. Now, put those two facts together. The editorial board of the Wall Street Journal this week walked through the latest math and reading scores. 13-year-olds are stagnant, still below where they were before the lockdowns. And they're now down 15 points in math since 2012. The lockdowns made it worse, of course. But the decline was already underway. COVID didn't start the fire. COVID just poured gas on a house that was already smoking. And here's what I want to make my case here. And I want to be careful because the lazy version of this argument is wrong. And I want to give you the real version of the argument. The lazy version says, well, the schools are deliberately manufacturing socialists. I'm not convinced that they all are. Some schools may be, but not all are. There's no committee in the basement somewhere, someplace that's drawing up the plan. Actually, the truth is less dramatic, but it's more dangerous. It's not necessarily a conspiracy. I think it's a vacuum. Think about what it actually takes to resist a really bad economic idea. Somebody's got to stand in front of a crowd and say, healthcare should be free. College should be free. Housing is a right. Doesn't that feel wonderful? Now, I know maybe not to you, because to you and me, that's like, oh, wait a minute. What the hell are you doing there? But for someone who's not well-educated and somebody stands up in front of that crowd and yells, healthcare should be free, college should be free, housing is a right, healthcare is a right, to them it feels wonderful. It feels very generous. It feels kind. It feels moral. Now, what's the only thing standing between a citizen and that kind of bullcrap pitch? One question. Okay, free, but paid for by whom? And what does not get built instead? Because you have opportunity cost, you have scarcity, you have incentives, you have trade-offs. The idea that a dollar spent here is a dollar not spent there, and that there is no such thing as free, only hidden costs. That question that I just described, one question, free, paid for by whom? And what doesn't get built instead? Opportunity costs, scarcity issues, incentives, trade-offs. The simple idea that a dollar spent here is a dollar not spent there, and that there is no such thing as free, only hidden costs. That question is a learned skill. I'm not convinced that anybody is born knowing that.
I think it's something that has to be installed in a classroom by a teacher through repetition, the same way you learn that 7 times 8 is, 56. Remember learning that? Am I the only old fart in the congregation here? Didn't we all learn multiplication tables? Well, we have now spent a decade and a half producing an entire generation that, by the government's own scorecard, was never given that toolkit. You cannot price check a promise that you were never taught to price. You can't spot the catch in an argument when no one ever taught you that arguments have catches. Or nobody ever teaches you question the premise. Or nobody ever teaches you, oh, there is a premise. Or there is an assumption. Or there is a difference between a fact and an opinion. The problem is that when socialism comes knocking, and trust me, history shows us, socialism, Marxism, communism, not only do they always come knocking in every generation, but they're always on the move. Why? Because the emotional pitch never changes. It doesn't win because it's the better argument. It'll win by default. It wins in an empty room where the counter-argument was supposed to be standing, where the counter-argument was supposed to be taught. Someone else should pay for your problems. That's the easiest sentence in the world to say yes to. And it stays easy right up until you understand that someone else, turns out to be you. Or who is that someone else? But understanding that requires exactly the reasoning that I think we've stopped teaching in public schools. A free people, the Wall Street Journal's own masthead reminds us, traces back to 1776, to Jefferson, to Adam Smith in the same breath, the Declaration and the Wealth of Nations, the same year. That's not an accident. The founders understood that liberty, economic literacy, are the same muscle. And James Madison put it pretty plainly. A people who mean to be their own governors must arm themselves with the power that knowledge gives. Instead, we're sending a generation out to govern themselves unarmed. Not because anybody hates them. Because we stop measuring. So we stop noticing. And you cannot fix a problem that you've trained yourself not to see, not to recognize, not even to look for. Now, there is one bright spot. The Education Department just decided to start publishing state-by-state 12th grade results that used to be hidden inside a national, broad national average. So we're going to get more transparency. Now, with more transparency, you would think there will become more accountability. I'm skeptical. Because here's the thing in a sentence. A republic that doesn't know its failings can't fix it. And the first act of self-government is being willing to look at the scoreboard and tell the truth about what it says. I'm not sure we're willing to do that right now. I'm not sure that we're willing to even recognize that there is a scoreboard. I know everybody's busy doing other things. Everybody's busy, chasing this, chasing that. And everybody's struggling. Well, not everybody, but most people. A lot of people are struggling. What I want everyone to recognize is that if I took both hands right now, I can point out things that, yes, over here, we're starting to turn the corner. We're starting to change things. We're waking up to the problems. But I look over here at the other hand, and I'm like, holy cow. But do we have the reinforcements behind us? Do we have the students? Do we have the rugrats? Do we have the educational system? Do we have the teaching of economics and government? Do we have the teaching of political science? Do we have the teaching of math and chemistry and everything? I'm not sure we do.
The scorecards may give us the opportunity for accountability. The question becomes whether or not we're going to start demanding that accountability. It's the Weekend with Michael Brown. Text line's always open, 33103. Subscribe to heckofajob.com. I'll be right back.

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8: Thank you for tuning in. As always, I want to tell you how much I appreciate everybody tuning in. 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As I said, the radio program is the radio program, and that's the brief that follows up with all the details. One story that broke yesterday that really, I guess it surprised me in this sense. But before I tell you the story, let's go back to, say, COVID. Let's go back to 2020 or so. The claim that the United States operated secret biolabs for weapons development was very widely across social media, the cabal, the Wall Street Journal, Washington Post, New York Times, they all dismissed those claims as conspiracy theory and that they were disinformation campaigns and that the disinformation campaigns were originating from, you know, Russia and Chinese officials, particularly during the 2022 invasion of Ukraine by Russia. Well, turns out that the claim of U.S.-funded biolabs developing bioweapons, wonder what happened to that theory. The director of national intelligence, Tulsi Gabbard, I think a lot of critics of her expected her to leave the director of national intelligence office quietly, maybe fly back to Hawaii, with, you know, figuratively with her tail between her legs. But they are apparently wrong about that. Now, you may recall that Tulsi Gabbard quit as the DNI because her husband, I forget what kind of cancer it is, but it's like stage four and it's virtually inoperable. And so she's asked for prayers and she told the president that she really needs to devote her time to the last, you know, months or whatever year he might have in his life. And then the conspiracy theory started flying. Well, she quit because she was going to, you know, she was going to get fired. I'm not convinced of that. And for those who thought that she was going to quietly go away, yesterday, Friday, she released a video, which you're going to hear, detailing something that we've always known, but that the government refused to admit, and that the cabal kept telling all of us was a conspiracy theory. And that is that the United States has been funding gain-of-function biolabs all over the world, including an array of such dangerous labs in Ukraine. A lot of people got suspended over at X, formerly Twitter, or Facebook, particularly during the 2021 period, during COVID, for even asking about the subject, which we knew intuitively was undoubtedly true.
9: After months of searching through intelligence community holdings and files, today I'm releasing new evidence of longstanding U.S. government funding of more than 120 biolabs in over 30 countries. Now, these biolabs include labs in places like Ukraine, which could be at risk of compromise due to the ongoing Russia-Ukraine war. In fact, the intelligence community had previously warned that a U.S.-funded biolab in Ukraine likely housed dangerous pathogens and remained vulnerable to longstanding threats of Russian attack, seizure, or damage. Now, until now, evidence regarding the full existence and funding of these laboratories had been knowingly withheld from you, the American people. Many of these U.S. government-funded biolabs are currently or have previously engaged in research using hazardous and highly contagious pathogens, and in some cases included dangerous gain-of-function research with very little visibility or oversight. Now, President Trump clearly understands the serious threat dangerous gain-of-function research poses to the American people. And this is why he took decisive action over a year ago. On May 25th, 2025, he signed an executive order to end federal funding of gain-of-function research around the world. Here at ODNI, I issued new guidance to the intelligence community directing increased collection on these laboratories and facilities overseas. And we're already seeing the results of this increased collection. We're learning new details, for example, on clinical trials that are underway at these facilities and that are raising significant ethical, financial, and security concerns regarding the supposed public health initiatives and U.S. national security. Now, despite the obvious potential for catastrophic global impact that research on dangerous pathogens in biolabs can have, politicians and so-called health professionals like Dr. Fauci, as well as entities within the Biden administration's national security team, lied repeatedly to the American people about the existence of U.S.-funded and supported biolabs. Not only did they lie, they threatened those who attempted to expose the truth. So this release today breaks new ground, as the information surrounding the existence, history, locations, and funding of these U.S.-funded biolabs has been intentionally covered up by very powerful people who falsely claimed that these biolabs didn't exist. Now, they accuse anyone who says otherwise to be foreign assets and traitors to America. Now, ODNI will continue working closely with partners across the U.S. government to identify exactly where these labs are and what pathogens they contain to end dangerous gain-of-function research that threatens the health and well-being of the American people and people around the world.
8: Wow. Now, that's great, and that's what we call in the business a good start. That's a bombshell that's getting very little attention. So what's the next step? Well, there are at least two paths that I think need to be pursued. One is a legal path. Another is a political path. The legal path is that, one, we need to find out the who, what, where, when, and why, all the five W's of who was involved in these labs, whether or not there indeed was any breach of national security, whether they violated any U.S. statutes, and whether any particular individuals. I find it, I was going to use the word incredible, I don't think that's right. I find it a wow moment that she mentioned Dr. Fauci. Now, I know he has been pardoned. He's been pardoned by President Biden for any crimes that he may have committed. It's a very broad, overreaching pardon. Nonetheless, they should still haul his butt before Congress or maybe a grand jury. And I'm going to step out on a limb and say, and if there is evidence of criminal wrongdoing, at least file the charges. And if they want to bring up the defense of the pardon, then let them do that. But let's at least see what the charges would look like, even if he can defeat those with a presidential pardon. Now, some lawyers will argue, well, wait a minute, that's double jeopardy. I'm not sure that kind of procedural move has ever been tested. But then, on the other hand, we need the political. We need to hold, and the president does, and don't laugh, but so do members of Congress. They need to hold the administrative state accountable for lying all those years about those labs. Put that in your pipe and smoke. It's the Weekend with Michael Brown. Thanks for tuning in. Everybody have a great weekend. I'll talk to you later.
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6: News this hour from Town Hall. I'm Jason Walker. A deal has been reached with Iran. Here's correspondent Laura Winters.
10: President Trump taking to Truth Social, writing, "The deal with the Islamic Republic of Iran is now complete. Congratulations to all. I hereby fully authorize the toll-free opening of the Strait of Hormuz and simultaneously herewith authorize the immediate removal of the United States naval blockade. Ships of the world, start your engines. Let the oil flow." And Vice President J.D. Vance telling Fox News this deal will transform the Middle East for the next 50 years. Laura Winters reporting.
6: Allegations of voter fraud in Los Angeles drawing sharp concern from conservatives nationwide. Here's correspondent Ken Lorman with details.
11: Videos from Skid Row show several homeless individuals claiming they were paid small amounts to vote for Mayor Karen Bass and Councilwoman Nithya Raman. The footage, now referred to the Justice Department, also follows reports of questionable voter registrations tied to shelters. Conservative critics say the claims point to potential abuse of the system that demand a full federal investigation to ensure election integrity and accountability. Ken Lorman reporting.
6: A pilot and 11 others have been killed when a plane taking people on a skydiving outing in Missouri crashed into a field and caught fire early Sunday morning. The pilot was reportedly trying to land on a nearby highway. That was shortly after taking off. In Rio de Janeiro, authorities say two helicopters have collided. Fire department says one of the choppers crashed onto a car dealership, and that in turn ignited a fire among several parked vehicles, although there were no fatalities on the ground. More on these stories, townhall.com.
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6: Kidnapping of a high-level official in Haiti. Here's Donna Warder.
26: Haiti's cabinet director of the defense ministry has been kidnapped by armed men. Local media reports that James Boyard was abducted Thursday in an area of Port-au-Prince that's considered relatively safe. About 70% of the capital is controlled by a powerful gang coalition the U.S. has designated as a foreign terrorist organization. Boyard, a highly respected security expert, was given the job of rebuilding Haiti's armed forces and also serves as Inspector General of Haiti's police. It's not clear whether ransom has been requested. I'm Donna Warder.
6: Ukrainian President Volodymyr Zelensky and Russia's Vladimir Putin, each speaking by phone Sunday with President Trump, and likely at the G7 summit, Zelensky and Trump will continue to hold private talks. Breaking news and analysis, townhall.com. Treasury Department has moved to involve banks more deeply in the president's immigration crackdown. Bob Agnew explains.
27: Treasury has issued new guidance allowing banks to share information about suspected customers more freely. It's part of the administration's effort to remove undocumented workers from the banking system. The changes are framed as a crackdown on fraud and crime. In May, the president signed an executive order requiring banks to scrutinize customer citizenship. The new guidance expands banks' ability to share information, including flags tied to immigration status. Bob Agner reporting.
6: Global consumers want more protein in every bite, but the dairy industry is struggling to give it to them. A new report finds food companies have added protein concentrate into everything from Pop-Tarts to potato chips to meet growing consumer demand. More on these stories at townhall.com.
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Welcome back to The Weekend with Michael Brown. Glad to have you with me. 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On social media, it's generally on X, Facebook, and Instagram. It's at Michael D. Brown. And then I started a Substack. And I'm putting on the Substack either more details about stories that I've talked about or stories that I have not talked about that I would like to get on air, but I simply don't have time. 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It's there. Or in your search bar, whether you're using Google, DuckDuckGo, or Bing, you can simply search for Michael Brown Substack, and it will return that search result for you. Just hit the link, hit the subscribe button, and I would be, well, I'd be very appreciative if you would do that. I want to start this hour out with a confession. No, not that kind of confession. But a few months ago, if you told me that I would be sitting here defending data centers, I might have laughed you out of my studio. These giant windowless boxes humming away on the edge of some county that, you know, used to grow corn. And now they're gulping electricity. And we're told you're drinking water along with the electricity. What's to love about that? And the people fighting these data centers sound right. They sound like us. They show up at the county commission meeting. They talk about their water table, their property values, their electric bill. They talk about the farmland that their grandfather worked. Now, that's not a straw man. I think those are very real concerns raised by very real neighbors, and I'm not going to insult anybody's intelligence by pretending otherwise. When somebody stands up and says, I don't want my power bills subsidizing a trillion-dollar tech company, I think that is a legitimate argument. But hold on to that argument, because we're going to come back to that in a minute. But here's what I learned when I started pulling on that little thread about data centers. And I want to be careful here because there's a version of this story. It's floating around all over the interwebs right now that is really juiced up with numbers that nobody can source. I've tried to source them. The claim kind of goes like this. Claims that foreign agents are cutting checks to the tune of $7,000 all the way up to $20,000 to pay influencers to write individual hit pieces. So I went looking for the evidence behind those specific figures. I couldn't find it. I used LexisNexis. I went on to an artificial intelligence platform, used a data center itself, trying to verify the number. I'm not going to read it to you as gospel. That's the deal that we've got, right? So let me tell you what I can verify, because the real story doesn't need the embellishment. On June 10th, earlier this week, OpenAI, the company that makes ChatGPT, they published a threat report. And in that threat report, they described banning a cluster of accounts that they had traced with, I would say, fairly reasonable confidence to a private Chinese tech firm working under contract for provincial government clients in China. And the operation had a name internally, and it was called the Data Center Bandwagon. Now, its job was to generate American-sounding social media content, posts on X, comments on Facebook, even cartoons, all of which were claiming that AI data centers were jacking up electric bills for ordinary American families. They prompted the artificial intelligence in simplified Chinese, told it to produce the output in English, and then it pushed it out on X and YouTube, wearing the mask of, say, a concerned Iowa mom or a worried Virginia retiree. Now here's where I got to be the honest broker, because really that's the only kind worth listening to. OpenAI's own investigator, it's a guy by the name of Ben Nimmo, N-I-M-M-O, said something that I want you to hear. I want you to hear it clearly. He said this was not a case
of influence operation, creating a debate. The debate, he says, already exists. There was an operation, this was an operation, that was trying to climb onto that debate that was already rolling. It was a bandwagon, hence the name, and they wanted to steer the debate. And by every account, including OpenAI's own account, it mostly failed. It got almost no real engagement on any of the social media platforms. So let me steel man the other side one more time, because I think I should. A skeptic listening right now is entitled to say, "All right, Brownie, you just told me that the foreign op flopped. You told me the scary dollar figures can't be sourced. You told me the local concerns are legitimate. So what exactly are you selling me today?" I think that's fair. Let me give you an answer. I'm not selling you a panic. I want to sell you a sense of proportion. Because here's the thing that saboteurs are counting on. And it doesn't matter whether they're in Shanghai or they're just in our own heads. They're counting on us mistaking a very real, manageable, local problem for reason to surrender a generational advantage. So let's deal in some real numbers, the kind of numbers that I think I can actually stand behind. The International Energy Agency projects that electricity demand from these artificial intelligence data centers will more than quadruple by 2030. And that in the United States, data centers could account for nearly half of all the growth in electricity demand between now and 2030. I don't think that's propaganda. That's the International Energy Agency, the IEA. A single artificial intelligence query uses roughly 10 times the electricity of, say, an old-fashioned Google search. Not 1,000 times, like some folks are claiming on social media, but 10. And 10 is enough. When you think about 10 times across billions of queries a day, is how you get a grid that, frankly, was not built for this moment. So the demand is real. But let's go back to that statement about not built for this moment. When Henry Ford created the horseless carriage, the Model T, the first, you know, car, was the moment built for that? No, it wasn't. We had dirt roads. We didn't have interstate highways. We didn't even have paved roads. We just had roads, just two ruts maybe from, you know, the Conestoga wagons going across the great Trans-Mississippi West. We weren't built for any time there's a significant change in the way our society or our economy operates. We're never built for the moment. We always have to adapt to the moment. So as I said, the demand is real. The strain on the grid is real. Your neighbor's worry about his power bill is real. My worry about my electric bill in Colorado, it's very real. At the very same time, China is building this exact infrastructure as fast as it can pour the concrete under a national strategy subsidized by the state with essentially no town hall meetings and no recall elections to slow it down. They've decided that whoever owns the most computing power owns the 21st century. They might be right. I'll explain why. It's the Weekend with Michael Brown. Hang tight. I'll be right back.

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17: 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The Situation with Michael Brown. Now, when you find that, be sure and hit that subscribe button. and leave a five-star review. Now, I'm not asking you to leave a five-star review because I think I'm a five-star radio host, but because that helps us grow the podcast. Because the algorithms look at the reviews, and they look at whether it's five stars, four stars, and if you leave five stars, that helps us distribute the podcast out even further. So leave a five-star review if you're so inclined, even a comment if you want to. And then what that will do is that will automatically download all 5 days of the weekday program plus the weekend program. And so you can listen to the programs that I do 6 days a week with fewer commercials than you get normally. So there's a good reason to subscribe to the podcast. So let's go back. Let's kind of catch up to where we were. I don't want to sell you a panic about data centers. I have to tell you that I use LexisNexis. I've been using LexisNexis since I was a law student, and I still use it to this day primarily because it is a very good search platform, and they even have their own artificial intelligence platform built within LexisNexis now. And if you've even done a Google search, if you go do a Google search right now, just, you know, at google.com, and you query anything, you now see two kinds of results. You see the AI answer, where they actually answer your question, and then you'll see the stereotypical standard Google search that doesn't answer your question necessarily, but instead it gives you dozens of sources. And of course, as we know, most people are lazy and they only look at the first page. They never go to the second, third, fourth, or certainly never go to the fifth or the tenth page. So artificial intelligence, adopted by Google, adopted by even LexisNexis, now tries to answer questions by taking those sources that Google would normally do, and they try to synthesize all of that. So I don't find artificial intelligence necessarily to be a bad thing, but the data centers is what's driving the controversy. And again, I want to tell you that I really do want to be an honest broker about this, because that's the kind of radio that I think you want to listen to. So I told you that these local concerns about water, electricity, number of employment, the construction that goes on, I even read a story this past week about the noise from a data center. All of those are legitimate concerns. That's fair. Here's the answer that I started with. I don't want to sell you a panic. What I want to sell you is a sense of proportion. That's why I told you that the International Energy Agency says that AI data centers and the electricity demand from those will quadruple by 2030. But if you take a state like Colorado that's already trying to implement electrification of everything, data centers is just one more factor in that increased demand for electricity that we're seeing anyway. So the demand for electricity is real. The strain on the grid is real. If you worry about your power bill, that's real. And as I said, at the very same time that we worry about power, China is building this exact infrastructure as fast as they can pour concrete. They have a national strategy. It's subsidized because they're communists. It's subsidized by the state. They don't have town hall meetings. They don't have recall elections to slow it down. They have decided, the Chinese Communist Party has, they've decided that whoever owns the most computing power will own the 21st century. And I quite frankly think they might be right. So let's put those two facts next to each other. I think we have a serious domestic problem. The strain on the grid, cost allocation, water, siting, where do the data centers go? And we have a real strategic race that, quite frankly, I don't think we can afford to lose. So the question is not data centers, yes or no, because that's simply the dumb version of the question. And it's the version our adversaries would love for us to argue about, because while we're voting on moratoriums, they're pouring foundations. They're building data centers. I think there's a smart version of the question, the adult version of the question. And it goes like this. How do we build data centers? How do we build artificial intelligence the right way? How do we make the tech companies pay their own freight on the power grid instead of dumping it on the ratepayers, I think that's a fight worth having. How do we pair these facilities with their own dedicated power? Say small modular reactors, on-site generation, microgrids, so that they actually end up strengthening the electrical grid instead of bleeding our grid. That's an engineering problem with engineering answers. And every engineer that I know will tell you, hey, you give us a problem, we can solve it. That's the mantra of engineers. We can solve anything. So how do we make sure that a county that hosts one of these actually captures the tax revenue instead of just the noise? Well, guess what? That's simply a contract negotiation. And what we ought to be doing is driving a hard bargain. Well, those are the conservative answers. Those are the market answers. Make the company internalize the cost. Don't socialize the burden and privatize the profit. Negotiate.

to take a legitimate, solvable, local problem, inflate it into a reflexive, nationwide no. Why? Because a reflexive no is the cheapest weapon they have. It costs them a few dozen fake accounts. It would cost us the future. So instead, I want you to think about this. What we ought to do is investigate. What we ought to do is show up at the county meeting. Ask the hard questions about the water. Ask the questions about the power bill. Ask the questions about the tax abatement. And ask them louder. That's your job as a citizen. And I would never tell you to stand down. But when you're asking the questions, know who else is in the room. Know that some of the loudest voices in your feed aren't your neighbors at all. They're a script written in simplified Chinese, translated into the accent of your hometown, and aimed squarely at the one thing standing between us and a century of American advantage. And that is our willingness to build hard things. We've always built hard things. The space shuttle, the moon landing, the interstate highway system, the internet itself. This is simply a tool for using the internet. So don't give in. Investigate first and then build. Don't reflexively just say no. It's the Weekend with Michael Brown. Text lines always open. 33103, keyword Micro Michael. Hang tight. I'll be right back.

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4: With SRN News, I'm Jason Walker. So far, so good, but as yet, nothing has been signed, and that is expected later in the week. Washington and Tehran have reached an initial deal to end the war that would allow oil to reach the global market, maybe in a few months. But as experts say, it likely could be 2 to 4 months before energy companies may be resuming their operations. Carolina Hurricanes have won the Stanley Cup Championship, a suffocating defense in Game 6 to shut down the Vegas Golden Knights 3-0. Canes ended up winning 3 straight games. And it was bedlam on Broadway after the Knicks defeated the Spurs in Game 5 of the NBA Championships Friday night. NYPD says there were a number of arrests. SRN News.
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You hit that as a preset. And then Monday through Friday from 9 to noon Mountain Time, you've got to do the time zone calculation yourself. I'm too lazy. At 9 to noon Mountain Time, you can stream The Situation with Michael Brown. And you get 3 hours Monday through Friday of what we do on the weekend. So be sure and on your iHeart app, be sure and hit that preset for KOA News Radio in Denver, 850 AM, 94.1 FM. And then again, I would ask you, kind of groveling, to be sure and subscribe to my Substack. 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And then two or three times a week, I post things that I didn't get to on the radio, or I go into more depth of things I did talk about on the radio. So let's get going. I want to tell you about a hearing that happened this past week on Capitol Hill. And I want to tell you about it carefully, because the cheap version of this hearing kind of writes itself. And the cheap version is, well, it's kind of beneath us. The cheap version goes like this. Democrat fundraising boss hauled before Congress, pleads the Fifth Amendment 22 times. She won't even confirm her own name. What a clown show. And look, all of that is true. Regina Wallace Jones, she is the chief executive officer of Act Blue. That's the fundraising arm of the Democrat Party. She sat in front of the House Administration Committee and invoked her Fifth Amendment right against self-incrimination 22 times. When Congressman Barry Loudermilk of Georgia, and I'm not making this up, asked her, very politely, whether he should address her as Ms. Jones or Ms. Wallace Jones, she declined to answer on advice of counsel. Loudermilk's reaction on tape, okay, wow, I didn't expect that one. So yes, the clip of this hearing is delicious. You should search for the House, look for the House Committee, House Administration Committee. It'll be on their website. You can watch the hearing. It's hilarious. But here's where I want to put on the other hat. The one that I wore in a courtroom for a lot of years, and tell you something that complicates the dunk. Pleading the Fifth Amendment to your own name is not, by itself, evidence of anything. It's actually what a competent defense lawyer will tell you to do. The doctrine is called waiver. If you answer the easy questions, like your name, where you work, what'd you have for breakfast today, you risk a federal district judge, in this case a federal judge, later ruling that you virtually opened the door, that you selectively waived the privilege, and now you have to answer not just the easy questions, but the hard ones too. So lawyers will advise the client to button up on everything. Now, yes, it looks absurd on television. It is also, frankly, very good lawyering. I want you to be able to say that to your brother-in-law at dinner, because if you can't, he'll use it to wave the whole thing away. Now, having helped you understand her lawyers, now let me rip it apart. Because the Fifth Amendment is a shield against the government compelling you to be a witness against yourself in a criminal matter. Now, that tells you something. You don't reach for that shield, that constitutional shield, over a parking ticket. You reach for that shield when you and your lawyers have concluded that truthful answers could expose you to criminal liability. That is the entire point of the privilege. That is the entire point of the Fifth Amendment privilege. So when every current and former Act Blue employee sat for a deposition, and five of them did, and they invoked the Fifth Amendment
a combined 146 times, and then the CEO shows up and does it 22 times again, the invocation of the shield isn't the scandal. The invocation is actually, oh, there's smoke in the room. The question everybody should be asking, if there's this much smoke, is there a fire? And if there is a fire, what is the fire? Well, guess what? I blew out the smoke. Here's the fire. And here's where I want you locked in, because this is the part that the clip crowd is going to skip. Let's go back to October 2023. The same House Administration Committee opened an inquiry. Act Blue, the fundraising arm of the Democrat Party, responded with a letter signed by Wallace Jones, that same CEO, that assured the United States Congress, and I'm quoting the letter, that, quote, only donations with passport information are processed, close quote. Let that sink in. She told Congress in a written letter that only donations to Act Blue, the Democrat arm, fundraising arm, they only process donations with passport information that is included. That is a representation to Congress about how the platform Act Blue screens for illegal foreign money. You may remember, if not, let me remind you, it is illegal for foreigners to donate to a U.S. political campaign, president, Congress, and even in most states. So the committee says that letter made material misrepresentations. And here's the kicker. The kicker is the New York Times, not Fox News, the New York Times. They reported back in April this. Act Blue's own lawyers warned Wallace Jones that the statements that she made in that letter could be viewed as false or as deliberately concealing. Wow. Sit with that a minute. The allegation isn't that some Republican thinks she lied. The allegation is that her own lawyer flagged it. And this past week, when Chairman Brian Steele, the Republican from Wisconsin, held that letter up and asked her directly, quote, when you signed this letter to me, did you believe this letter was false and misleading? Close quote. That's when she pled the fifth to a question about whether she knew she was lying to Congress. Oh, there's more, and it's worse. A congressional staff report from just this past April found that every single member of Act Blue's legal and compliance team, every single one of them, had resigned, been fired, or gone on some sort of extended leave. The whole department that exists to keep the illegal fundraising money out, gone. An earlier report alleged that an internal Act Blue training guide told employees to, quote, look for reasons to accept contributions. Let me tell you that again. An Act Blue training guide told employees, quote, to look for reasons to accept contributions, not screen them, not vet them, look for reasons to take the money. Look for reasons to take the money. Now, let me tell you what the board said. That's coming up next. It's the Weekend with Michael Brown. Text the word Michael, Michael, 33103. Go subscribe to the Substack, heckofajob.com. I'll be right back.

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16: Hey, welcome back to The Weekend with Michael Brown. Glad to have you with me. I really appreciate you tuning in. I always want to make sure that everybody knows when I do the last segment of this program on the weekends how much I appreciate everyone that tunes in. Because I know there's a lot of things that can distract people and you go do other things. And I appreciate the affiliates, whether they carry the program live or they delay broadcast it, you know, even later in the day or sometimes some stations do it. I even have a station here in Denver that plays this program on a Sunday evening. So I appreciate all the affiliates. And the ability for everybody to hear what I do on the weekend. And then maybe if you like it enough, you come and stream me and listen to me on the weekday. So just a hearty thank you to everyone that tunes into the program. Of course, the text line is always open. It's open 24 hours a day, seven days a week, 33103, keyword Mike or Michael. So anytime you're listening to me, podcast or streaming or whatever, always feel free to text me. I don't reply to all of them, but I read every single text that comes through. So we're talking about Act Blue. Act Blue is the fundraising arm of the Democrat Party. And I will just tell you, as a conservative Republican, they are incredibly good. Every Democrat that I know all across the country uses Act Blue. And they must have a fundraising list to die for because they raise money like crazy. So as I told you, there's more. And it's worse because a congressional staff report from last April found that, as I was telling you, every single member of their legal and compliance team, everyone had either resigned or been fired, or they'd gone on leave of some part. So the entire department that was there to keep the illegal money out, gone, just completely gone. And they were being told, the people that were left, look for reasons to take the money. Look, you know, turn a blind eye to anything else. The board's own chairman acknowledged something on the order of 38 million contributions in the year 2024 had signs of foreign origin. If all of those 38 million contributions were from foreign individuals or foreign entities, those are 38 million illegal contributions to the Democrat Party's fundraising arm. So let me give the defense a closing argument, because you deserve to hear it before I rip it apart. Wallace Jones, the CEO of Act Blue, published an op-ed in the Washington Post the morning of her hearing this past week. Her position: hey, everything this hearing's doing, it's a partisan attack. It's a Republican fishing expedition. And her words, quote, silence in response to bad faith action is not retreat. It is a bedrock American right. And the House Democrats on the committee hearing her this week, they did not ask her one single question. Their counter move was to point at When Red. It's When Red. That's the Republican fundraising platform, and demand the same scrutiny. Which, by the way, I'm fine. Scrutinize Win Red. I'm a free market guy. I'm a rule of law guy. If Win Red is laundering foreign money, drag their butts in there too. Clean elections are not a partisan good. Clean elections are the entire ballgame for us. But here's my problem with the partisan attack defense. And it's the same problem a jury would have. A partisan attack, you answer that. A partisan attack where you've not done anything wrong, you sit there and you lean back and you say, ask me whatever you want to. I've got nothing to hide. Here are my documents. Here's my compliance team. Oh, wait a minute. That's right. They don't have a compliance team. They all left. And the documents? Act Blue withheld them after the committee sent a subpoena in 2025. In July of 2025, this same committee sent a subpoena to the Act Blue organization requesting documents. Act Blue withheld every document. You don't plead the Fifth Amendment to a fishing expedition if the pond is empty. You plead the Fifth Amendment when you're worried about what they might catch. So where does that leave us? It leaves us with this. $19 billion has moved through that platform since 2004. $19 billion, not million, $19 billion. And the people responsible for guaranteeing that the money was legal, American, and clean, those people either quit, they got fired, or earlier in the week, they sat in front of the United States Congress And 22 times they took the Fifth Amendment and declared and declined to say a single word. That silence is not exoneration. Let's just take it out of a hearing room for a moment. In a courtroom, if this had taken place in a courtroom, a criminal courtroom, the judge would instruct the jury that they cannot hold the use of the Fifth Amendment against that witness. And that's right. That's the law. I would defend that. But you and I are not in a jury in a criminal trial. We're ordinary citizens. And we are allowed to notice that when you build a multi-billion dollar machine for moving political money, and somebody finally asks you under oath whether the machine is clean, the answer was the sound of one woman and her lawyer deciding that the truth was too dangerous to say out loud. Pardon me. And instead, they invoked the Fifth Amendment right against self-incrimination. They have a right to do that, but I'm not in a criminal court. I'm in the court of public opinion. And she was in front of a congressional committee. She was not in front of a criminal committee. She was not in a criminal courtroom. So I have every right to question what Act Blue is hiding. Now, I want to tie that to the recent election in California. I'm not going to sit here and tell you by any means that I think that there was, or I believe, or I can prove that there was fraud in the California election. That's never been my contention. My contention has been this. And by the way, you can read about this on my Substack, heckofajob.com. Shameless plug there. My contention has always been that California, and quite frankly, Colorado too, they're destroying the legitimacy of our elections. They're creating a vacuum in which people have every right and every reason to question the authenticity of those elections. I'll tell you very briefly. In Colorado, we have all mail-in ballots, like California. I got a text message a few days ago, said my ballot was in the mail. And the next day, my ballot showed up in the mail. I haven't marked it yet. I'll probably mark it this weekend sometime. I won't mail it back. I'll take it to a drop box. But imagine an apartment complex, I don't care, in Los Angeles or in Denver. An apartment complex, say, close to a university, or an apartment complex that has a high turnover. Ballots sent to people that no longer live there are sitting in the mailroom for anybody to pick up, for anybody to forge. And then the counting that takes weeks and weeks, that raises suspicions. It's not proof of fraud. It's proof of suspicion. And until we fix the mail ballot problem, the legitimacy of our elections will continue to be questioned. And as long as Act Blue won't answer questions in a committee, then that tells me you must be hiding something. Thanks for tuning in for The Weekend with Michael Brown. Everybody have a great weekend. I'll see you next Saturday.
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9: News this hour from Town Hall. I'm Jason Walker. United States and Iran reaching an initial deal to end the war. It would allow for badly needed oil to reach the global market. Correspondent Luke Garrett.
10: Part of the deal includes provisions for Iran's nuclear program. Iran's foreign minister has said that terms of the dealing with the program would be finalized in the 60 days after the initial agreement is signed. Iran's nuclear program has been a key point of division. The US and Israel fear it could lead to an atomic weapon, a main reason their leaders cited for going to war. The deal will also include provisions for opening the Strait of Hormuz, the vital shipping lane that's closure has disrupted global energy supplies.
9: Ukrainian President Volodymyr Zelensky and Russia's Vladimir Putin each speaking by phone earlier Sunday with President Trump just days before the G7 summit, and the president and Zelensky likely to meet on Tuesday at the summit. Homeland Security Secretary Mark Wayne Mullen says the Trump administration has located unaccompanied migrant children who were horribly previously unaccounted for during the Biden administration. More from correspondent Laura Winters.
11: We found 146,000 kids so far. 146,000 kids.
12: That's the head of Homeland Security, Mark Wayne Mullen, who estimates about 450,000 children went missing during the 4 years our southern border was wide open during the Biden-Harris administration under the direction of then Homeland Chief Alejandro Mayorkas. Mullen telling reporters it's believed some of these kids were sexually assaulted.
11: Some of these kids claim that they were raped 600 to 700 times.
12: Laura Winters reporting.
9: A lot of problems in the Big Apple after the Knicks defeated the Spurs in Game 5 of the NBA Finals. A lot of rioting and nonsense. There were a number of arrests. More on these stories, townhall.com.
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9: While the latest inflation numbers are concerning, conservatives say that President Trump's policies are holding the line despite global pressures. Here's correspondent Bill Alexander.
4: The consumer price index rose 4.2% in May, driven largely by higher energy costs tied to the war with Iran. Conservatives argue that despite those external pressures, inflation under President Trump remains significantly lower than in the early Biden years. They say pro-growth policies are helping offset rising gas prices, while calling for further action to bring inflation back under control. I'm Bill Alexander.
9: Tragedy in Missouri Sunday. Authorities say a pilot and 11 skydivers have been killed in the plane they had just taken off. It suddenly landed or crashed into a pasture. The NTNB or STNB and also the FAA are still investigating. Breaking news and analysis, townhall.com. A U.S. strike killing a major gang leader. Here's Donna Warder.
14: President Donald Trump says a swift and lethal kinetic U.S. strike has killed Hector Guerrero Flores, also known as Nino Guerrero, the infamous leader of the Tren de Aragua gang. Video provided by the U.S. Department of Defense shows the strike on a building, which then explodes. Defense Secretary Pete Hegseth posted on X that the strike occurred earlier in the week on a Tren de Aragua compound in Venezuela. U.S. Attorney Jay Clayton says Tren de Aragua is responsible for countless acts of violence, extortion, and drug trafficking in North America, South America, and Europe.
9: Thousands of rioters have battled police officers and security agents Sunday in Geneva. Riot police fired tear gas and water cannons at demonstrators ahead of this week's G7 summit in France. A number of injuries reported. More on these stories, townhall.com.
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18: This is Lee Habib, and this is Our American Stories, the show where America is the star and the American people. Up next, the story of a pivotal battle during World War II, but this battle wasn't fought on a tiny island in the Pacific or in the hedgerows of France, but in factories across America. Here to tell the story of the arsenal of democracy is A.J. Baim. Take it away, A.J.
19: People should really understand what life was like, not just in America, but all over the world in the 1930s. 20% unemployment, millions and millions of people living below the poverty line, people, you know, of all generations who couldn't find work, couldn't find food, couldn't support their children. And during that time, the American military really faded into oblivion. We were not investing in our military for a number of reasons. One, we didn't have any money to spend on the military. Two, there was an extraordinary movement away from militarism. So a lot of people of all ages could remember World War I, parents who had lost children, people who had lost brothers and sisters, and just the immense amount of destruction and death. And of course, we went into the 1920s and had a rip roaring time and drank a lot of booze and did a lot of dancing. But by the 1930s, when people were really struggling and they couldn't support their kids, they really did not want their government spending money, tax dollars, on military equipment of any kind. We can't feed our children. Why would we be spending money on tanks and airplanes? People should also recall 1932/early 1933, two very important new leaders came to power virtually at the same time. FDR in America.
20: I, Franklin Delano Roosevelt, do solemnly swear.
19: And Adolf Hitler in Germany. And during the early days of Hitler's regime, he did a couple of things that, I hesitate to compliment him because, you know, for all the obvious reasons, probably the most, you know, horrible man who's ever walked the planet in modern times. But he pulled Germany out of the Depression in certain ways that didn't happen in America. Unemployment fell away. The factories were churning. The economy was improving. And one of the ways he did that was to begin secretly and then not so secretly begin building a giant military and, most importantly, the first operational air force. As he was doing this, nobody in America was really paying attention because we thought, we're not going to have a war. We're not going to have to fight this guy. It's not going to happen. The anti-war movement was so strong that huge numbers and surveys taken of Americans believed that we never should have gotten involved in World War I to begin with. We had these great big oceans on either side of the United States. And keep in mind, the bomber aircraft didn't really exist at this time, and airplanes themselves were sort of new in warfare. They were used in World War I, but not in any major strategic way. They didn't have a lot of range at that time, so it was hard for Americans to understand how we could be attacked. Nobody thought it was really possible. So there was this isolationist movement. Even after Germany attacked Poland on September 1, 1939, there was a huge movement in America for people to say, we don't want anything to do with this. This is not our problem. It was incomprehensible to them that we could be involved in World War II. And the two most important Americans leading that movement were Charles Lindbergh and Henry Ford.
21: France has now been defeated, and despite the propaganda and confusion of recent months, it is now obvious that England is losing the war. And I have been forced to the conclusion that we cannot win this war for England, regardless of how much assistance we send. That is why the America First Committee has been formed.
19: Charles Lindbergh and Henry Ford headed up what was called at the time the America First Committee. And that was an anti-war, anti-Roosevelt parade that traveled the country, even in 1941, getting people on board, selling out arenas, saying, hey, let's not get involved in this war. It's going to be a disaster if we do. Henry Ford was known to be an anti-Semite, so a lot of people were dubious of what his intentions were. They thought he was a Nazi. He had received a special medal from the German government and refused to give it back, even when he was criticized for it.
22: Here's Professor Jonathan Sarno speaking to the Jewish Learning Institute in Brooklyn, New York, on Ford's anti-Semitism.
23: Every Ford dealer would distribute Henry Ford's newspaper, known as the Dearborn Independent, and for 91 straight issues, the Dearborn Independent targeted Jews, the world's foremost problem, as he said, and then Henry Ford repackaged those articles into a series of volumes entitled The International Jew. These books were sent free to every library in America and were very widely distributed. The city, modern music, new government programs, and whatever it was, he blamed on the Jews.
19: If there's one thing you can say about Henry Ford, yes, he was definitely an anti-Semite. But I don't think he was in any way a Nazi, as he was accused at the time. What he was very much a pacifist. He thought that there was absolutely no reason for the United States to get involved in a war. Lindbergh, the other member, also misunderstood. They called him a Nazi, and he wasn't. And he was less of a pacifist than Henry Ford was, because once the war began, both of these figures, ironically, both of them became very key figures in us defeating the Nazis in the end. World War II became really a contest of mass production and of horsepower, of weapons mounted on wings and wheels. It was a mechanized war.
20: We must be the great arsenal of democracy.
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18: And we return to Our American Stories and A.J. Bain sharing the story of how America geared up for World War II. When we last left off, we learned what America was like before the war. Simply put, we weren't only unprepared, but we didn't want war. Chief among those voices were Henry Ford and Charles Lindbergh. A great irony of the story considering what happens next. Here again is A.J. Bame.
19: In World War I, you began to see horses replaced with motor vehicles. You began to see airplanes flying. But for the most part, it was still guys with guns in trenches in the mud, duking it out. The more soldiers you could send to the front lines, the better off you were. By the time World War II started, Hitler had already revolutionized the whole program. I'm going to give you a quote. This is Britain's spymaster, William Stevenson. His code name was Intrepid. He confided in Franklin Roosevelt before the United States had joined the war. He said, quote, "The Führer is not just a lunatic. He's an evil genius. The weapons in his armory are like nothing in history. His propaganda is sophisticated. He has torn up the military textbooks and written his own." And I think the easiest way to really put that in perspective, how do we really understand what that meant? I think what it meant was Hitler had come out of World War I. He was wounded in that war. And when he rose to power, full of vitriol, he understood the idea of Henry Ford, what Henry Ford had successfully done on assembly lines in America. What does that mean? Doesn't mean just, wow, the Model T is incredible. The genius of Henry Ford wasn't the Model T. It was the factory that could build the Model T in massive numbers. That is what Hitler realized could revolutionize warfare in the future. It was the factory. It was the mechanical object that the factory could build. That's what was going to win wars in the future. Before everybody else is thinking about these things, and the United States is mired in the Great Depression, thinking that there's no way that any of this is going to involve them, Hitler was making all that happen. And what that meant was trucks, tanks, and airplanes. And the moment he released all of that over Poland, this idea of blitzkrieg, which meant ground forces, weapons in the air, all coordinated to deliver instant and sudden mass attack, he was thought of as invincible. You have to put yourself in the shoes of Americans at the time. What a shocker this was. The idea that airplanes could be so sophisticated, the screaming sound of the dive bombers, the detonation of the bombs, this just terrified people. And that terror itself was a weapon in war.
22: Here's Arthur L. Herman, courtesy of the National World War II Museum, with more.
4: What I want you to do is to put yourself in the Oval Office in May of 1940. You're the President of the United States, and your military advisors have told you, and your own guts, your own instincts told you, that your country is going to be at war, and it's going to be a war unlike anything the United States has ever fought before, of something which your own military advisors themselves admit that they're totally unprepared for. And you know that's true. You know, for example, sitting there in the Oval Office, that right now the United States has the 18th largest army in the world. 18th, just ahead of Holland. Argentina has a bigger army than you do. Hungary has a bigger army than you do. You've got an Air Force which consists of about 1,500 machines. And I use that word machines because that's what they are. We're talking about, if you throw together all of the fighters, obsolete trainers, biplanes, and so on, you come up with a force of about 1,500 aircraft. Now, 1,500 aircraft, that's what the German Luftwaffe is flying every day. You've got a situation in which you have no defense industry. It was all dismantled after World War I, hounded out of business by congressional investigations into what were called the merchants of death. Colt and Remington and General Electric and Sperry and these other companies, DuPont. And so they just got out. They said, the hell with it, we're not going to get involved in this business anymore. The contracts aren't worth this to us. DuPont, which had been the largest manufacturer of gunpowder in the world in 1918, by 1940, it shrunk to 2% of its revenues. No defense industry. The Army's Chief of Staff, General George Marshall, has said to you, Mr. President, if Adolf Hitler lands 5 divisions on the Atlantic coast, there's nothing we can do to stop him. He can go from here to the Rockies. War's coming. You have not prepared. You have nothing. What do you do?
19: It was a pretty dismal Christmas and 1940 for a lot of Americans because war was on our doorstep. There was a lot of uncertainty. 4 days after, on December 29th, 1940, Roosevelt gave a speech. The largest radio audience in all of history gathered to hear this speech. And why? Because the big question on everyone's mind all over the world was, will the United States get involved in this war? Because that meant, basically, would there be any contest? Was Nazi Germany going to roll all over Europe uncontested and turn the entire continent into Nazified Germany, which is what most Americans believed was going to happen? All the world wanted to know, what was FDR going to do? Was he prepared to stand up to Hitler? And if he was going to stand up to Hitler, how was he going to do it? And so on December 29th, 1940, a few minutes before 9 p.m., he wheeled himself in his wheelchair into the diplomatic reception room on the first floor of the White House. He was wearing his favorite Harvard tie and a gray wool suit. There was all this recording equipment, and off he goes, and he gives the speech that pretty much changes the world.
5: This is not a fireside chat on war. This is a talk on national security. Because the nub of the whole purpose of your president is to keep you now and your children later and your grandchildren much later out of a last-ditch war for the preservation of American independence. Never before, since Jamestown and Plymouth Rock, has our American civilization been in such danger as now. The Nazi masters of Germany have made it clear that they intend not only to dominate all life and thought in their own country, but also to enslave the whole of Europe, and then to use the resources of Europe to dominate the rest of the world.
19: He begins to unravel for American people the way that the United States could step up against Hitler, stand up to Hitler, whether that meant joining the war or not.
5: The course that I advocate involves the least risk now and the greatest hope for world peace. The people of Europe who are defending themselves do not ask us to do their fighting. They ask us for the implements of war, planes, the tanks, the guns, which will enable them to fight for their liberty and for our security.
19: If the United States, a democratic nation, could put together our government, our military, and our free enterprise into one fighting force, nobody could stop us.
5: I want to make it clear that it is the purpose of the nation to build now with all possible speed every machine, every arsenal, every factory that we need to manufacture our defense material. We have the men, the skill, the wealth, and above all, the will. So I appeal to the owners of plants, to the managers, to the workers, to our own government employees, to put every ounce of effort into producing these munitions swiftly and without stint. We must be the great arsenal of democracy.
19: The arsenal of democracy could supply the guns, the tanks, the ships, the airplanes to our allies who are fighting Germany and losing. And ultimately, if we got involved in the war, we would be prepared to win.
18: When we come back, more of this remarkable story, the Arsenal of Democracy story, here on Our American Stories.
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23: In stories and the story of the making of, as Roosevelt coined it, the great arsenal of democracy. When we last left off, we learned that despite a large amount of Americans thinking we'd never get involved in the war, Roosevelt saw things differently and set about convincing the American public and our business leaders to start building the tanks, planes, and guns for our European allies, and eventually, us. Here again

0: A.J. Baim, and Arthur L. Herman.
1: So how do you get all of these companies and all of these people to pitch in and build this arsenal of democracy? This is a democratic nation. In a totalitarian nation, the leader of that country would just order everyone to do it and murder or jail you if you didn't follow orders.
2: Franklin Roosevelt was working against all of his instincts, leaving this as a bottoms-up voluntary system that used the creative energies and drives of the free market system instead of trying to do a top-down, directed command war economy. There were in Roosevelt's camp advisors who very much thought that the Soviet model would be the way to go in terms of mobilizing for war.
1: In America, it was different. This took a lot of convincing because it was really not in a lot of Americans' best interest. Alfred Sloan, who was the head of General Motors, he didn't want to set aside building Chevrolets and Buicks and Oldsmobiles and Cadillacs to start making tanks. So how do you get everybody on board?
2: Well, if you're Franklin Roosevelt, what you do is you pick up the phone and you call your chief fundraiser, Bernard Baruch. And Baruch says to him, the man you need to call is Big Bill Knutson, president of General Motors. Now, Bill Knutson was a Motor City legend. He was a man who had, together with Henry Ford, really invented the modern automotive assembly line production.
1: One guy turns the screw, but he doesn't put the bolt on. The next guy puts the bolt on. Every single person had a highly specific job. And the idea was you could create a factory that used human labor and turn it into a giant machine. A factory could function like a clock, right on time and highly specific, and it would function to spit out the product you were trying to make, each one exactly like the one before and the one after. And by doing so, you could create a massive number at a very low price.
2: But Knutson had also taken that a step farther and had created what was called flexible mass production. That in other words, whatever you were creating, whether you were talking about cars or planes or refrigerators or anything, that you could introduce changes and modifications and improvements without having to shut down the assembly line to retool, reassembling the assembly line in order to produce the new product. This is the big stumbling block. You know, you can make Model Ts from here to doomsday, but to make a different kind of car, well, that was a whole different set of problems. Knutson solved that. In fact, it's Bill Knutson who introduced Detroit's annual model changes. All owed to him.
1: When this idea of Fordism and also, you know, the Industrial Revolution, when all of that could be applied to warfare, the sky was the limit.
2: So Roosevelt makes the call to Detroit. Knutson, can you come to Washington and help me do this? Knutson hangs up the phone, immediately quits as president of General Motors. He'd just taken the job 3 years earlier. Now, this was a move which shocked his family, and the family meeting was stormy because they said to him, what are you doing? You're a Republican. This is a Democrat. This is Franklin Roosevelt, for God's sake. He's the man who has excoriated you in big corporations like General Motors. He's blamed you for the Depression. He's blamed you for our inability to get out of the Depression. And now you're going to Washington to go work for him. Why are you doing this? Bill Knutson was born in Denmark, came to this country as a Danish immigrant, worked his way up from the shop floor. And he said to them, he said, I owe this country everything. And when my president calls, I go. So he goes to Washington, looks at the situation. He realizes they don't have a clue. And so he says to Roosevelt, look, let's do this. Let me call my friends. He said, if you give me 18 months, my friends and I will find a way to gear up this country for war production without changing anything in the overall function of the economy. And you're going to have more planes and tanks and ships you can even imagine.
1: It was really about debt spending. This idea that at a time of an emergency, a government can just create money like ghost dollars from scratch and begin spending in it, even though it doesn't really exist. That was a way to do it. And so the federal government started issuing contracts, billions of dollars, to companies to start building weapons of war. And this put the country in amazing amounts of debt, but it didn't matter because once those factories started churning and the economy started roaring, the country would be able to pay itself back later. How were the contracts negotiated? It came down to this. The Secretary of War, Henry Stimson, said famously, if you don't pay companies in a democratic nation to work, they won't work. And he was right. all of these companies in a democratic nation, in a capitalist countries, had to be able to make money doing it. So it became a standard government contract that the government would pay a company what it cost that company to build a product of war plus an 8% profit. It was called Liberty plus 8%. And that motivated companies to sign these contracts and get on board. That was the basic idea. And ultimately, it was a really rough start, but it worked.
2: One of the first things he does in the process, he makes a call in the summer of 1940 to his pal, K.T. Keller at Chrysler, President Chrysler. He says, K.T., can you make tanks?
1: Roosevelt military leadership realized right away that we had to build tanks, and nobody should have better tanks than the United States of America because they were motorized vehicles and we had the American auto industry. And so Ford did a lot to build tank engines. Believe it or not, Cadillac, the classic great American car, the most luxurious American car, did all kinds of work in tank production. Cadillac tanks, believe it or not. But the company that probably did the most for tank work, I think, was Chrysler. K.T. Keller, chief executive of Chrysler, gets this phone call. Can you build this tank?
2: And K.T. said, well, I don't know. I don't know what a tank looks like. But show me one and I'll tell you whether I can make it or not.
1: And he goes down to Rockford, Illinois.
2: And they put him into a tank, one of those old Lee tanks. And they drive him around out there with his chief engineer, Ed Hunt. And they step out and they said, yeah, we can make these. How many do you need? So they went to work. But in the process, and Bill Knutson knew this was going to happen, when you got people who were experts in mass production and who understood how to make changes and modifications, the first things they noticed was is that these kinds of tanks had all kinds of design flaws and problems. For example, the fact that the Lee tanks was all riveted armor. And said, why do you have rivets? Why don't you weld them? And the Army says, no, it won't work. We use the rivets because the welding's not strong enough. It won't hold together under fire. Trust me, rivets is the way to go. And Bill Knutson says, I don't believe that. So he went out to Detroit, got some guys who he knew understood real industrial welding, and welded together two giant slabs of iron, flew it back, showed it to the Army and said, there, try and pull that apart. And of course, what they discovered was that the welding not only made it easier and faster to produce the tanks, but it also made them safer. When shells hit riveted armor, those rivets would shake loose and you get flying pieces of metal flying around inside the tank that were killing and injuring crewmen. And that's why, while the first models of the Lee tank were all riveted, why tanks like Sherman's are all welded.
1: That one factory, Chrysler, built more tanks than all of Nazi Germany did in the entire war.
2: Engineers love a challenge. If you say to them, you make something you've never made before, and I'll bet you can't do it, by and large, it's hard for an engineer not to resist a chance to try to give it a shot, to make things, as I say, that they've never made before. For example, one was a company that made jukeboxes in Chicago, ran by a guy by the name of Mike Rockola, good regional jukebox maker. And then when the war came and the opportunity came to get contracts to make M1 carbines, they'd never made a carbine in their lives. They never fired a carbine in their lives here. But here was a challenge. And of course, what happens is, after the war, these companies then came back and applied the lessons they had learned to streamlining and making more efficient their own production. This is what happens with Rockola. And in fact, the Rockola machines become so ubiquitous that they become forever identified with the new pop music that's played, which is why it's called rock and roll. Did you know that?
0: When we come back, more of the story of the Arsenal of Democracy here on Our American Stories.
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0: And we return to Our American Stories in the final portion of the story of the making of the Arsenal of Democracy. Telling it is A.J. Baim and Arthur L. Herman. Let's pick up where we last left off.
1: So all the way leading up to war, Henry Ford is the loudest anti-war activist and the loudest anti-FDR activist. And he has his only son, Edsel Ford, who is pro-FDR, and wants to support the war effort. There's this sort of Shakespearean saga. Edsel Ford is very ill, dying of cancer. And what the Fords concoct after Pearl Harbor, even Henry Ford, the loudest anti-war activist, the loudest anti-FDR activist in the country, even after Pearl Harbor, he says, you know what? We're in this war. There's nothing we can do about it. I'm okay. Let's pitch in. Let's use our factories to win the war, which is what happens. You can't make this up. Edsel Ford, along with his right-hand man, cast iron Charlie Sorensen, who had been pivotal in the original founding, the original Ford assembly lines. And Charles Sorensen, Charlie, is now an old man, and he and Edsel Ford have this idea The weapon that the Allies need the most is the bomber aircraft, the heavy bomber, the four-engine bomber, the airplane that can deliver huge payloads over a target. In this new age where you have scientific mechanisms like radar and bomb sites, the bomber is the weapon that's going to change the war and defeat the enemy. So Edsel has this idea to build the largest factory, airplane factory in the world, and build a B-24 Liberator bomber at a rate of one per hour. And if they could do this, if they could build a factory using the Ford genius and Fordism at a rate of one per hour, there's no way the United States and the Allies can lose. Because with that number of bombers that we can unleash over our enemies, that's it. Game over. We will win. It's called Willow Run.
2: This is the story of Willow Run, one of the Ford farms that virtually overnight became the largest aircraft plant that had ever been built. Thousands of skilled workers were employed, pouring 100,000 yards of concrete, erecting 38,000 tons of structural steel, setting 10 million bricks, fitting miles of piping, and running more miles of electric cable to operate the thousands of machines that were to be installed in this truly giant structure.
1: You have to understand, at the time,
3: Grumman, Lockheed, Boeing, we all associate that, Martin, all associate them with the military industrial complex as producers of military aircraft. But that's not how they all got started. That was part of their business. They were, all of them in the 20s and 30s, producing civilian aircraft, civilian airliners. And for the military, they never thought of them as being real innovators in terms of design and elements. I mean, they'd ask them to build a plane, you know, make us 50 of these things, and these companies would obligingly comply.
1: No airplane had ever been really mass produced. It had never really happened. And certainly not an airplane that could travel 2,850 miles, an airplane that had four Pratt and Whitney engines totaling 4,800 horsepower that could carry 8,000 pounds of bombs. Nothing like this had ever been mass produced. Everybody said it couldn't be done, and so they set out to build it. Now, when Ford sends their engineers and all their guys out to this tiny consolidated factory in San Diego, believe it or not, there were hundreds of artists that Ford sent out, because there were no blueprints for the parts. They're stunned. There's no blueprints. The thing has 60 miles of wire, and the wiring in each airplane was different. The artists literally had to reduce the airplane down to its little tiny parts and draw them so that production engineers could figure out how to build these thousands and thousands of parts that would go into each one of these bombers, just as if they were Model Ts. So each bomber would be made of these parts that could be replaced like spare parts. When they got shut up in combat, there would be spare parts for them, because they would be produced one just like the one before that. And it was very dramatic, and it definitely felt to all of them like literally the world was at stake. If they didn't figure this out, we would all be speaking German.
3: Every single plane that American pilots flew in that war, except one, were all pre-war designs. All pre-war, just waiting for somebody to turn to them and sort of start producing it, because we're going to need them in the numbers that you'll be able to produce for us. And that's also why planes built by the Americans were so good, and why they progressively became better and better as the war went on, because they were all designed by commercial companies who understood design problems of all kinds. That's also one reason why tank for tank, American tanks, sorry about this, were so inferior to Axis tanks, particularly German tanks, because almost all of the armored vehicles the American Army used in World War II were designed by the Army Board of Ordnance. It never occurred to them to go to a company like Chrysler or to go to a company like Ford or Studebaker and say, well, how would you design a tank?
1: The B-24 Liberator is still, to this day, the most mass-produced American military aircraft of all time. You also have to imagine this, the guy who was behind the building of Willow Run, Henry Ford's son, Edsel Ford, was dying of cancer. And he just, you know, his last remaining wish was to see that this factory would be completed and that we would win the war. There's this very dramatic scene when one day all of these people come to the factory and they see the flag at half mast when they get there, and they realize that their leader, Edsel Ford, had succumbed to cancer and he had died. You just have to picture what it was like. I get goosebumps and the hair stands up on the back of my neck every time I think about it. All these people who worked at that factory describe this moment when it was announced that Edsel Ford had died. The largest airplane and factory in the world, all of a sudden, all the machines shut off. All the clanging and banging. Think about how loud it was in there. All of it just stopped. And there was a moment of silence. And in that moment of silence in this gigantic factory, an Irishman, a tenor, began to sing Amazing Grace. And it echoed throughout the factory. It's just this moment that I just felt was so special. It's that moment where, you know, when you write these books, you don't want people to just understand what happened. You want them to understand why it happened. But perhaps more importantly, you want to feel what it felt like to be in this place and this time. And that was the moment where that really comes home.
3: In the course of the war, at General Motors alone, 189 business executives, senior executives, died on the job. Died of the job of heart attacks, died simply wearing themselves out from the kind of work stress environment in which they found themselves in trying to meet those wartime goals and trying to achieve those kinds of goals. This was a war of sacrifice, not just sacrifice on the battlefield, but also enormous sacrifices at home.
1: In 1940, FDR coined the term the arsenal of democracy, and the idea was, again, if you can join American military, free enterprise, and government into one fighting force, nobody could stop the United States of America. We would become undefeatable. And in fact, the whole theory proved true.
3: By the time that bombs do drop at Pearl Harbor, our wartime production was already approaching that of Nazi Germany. By the end of 1942, the United States is producing more war material than all of the Axis put together. Ford Motor Company will produce more war material than fascist Italy did during the entire war. And by the end of 1943, the United States is producing more material than Great Britain, Nazi Germany, and Imperial Japan combined. 300,000 planes, 2.5 million machine guns, 90,000 tanks, 2.5 million trucks, 41 billion rounds of ammunition. By 1944, the United States was producing 8 aircraft carriers a month. The fact of the matter is that none of this war production effort could have come together without the leadership. Leadership, first of all, of Bill Knudsen, the Motor City legend, who, when he picked up the phone and said, "Can you make us aircraft engines?" You didn't say no to Bill Knudsen. And then finally, leadership from the business leaders who were taking enormous chances. You have to remember, converting over your plant from producing refrigerators to machine guns, well, you don't sell a lot of machine guns to your refrigerator customers. If war didn't come, or if we lost the war, the resources that you would have lost in producing for the ordinary civilian economy, for your normal profits, for the normal course of your business would be lost forever. It was also too a war of dedication. Of dedication at home, for those working on the assembly lines, for those who planned out those assembly lines, and who took on the challenge that Bill Knudsen had given them, and who had said, "I know you've never made this before, but we desperately need it." And those men coming back and saying, "Yeah, Bill, I think we can. I think we can do it." And they did.
0: And a special thanks to A.J. Baim, author of The Arsenal of Democracy. Also a special thanks to Arthur L. Herman. The story of America's great arsenal of democracy here on Our American Stories.
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31: News this hour from Town Hall. I'm Jason Walker. So far, so good, but as yet, nothing has been signed, and that is expected later in the week, perhaps Friday. Washington and Tehran have reached an initial deal to end the war. It would allow oil to reach the global market, giving relief to the economy. However, experts caution it will likely be several months before energy companies can resume operations, actually to the point where they're able to meet the world's demand. In the meantime, the war has taken a toll on the world economy, especially on a number of air carriers.
32: The war in Iran is driving up jet fuel prices and worsening supply strains, especially for African airlines. The African Airlines Association says the crisis is exposing reliance on jet fuel imports. Even before the conflict, African carriers were already paying more for fuel. The new pressures are affecting already thin margins. Fuel accounts for 30% to 40% of airlines' operating costs. Some airlines are already adding surcharges but can't pass all the costs to passengers. The crisis is renewing calls for Africa to strengthen domestic refining capacity. Despite pressures, demand for air travel in Africa remains strong. I'm Julie Walker.
31: Shares have soared in Asia. Benchmarks in Tokyo and Seoul gaining more than 5% early Monday. Oil prices fell more than $3 a barrel. Efforts to keep kids aware of social media continues to grow. British Prime Minister Keir Starmer expected to announce a social media ban Monday for young teenagers. Starmer will speak Monday to protect children about the harmful content and excessive screen time. A ban in Britain would join countries like Australia, Canada, and Brazil. More on these stories, townhall.com.
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31: It was an event that, quite honestly, had never been seen before at the White House, a massive UFC bout, seven bouts, as a matter of fact, Sunday on the South Lawn. The event celebrated President Trump's 80th birthday and, of course, 250th anniversary, the Declaration of Independence. Carolina Hurricanes winning the Stanley Cup after their suffocating defense in Game 6 shut down the Vegas Golden Knights 3-0. Canes ended up winning three straight games of a thrilling final filled with momentum swings and some great offense. It was a wild and woolly scene in New York after the Knicks defeated the Spurs in San Antonio Saturday night in Game 5 of the NBA Finals. Soon after, rowdy fans were clashing with police. Police say there were, and a spokesman said, multiple arrests. Breaking news and analysis, townhall.com. FBI agents have searched the office of an Ohio group that supports voter registration efforts. It comes in a state that is expected to have hotly contested races coming up this fall for both governor and the U.S. Senate.
9: Workers say the offices of Ohio Organizing Collaborative have been searched by the FBI, saying federal agents showed up at the Cleveland office and spent hours questioning staff, seizing documents and computer files. Federal agents also went to the homes of people who worked with the organization, which supports voter registration efforts, seeking interviews and information about alleged voter fraud. Board member Prentice Haney accused the agents of intimidation tactics and harassment and expressed concern that the investigation was designed to sow doubt about the upcoming midterm elections. I'm Lisa Dwyer.
31: More on these stories at townhall.com.
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0: This is Lee Habib, and this is Our American Stories, the show where America is the star and the American people. Up next, a story courtesy of the Gettysburg National Military Park, telling the story of the forgotten first defenders of our nation's capital during the Civil War, and the first man to shed blood in the Civil War is Ranger John Hoptek. Take it away, John.
13: I grew up in Schuylkill County, Pennsylvania, about 2 hours from here and a few miles south of the county seat of Pottsville. And from as young as I can remember, there's proof, I have just been captivated by this era in American history, the Civil War. There was something about it that drew me in early, and my parents who are here, they would always take my sister and I to battlefields and We would explore these places, and I would go home with bags of toy soldiers and coloring books. And when we weren't at battlefields, well, we were exploring local graveyards. And this continued, of course, after I got my license and started to drive and wonder why I had difficulties, you know, getting dates in high school. But even still to this day, whenever I visit home, I will stop at a local cemetery or try to, just to pay my respects. This was a way for me to try to get to know the Civil War history of my home area. And I encourage everybody to do this. I mean, there's a lot of history to be learned from these old cemeteries. And there are some noteworthy graves up in Schuylkill County. There's a couple generals buried, and one grave in particular has always, always captured me more than others. This is the grave of Nicholas Nick Biddle. It's in the Bethel AME Cemetery in Pottsville. And as you can see, right there carved upon his headstone, first to shed blood in Civil War, Nicholas Biddle, Captain Wren's orderly. So as a young kid, when I saw this, I thought, wow, the very first person to shed blood in the Civil War came from the same place I did, right? Schuylkill County. Now, I went home and I looked in my books, that golden book of the Civil War and the Time Life series, and I couldn't find anything, nothing about Nick Biddle. No mention at all. But wait, he was the first one, the first person to shed blood. Surely we have to know about this guy. So a trip up to the Pottsville Library or the Historical Society, and I discovered his story. And I found out that he was wounded while with the First Defenders. So I went back to those books, First Defenders. Nothing, nothing. See, the story of Biddle, the story of the First Defenders, not often told, not well known. I was a bit disappointed. So just by way of brief introduction, who were the First Defenders and who was Nicholas Nick Biddle? Well, those opening shots on Fort Sumter, they fell like a thunderclap across the North. There was outrage, there was shock, indignation, followed by a profound patriotic impulse to defend the flag, to defend the country that was just fired upon by these South Carolinians, April 12th of 1861. A patriotic fervor swept the North. Okay, so Lincoln puts out a call to arms. He needs 75,000 men to serve a three-month period, 90 days, okay? And he needs them quickly. The response to Abraham Lincoln's call was pronounced, and it was fast, and it was electric. From Maine to Minnesota and all points in between, communities mobilized and volunteers began making their way toward the nation's capital, Washington, D.C. And that is where they were most needed. Following the attack on Sumter, there was a strong belief that the next place to be attacked would be where? Washington itself. The government buildings, the capital city, there was a very real and grave danger to Washington. Many believed that a Confederate force was on its way. As soon as Fort Sumter surrendered, they thought Pierre Beauregard would be leading his Confederate force north in order to attack the capital. And those fears were especially pronounced when word of Virginia secession began to trickle into the capital. What if Confederate forces put artillery on Arlington Heights? What if Confederate gunboats began sailing up the Potomac River? Washington, D.C., the capital, woefully unprepared for its defense. Washington surrounded by slave territory, right? The fearful trembled for its safety. And truly, it seemed that Washington was doomed to fall. Verena Davis, First Lady of the Confederacy, she sent out invitations to a few of her friends to join her and her husband, Jefferson Davis, in the White House on May 1st of 1861. There was this very real, palpable fear for the protection of Washington. And in Washington was a force of only 900 U.S. regular army soldiers. And there was also a militia of about 1,500 persons. Okay, so Washington, D.C. had a militia, but many, well, they were, you know, questioning the loyalties of many in that group, okay? So that is kind of the military force that was in the Capitol when Fort Sumter fell. There were some politicians, though, in Washington. Congress not in session, but there were still politicians about. And they began to raise a force, okay? So Cassius Clay of Kentucky, he raised 100 volunteers to defend the area between the Capitol and the White House, okay? And Senator James Lane of Kansas, he gathered together a crew of about 50 people. They called them the Frontier Guard, and they went into the White House. Okay, they patrolled the White House, but that was about it. That was about the size of the defenders in Washington. So all eyes are focused north, okay? The call goes out for volunteers. When will they start to arrive? What will happen first? Will the northern volunteers arrive in Washington, or will the city be attacked by Confederates?
0: And you've been listening to National Park Service Ranger John Hoptak tell one heck of a story about the beginnings, the early stages of the Civil War, and how thoroughly unprepared Washington, D.C. was, how vulnerable Washington, D.C. was to being outright sacked. 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
0: The forgotten first defenders of the Civil War and Nicholas Biddle. When we left off, Gettysburg National Park Service Ranger John Hoptak told us about Lincoln's call to arms at the start of the Civil War and the first few Pennsylvanian volunteers that left to board trains to Washington to help defend the nation's capital from what seemed to be an imminent invasion from the South. Let's return to the story.
13: Despite the seriousness of this occasion, the company historian of the Allen Infantry, he wrote, most of the volunteers regarded the journey as a pleasant change from daily occupation. It was a picnic, an agreeable visit to the Capitol. Only a very few, more serious, realized that it was the beginning of war, with its horrors, cruelties, and privations. So by April 17th, just 2 days after Lincoln's call to arm was announced, these five companies are gathering in Harrisburg, Pennsylvania's capital. And with the Washington artillery was Nicholas Nick Biddle. So who was Nick Biddle? The simple truth of the matter is, prior to April of 1861, we know very little about this man. Of his early life, we have no record. That's how his obituary began. We do not know where he was born. We don't know when he was born. At first, obituaries claimed that he was 90 years old. By the 1890s, when people talked about Nick Biddle, they said, no, he was born about 1796. So that would have made him about 65 years old in 1861. Where was he born? Well, the Pottsville Miners Journal said, we think he was born in Delaware. We think he was born in Delaware. It said that he had seen enough of slavery in his early days to hate it. So he may have been born enslaved. May have been born enslaved in Delaware around 1796. Okay? The record is, again, unclear. How does he end up in coal country? Many believe he escaped along the Underground Railroad, rebelled against slavery, made his way north to freedom. Others say he went to Philadelphia first. And in Philadelphia, he started to work for Nicholas Biddle, the president of the Second Bank of the United States, very wealthy banker. And many believe that Nicholas Biddle took Nicholas Biddle's name because he worked for him. Those are the stories that have been told over the years about Nick Biddle, this Nick Biddle. We don't know much. We don't know much, okay? But what we do know is that he was, when he arrived in Harrisburg, April 17th of 1861, he was wearing the uniform of the Washington Artillery Company. Even though he was not officially a member, he couldn't, of course, because of the color of his skin. But we do know he was considered a part of this company, which is why he went. Now consider that brave moment when this man, who may have, who likely was born enslaved, decided to go back south. So Nick Biddle is with the Washington Artillery when they arrive in Harrisburg, April 17th, 1861. And the next morning, all 500 of those first defenders, they're awake early. This is the fateful day. Thursday, April 18th. That morning, they're awake early. And they were mustered into federal service when they raised their right hand and took the oath of allegiance that was administered by Captain Seneca Simmons of the 7th United States Infantry. So now they are soldiers, but they hardly looked the part. Some of them were in uniform. Okay, Nick Biddle was wearing the uniform of the Washington Artillery, and they were largely unarmed. The officers had their sidearms, their swords and pistols. The Allen Infantry had their flintlock muskets, which had neither flints nor locks. But, said one person, they could be used as clubs, right? But that was about it. Out of uniform, a motley assortment, civilian garb, but they are now U.S. soldiers. They weren't really concerned about the fact that they were unarmed. They were not quite expecting any trouble. All we got to do, get on the train, make our way to Baltimore, get off the train, go to another train, and go to Washington, right? It's an agreeable picnic to the Capitol. So they make their way, heading south, and not anticipating any trouble. As they made their way through Pennsylvania, there were people with U.S. flags waving them along the route. But as soon as they crossed that Mason-Dixon line, well, the sympathies changed. One of the first defenders said that he saw one of the students at the Lutherville Seminary, female academy, waving a Confederate flag at the train as it passed. Their first hint that some trouble may lay ahead. There was much trouble ahead because Baltimore, well, there's a lot of Confederate sympathy in the city of Baltimore. There's trouble brewing. There were calls for secession in Maryland. There were calls for secession in Baltimore. Civil War historian Alan Nevins called Baltimore, quote, a powder tub ready for a match. That powder tub was on its way. Those 500 Pennsylvanians heading in response to Abraham Lincoln's call. Baltimore had a reputation for unruliness. Okay, some called it the mob city. There apparently were riots in Baltimore on election day in 1856 and 1857 and 1858 and 1859. And of course, there was that whole conspiracy about kidnapping and assassinating Abraham Lincoln as he made his way to Washington for his inauguration in Baltimore. Okay, so Baltimore has a bit of a reputation, okay? And as it turned out, members of the pro-Confederate, if you will, city militia were drilling that morning. They were parading in Baltimore, and then word arrived that trainloads of Northern volunteers were heading their way. They were determined to resist. So they organized and they gathered together, okay? And they were determined not to allow these Pennsylvanians to march through their city to respond to Abraham Lincoln's call. So several thousand of them began to gather. And as the Pennsylvanians, meanwhile, blissfully unaware, on those trains, making their way south, then a telegram arrives. And the captains of those five companies received word that a mob was forming to contest their arrival. They decided, well, we're going to go through anyway. But, just to be safe, we're going to get off the trains a little bit north of Bolton Station. That'll do it. The trains carrying these Pennsylvania volunteers stopped just short of Bolton Station. But the mob quickly caught on to that ruse. They rushed their way north to where the Pennsylvanians were just then stepping off the train, and Captain Wren of the Washington Artillery, he wrote that the mob approached, quote, like a lot of angry wolves. They began jeering and taunting and cursing at these Pennsylvanians. It's no longer a picnic, is it? No longer an agreeable visit to the Capitol. There were shouts supporting Jeff Davis. There were insults against Lincoln and the Union. And it was impossible in the midst of that for these company commanders to organize and get their guys in column, in formation, to march to the next train station. They had to march to Camden Station to pick up the B&O Railroad to Washington. So they had about a 2-mile journey to get from north of Bolton Station to Camden Station. So they all got back on the cars. They all got back on, and this mob is there still yelling, cursing. So let's call the Baltimore City Police.
5: 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The idea that the nation's never been more divided, something you hear today often, au contraire. Listen to what these Pennsylvania soldiers were stepping into and didn't even know it. 1,000 troops training up a militia in Baltimore to resist them simply passing through to protect the nation's capital. And for those of you who know that part of the country, that trip from Baltimore to Washington, D.C., well, that's a 1-hour car drive. So this is really close. When we come back, more of Gettysburg National Park Service Ranger John Hoptak, the story of Nick Biddle and the Forgotten First Defenders here on Our American Stories.
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18: And we return to Our American Stories and the final portion of our story on the forgotten first offenders and the first man to draw blood in the Civil War, Nicholas Biddle. When we last left off, the first offenders had arrived in Baltimore, Maryland, where they had to call upon the Baltimore City Police to prevent violence from breaking out. Let's return to the story. Here again is National Park Service Ranger John Hoptek.
19: Here they come. They have arrived. The entire Baltimore City Police Force has arrived. They are now going to escort these Pennsylvanians through the city. But this was cold comfort. As many of these first offenders said, a lot of these police officers were laughing at him. Because many of the police officers fully agreed with the sympathies of that gathering mob. So they finally got off the trains and they began their march through the city. Abolitionists, stone them, kill them. Hurrah for Jeff Davis. You'll never get out of here alive. Have you your coffins made? These were some of the things the Pennsylvanians heard as they marched through Baltimore heading toward Camden Station. These Pennsylvanians

0: are outnumbered nearly 5 to 1. The historian of the Allen Infantry wrote it this way: roughs and toughs, longshoremen, gamblers, floaters, idlers, red-hot secessionists, as well as ordinarily sober and steady men, crowded upon, pushed, and hustled the little band and made every effort to break the thin line. It was a severe trial for the volunteers, with not a charge of ball or powder in their pouches. For these Pennsylvanians, it must have seemed an eternity. But finally, they arrived at Camden Station, at last. But it was there where violence at last broke out. That's when bottles and bricks and stones and clubs and whatever else the mob could get a hold of began to rain down and crash among these volunteers. But the first hit, the first one to be struck down, or so many believed, was Nick Biddle. Apparently, it was the sight of Biddle, a black man in uniform, that especially infuriated this mob. An unknown assailant grabbed a brick, launched it at him, and hit him squarely in the face. Squarely in the face. He fell backward, but he was caught by an officer from another one of those militia companies, and staggering, he helped him onto one of these train cars. His head was wrapped in bandages, which quickly bled through, but it was amidst this shower of bottles and stones and bricks that the Pennsylvanians hurried on board. Some others of the mob, they attempted to detach the engine of the train, but this effort, said one man, was prevented by the determined character of the engineer after they drew revolvers and threatened to shoot any man who made that attempt. At long last, the train cars began to pull away from Baltimore. They got out alive. And the next day, they realized how fortunate they had been when they heard what happened to the 6th Massachusetts, who was following in their footsteps on April 19th. April 18th evening, at last. Finally, that evening, the trains arrive at the foot of Capitol Hill, and that's where these Pennsylvanians were headed. To defend it, there were men who were bruised and battered and bloodied, none more so, perhaps, than Nick Biddle. But nevertheless, said one man, we arrived in fine spirits because we were the very first company that are here. Politicians began to show up too. Now, for the day laborers and the clerks and the coal miners and the students who composed the ranks of these companies, what a day. Here they were, now quartered in the committee rooms and the offices of the U.S. Capitol building. They're being met by these politicians. Quite a memorable day, but perhaps the next day was equally as memorable. Because on April 19th, they are also visited by Abraham Lincoln. Abraham Lincoln arrived at the Capitol to meet and to personally thank these Pennsylvanians for their timely arrival. Remember that anxiety that pervaded the Capitol. Who's going to get there first? Will the Capitol be attacked? Well, now the first volunteers to respond to his call are there. He made his way along with Seward and Cameron, two of his cabinet secretaries, and he shook the hands of these Pennsylvania volunteers. One of the members of the Washington Artillery yelled out, "Speech! Speech!" They wanted to hear a speech from Lincoln. "Officers and soldiers of the Washington Artillery," he said, "I did not come here to make a speech. The time for speech-making has gone by. The time for action is at hand. I came here to give you a warm welcome to the city of Washington and to shake hands with every officer and soldier in your company, provided you grant me that privilege." Oliver Bosby Shelt, he left this account. Imagine the scene. Here were sturdy young fellows suddenly called upon to don the uniform of soldiers, many of whom had never been out of sight of the mountains of their state, spread out upon the hard marble floors of the Capitol in an effort to secure some rest from the fatiguing journey when every man is brought to his feet by the announcement of the presence of the one man each of us most desire to see, the honored chieftain of the nation, Abraham Lincoln. Profound silence for a moment, broken by the hand clapping and cheers of the tired volunteers. Yes, here, towering over all in the room, was the great central figure of the war, I remember how impressed I was by the kindliness of his face and the awkward hanging of his arms and legs, his apparent bashfulness in the presence of these first soldiers of the Republic, and with it all, a grave, rather mournful bearing in his attitude. The president's words were few, but earnest and impressive. Close contact with the man at the helm was more than the satisfaction of personal curiosity. It was a kind of baptism of responsibilities, heretofore unheeded, a revelation of a state of profound seriousness in the solving of which each one listening to the great leader's words felt personally called upon to his best. That's what Oliver Bosbyshell said. You know, making his way from company to company, Abraham Lincoln heard of what happened in Baltimore, and he saw the injuries to some of these soldiers, and presumably, he came face to face with Nick Biddle. And imagine that moment. Here was Abraham Lincoln, face to face with Nick Biddle, his head covered in blood-soaked bandages, his blood dripping on the floor of the U.S. Capitol building, a man who may have been born enslaved and escaped, and now is back in uniform. What a moment. I would love to see that on canvas. Any screenwriters watching, make a compelling movie, right? By late July, 90 days have come and gone. They were naturally glad to be back home, but for most of them, it was a short visit. Most of them would re-enlist. Many would give their lives. Nick Biddle returned to Pottsville. He was never paid as a soldier. He never took the oath of allegiance because he couldn't. He would never receive a pension. Biddle, to his dying day, never tired of talking about those supreme hours of his life, the time of his wounding and the time of Lincoln's call to see him and sympathize with him, and the scar which he carried to his grave, he proudly showed to people interested. It was his badge and his brand of patriotism. He died in obscurity, but he would never be forgotten by the Washington artillery. It was the Washington artillery who paid for his funeral. The first defenders also paid for a headstone to be placed over Nick Biddle's grave. It read, "In memory of Nicholas Biddle, his was the proud distinction of shedding the first blood in the late war for the Union, being wounded while marching through Baltimore with the first volunteers from Schuylkill County, erected by his friends in Pottsville."
1: And a terrific job on the production and editing by our own Monty Montgomery, and a special thanks to Gettysburg National Park Service Ranger John Hoptak. What a story, what a picture in all of our heads of that time with Lincoln greeting these soldiers. Story of Nicholas Biddle and the First Defenders, here on Our American Stories.
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1: And we continue here on Our American Stories. Don Raffel was a fiction editor for many years. Raffel's most recent book, The Strange Case of Dr. Cooney, How a Mysterious European Showman Saved Thousands of American Babies. Let's take a listen to this wonderfully unique American story.
17: I spent about 4 years going down a rabbit hole of research to find out what was the deal with one of the strangest stories in American medical history. So early in the 20th century, if you were to go to Coney Island, the People's Playground, also known affectionately as Sodom by the Sea for its hijinks, or if you were to go to Atlantic City, which at the time was America's honeymoon capital, or if you were to go to, say, a theme park in Chicago or Minneapolis, you would pass an exhibit that would say, infant incubators with real living babies. And there would be a barker outside, and you could pay a quarter to go see living premature babies being cared for in incubators. So when I first stumbled across this, I thought, how is this even possible? Is this the most crazy exploitation of human life? Is this like commodification of babies? Well, it turned out to be Even stranger than that, there was almost no care for premature babies available in American hospitals at that time. So if somebody had a baby and a tiny one, 2 or 3 pounds, their best hope was to take the baby home and maybe wrap it in blankets, keep it warm next to the oven or the fire, and hope for the best, and often the best was not very good. Along came this man, Dr. Martin Arthur Cooney, who was behind all of these sideshows. Who was he? He claimed that he was a European doctor, that he had trained in Leipzig and Berlin. That would have been some of the best medical training in the world at that time. And then he was the protege of a great French doctor who was conveniently dead at the time that Martin Cooney was making these claims. And that he then came to the United States for the very first time in 1898 for the Omaha World's Fair to show this new technology, the infant incubator. Now, his story becomes very odd because apparently, according to him, he was just seized with the desire to relocate across an ocean. Seriously, why? Once you've seen Omaha, you can never return to Paris. I think I will give up my really prestigious institutional affiliation with one of the world's great doctors in France so that I can practice medicine on Coney Island next to the Shoot the Chutes and the Alligator Boy. Okay. It's not too much of a spoiler to say Martin Cooney really wasn't a real doctor. However, he knew how to save preemies, and he was willing to do it when the medical establishment really couldn't and wouldn't do it. So here's this guy who actually did pick up a European protocol. He hired fantastic nurses. And let me tell you, in a neonatal ICU, the nurses are always the secret sauce. That has a lot to do with whether or not the babies survive. He had these great machines, the new incubators. He also offered the most meticulous care. Very low nurse-to-patient ratio, insistent on feeding these babies breast milk only. If the mother couldn't provide it, he hired wet nurses. The premises were immaculate. He was a big believer in really loving these babies, love them, hug them, show them real human care. This was very much at odds with anything that was available in the hospitals for a long time. At the time, the hospitals really didn't have the resources to have enough equipment. They didn't have enough nurses. They didn't have enough space. Hospitals were sometimes not all that clean. They couldn't afford to hire wet nurses. They would feed the babies formula that was not as successful. So here is this Dr. Cooney, fake doctor, saving children over the years by the thousands, desperately trying to persuade the medical establishment. And yes, admittedly, because this guy was charging admission to the public, he was becoming very wealthy himself. I don't really think he saw a conflict between doing good and his own personal self-interest. There were people who faulted him for that. But he continued, and you would think the medical establishment would catch on and say, hey, you know, here's this guy, he's getting real results. He's saving 85% of these children who should be considered pretty much doomed. However, there were a few things going on, one of which, unfortunately, was the American eugenics movement, which was really about taking the new science of genetics and using it to try to manipulate the human gene stock. It ended up in absolutely horrific abuses, including the involuntary sterilization of tens of thousands of Americans and the decision to sometimes deliberately withhold care from infants who had severe disabilities. And it didn't directly target premature babies, but it did cast a shadow over their prospects. There was really a sense of, you know, why do we need to care for these weaklings, these feeble babies? We have more than enough hungry mouths to feed. The mother will have another child, and so on. So the resources were just lacking. Over time, Martin Cooney had one great friend in Chicago, Dr. Julius Hess. And Julius Hess was really everything Martin Cooney wasn't. He was a real doctor. He did have real credentials. He was very highly respected. And he began listening to Dr. Cooney, learning from him, taking his practices into the hospital setting, and desperately, desperately struggling for funding, struggling to get people to listen to him. He published the first book on taking care of preemies in this country in 1922, in which he dedicated his book to Dr. Cooney. But something that really turned the tide was in 1933, at the bottom of the Depression, there was a World's Fair in Chicago. It's not the famous World's Fair that most people think of with the Ferris wheel and that's featured in the book Devil in the White City. This was a Depression era World's Fair, and Dr. Cooney and Dr. Hess joined forces to have a big incubator show. It was right out on the Midway with the sideshows and other Midway attractions. Meanwhile, in the Hall of Science, you had a eugenics exhibit, but the actual work of saving lives was happening on the Midway, and there was so much publicity for this particular show that it did begin to turn the tide. Chicago became the first city with a really unified public health policy in order to take care of preemies. It would eventually become the model for the rest of the country. So, if we really want to look at it, there are many people beginning to believe that, yes, you know, this phony doctor with the sideshow is actually the rightful father of American neonatology. He saved thousands and thousands of people. Some of them are still alive. I've talked to a bunch of them. I will tell you, not a one of them feels annoyed that they were displayed in a sideshow. Not a one of them feels like they were exploited in any way. And not a one of them is irritated that he wasn't a real doctor. They feel only gratitude that this man saved their life, and they went on to have wonderful lives and have children and have grandchildren. Without Martin Cooney, they probably would not be here. So we sometimes owe a debt to people who work really far outside the lines, and Martin Cooney is one of them. Another really interesting thing about Dr. Cooney is that when hospitals began introducing incubators, and it really became very widespread after World War II, when American healthcare in general just got better and better, that first generation of preemies treated in hospitals with incubators, a great many of them very sadly went blind, and they couldn't understand what was going on. And Martin Cooney, by that point, was already retired, but they did go to ask him, why is it that none of the babies you treated lost their eyesight? And frankly, he really didn't know. Well, he wasn't a doctor, and nobody knew why this was going on. The truth was, the hospitals were pumping too much oxygen into the machines. That was causing the blindness. And Martin Cooney, although he pumped oxygen into the machines, it was never as much. And hey, he was a showman. So he would actually take the babies out of the machines and show them off. And because of that, their eyesight was preserved. So again, just a little piece of lost medical history. And I hope you enjoy the story. Thank you.
1: And that was Dawn Raffel. And thanks, Dawn, for that really interesting story. And so much work is done outside the boundaries of whatever the establishment thinks in almost any field. The strange case of Dr. Cooney, here on Our American Stories.
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25: News this hour from Town Hall. I'm Jason Walker. All signs indicate now the war in Iran could soon be over. Here's correspondent John Scott.
26: President Trump posts on Truth Social, "This great deal will bring peace and security to the whole region. Many presidents have tried to make peace with Iran, and all have failed before me." The president continued, "The leaders of the region have, for the first time, found a president who can help them achieve real peace. With the opening of the strait upon the signing of the deal on Friday, for purposes of mine removal, oil will flow on both ends again for the region and the world." President Donald J. Trump.
25: In the meantime, energy experts do say it will likely be several months, though, before energy companies can resume operations to the point where they're able to meet the world's demand for oil. Authorities have identified more than 15,000 pedophiles, rapists, smugglers, and traffickers that former President Joe Biden and the Democrats allowed to just walk right into the United States through the wide-open southern border.
27: The Department of Homeland Security says many of these children report stunning sexual abuse along their journeys from foreign countries. In a stunning news conference, the head of the Department of Homeland Security, Mark Wayne Mullen, telling reporters that some of these kids report being raped 600 to 700 times. Mullen says this child trafficking nightmare, the direct result of the Biden-Harris administration, allowing the northern and southern border to be wide open for 4 years. The former Homeland Chief Alejandro Mayorkas repeatedly told reporters on camera the border is closed.
25: Tragedy in Missouri Sunday morning. NTSB investigating the plane crash that killed 12 people. Authorities say the aircraft went down shortly after takeoff. On board, the pilot and 11 skydivers. More on the stories at townhall.com.
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25: It is very controversial, and some in Switzerland say it's going to get even worse. Voters there are deciding whether to limit that country's population to 10 million. More on the story from Donna Warder.
0: Results so far show that most Swiss voters are against a proposal to limit the country's population to 10 million. 69-year-old Maria Lalu, a former diplomatic mission employee, says she voted for limiting the population.
2: I have nothing against immigration. It's unjustific. I am also a stranger. But it has to be calm, because like in neighboring countries, they're also calming their situation.
0: School teacher Natasha Robert-Nico says she doesn't think limiting the population is a good thing, and that it would have an impact on the Swiss economy. I'm Donna Warder.
25: Breaking news and analysis, townhall.com. A European fashion brand facing backlash after controversial comments by its founder. Correspondent Ken Lorman reports.
3: Danish clothing executive Tobias Sloth is under fire for posting Islam as the one thing he would remove from Earth in a LinkedIn survey. The remark sparked accusations of racism and widespread outrage, putting his brand Norse Projects at risk of boycotts. Sloth has since apologized and deleted the comment, but criticism continues, highlighting how negative statements about Islam can quickly escalate into a global reputational crisis. Ken Lorman reporting.
25: Riot police fired tear gas and water cannons in clashes with rioters during a protest Sunday in Geneva against the G7 group of wealthy nations. That comes a day before G7 leaders will be meeting in France. More on these stories, townhall.com.
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8: 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Gary McNamara and Eric Harley talk about everything from politics to social issues and news of the day. Whether you're up late or you're just starting your day, welcome to the show. 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
11: All across America, we are Red Eye Radio. He is Eric Harley, and I'm Gary McNamara. You know, with the World Cup going on, you know, everybody in the media is commenting on it in some way. And I did see, and I think this was, I think this was a bogus. I forgot who it was. And somebody posted on X. It was somebody in the mainstream media saying, "Yeah, heard from one person from Europe over here, you know, for the World Cup, and they said, well, Texas." Dallas is just like Dubai, except the women have big hair.
12: What?
11: Isn't that like 30 years ago?
12: What? Yeah, the big hair?
11: The big hair thing?
12: Yeah.
1: Yeah, no.
11: That's when I said
1: I don't see any women with big hair.
11: That's when I thought to myself, that's not true.
1: No, it's not true at all.
11: And because that was some of the responses going, what are you talking about? The big hair thing's been gone for a long time in Texas.
1: Yeah. Yeah, no, it's no, we don't have. I mean, there might be some holdouts from that era, you know, that kind of, you know, some people don't change their style. Yeah. They just kind of.
11: Some of the cougars, you know, that want to date me.
1: Well, I was talking about Brett Michaels from Poison when he comes in town, but. So, and other ladies, but it's. No. Blackie Lawless from Wasp. I mean, there are a few. But no, that's big hair. We don't have big hair.
11: I know. I saw that. I went, okay, you're making that up.
1: Yeah.
11: It's like you're throwing a stereotype. It's like Dallas is like Dubai, except with women with big hair. And I'm like, nobody ever said
1: no,
11: that.
1: No. And no.
11: No.
1: Yeah. You're late to the soccer match. Yeah.
11: All right, the whole Elon Musk thing, because that was the thing that I found fascinating.
1: Mm.
11: And I will tell you, one of the consistencies that one of the things that I've been talking about since the very, very beginning of being in talk radio, which was 89. And it was really when the identity politics, you know, really came out. And you had people always, you know, the left saying that racism is the biggest problem. And I've said for the longest time, no, it's not, even back then. It's envy and jealousy.
1: Mm-hmm, mm-hmm.
11: It's envy, jealousy, and selfishness.
1: Mm-hmm.
11: It's what it is.
1: Yeah.
11: You know, people really don't walk around, and they don't walk around in 2026 saying, I believe that I am, well, I mean, some on the left do. I believe that I am superior to you because of my genetics.
1: I tried that one time. It didn't work.
11: Let me try.
1: And I was saying it to my wife.
11: Yeah, let me see how that works out. I am superior to all of yous.
1: All of yous.
11: All of yous. Because of my Irish genetics.
1: That's right.
11: That sounds so stupid.
1: Well, I have to start with the fact that I'm Scottish, so that's not going to fly.
11: but I really, I mean, envy and jealousy and selfishness, to me, are still the biggest bad character traits that America has, probably the world has, human society has. And I am so happy that the environment that I grew up in and what I was taught, it's something that I still look at in a sense of perverted awe when I see people doing it.
1: Yeah.
11: People getting angry that Elon Musk is a trillionaire because of the SpaceX IPO.
1: And I've never carried that envy. I've never, and I was thinking that over the weekend. I thought, you know, I've never carried. Now, I'll tell you this. I really, really, really wish I had that $1 trillion. But I'm not envious. That doesn't mean I'm envious.
11: No, he's bringing up a different bad character trait.
1: Yeah.
11: Greed.
1: Yeah. It's not greed if you really want it. What? My Eric logic. But no, it's.
11: I like. We should do that. It's time for Eric logic.
1: It's not greed if you really want it. And you want it for the money. So it's. As a kid, I remember, I think my first thought I ever had this way was when we had moved to San Antonio. My parents bought their first house. I didn't really pay attention to that. Dad had just come back from the Vietnam conflict, and we moved from North Texas down to San Antonio. And they just bought their first house. And then I started seeing, you know, dad's drive-by. My dad had some cool cars along the way. Not like Corvettes or anything. He bought a Karmann Ghia, which, by the way, I learned later was, it's a Volkswagen. But no offense to Volkswagen fans or Karmann Ghia fans, but it was a cool car to ride in, you know. But I would see them with really expensive looking things. But my first thing in my brain was, hey, what's that roadmap? I wonder what they did or do to get to that point. I had some friends, dear friends. There were three brothers and their dad, and they lived in the cul-de-sac, which was right next to our house at the top of the street. And their dad worked at a car dealership and was like the top salesman. He may have been the sales manager. And he always carried, and they had just an average house. They had the average cars. And he carried a wad of cash like nobody's business. And I learned that a couple times because the brothers were squabbling and I had been up there and I was eating lunch or breakfast with them or something. And he just pulls out this huge wad of cash and just says, well, shut up here. I'll settle it. And then gives them all money. I was thinking, man, I should have gotten into that argument. I could have made out. But the whole thing is, I started thinking, and that's when I asked one of the brothers, what does your dad do for a living? Because I thought, you know, build the roadmap, right? If those are things I want to accomplish, and it wasn't greed or envy, it was, wait a minute, somebody's doing something, and this is possible to do. And it related, it was happening right before my eyes. It related to me because it was friends or neighbors or things that I saw in my neighborhood. And I thought, I wonder. And I love the stories behind that. Even if I'm not going to copy their playbook and go the way they did, it's like, okay, look at all the, it builds, I think, your toolbox of in life of saying, look at all the things you do or can do. Which goes back to what your dad told you, look, learn to do everything, you know, get college, but also learn engineering, learn to do every job you can and have those skills,
7: college, trade, selling. Yep. My father said,
1: all of it.
7: Do all those. And then the last one is something that you might want to do because it might be, you think it would be fun.
1: Right. Yeah. So you,
7: but everything else,
1: you made the wise choice of radio.
7: No, it has been the most secure business I've ever been in.
1: You and I could actually say that. You know, I mean, we're both seniors and we're still in the business, so we've survived.
7: What do you mean? I can't get out.
1: Right.
7: I want to get out. I can't get out.
1: I wonder if I'm going to wake up one day and remember, oh, wait a minute. You know what? They fired me a couple of years ago, and I Costanza'd this whole thing.
7: Milton.
1: Yeah, exactly. And I just kept showing back up for work. I don't know if I've been employed.
7: Milton Office Space.
1: Yeah, exactly.
7: They had fired him years ago but continued to pay. Exactly. So he kept coming in. But, you know, when you said that about the car, that's the story of Chris Gardner from Pursuit of Happiness.
1: Oh, yeah, that's the attitude. Same attitude.
7: He saw somebody with the car, and he goes, what do you do? How do you get something like that? And he said, I'm a broker.
1: Yeah.
7: And, you know, but that movie, and I bet you he would even say it. You know, I'm sure, you know, being a billionaire as he is, was, you know, you look and you go, whoa. But to me, because he was a consultant on, you know, he actually had that cameo in the movie. He walks by at the end what's his name?
1: Will Smith.
7: Will Smith.
1: Yeah.
7: And his son, his real son, you know, are walking down the street holding hand in hand.
1: Yeah.
7: But he probably would say, because it was really pushed in the movie, the beach scene. It was a day before he finds out whether he gets the job or not. And he went out. He was able to get a hotel with his son, you know, instead of being homeless.
1: Yeah.
7: And he sat out and you hear him as he's with his son talking about all of his failures. And I never ended up, I always failed. I never finished. And the hope of doing that. And then when he gets the job.
1: Mm.
7: And I've had that experience in my life. Because you think that sometimes the big experiences in your life, when you progress and attain something, that there's going to be a party and all these people are going to be there, when actually it's a very individual experience that you feel alone, and you're not really at that point sharing it. Remember, he walks out of the office and then he drops something because he's so nervous, and he walks down, he goes, this is happiness. And he walks out into the crowd, and he's just himself going like that.
1: Yeah.
7: I did it.
1: Yeah.
7: You know, I actually got to this, you know, point. And it was just getting the job.
1: Right.
7: He hadn't gone anywhere. Just getting the job.
1: Right.
7: He had completed it. He worked his posterior off.
1: Made huge sacrifices along the way.
7: Yeah. In order to get there. And he did it.
1: Right.
7: And remember, what did he say? Oh, I remember he said, I learned the little tricks. I always loved this one. That when he was making calls, as the remember he was the intern for the broker, he never put the phone down.
1: Right.
7: Because he realized he could get, like, in a day, like 20 more phone calls in if he didn't set the phone back down and then pick it back up again.
1: Right.
7: Yeah. I'm like, wow. Right. And I really related to that part of the movie when he was told, you've got this. And I had a couple moments in my life where that happened to me. And you walk out and you're like, and there's nobody there except yourself. And you're like, holy crap, I did it.
1: Yeah, I remember a couple of moments in my career doing that. I mean, I remember living in my car. I was working in radio. I had a job. I wasn't homeless. My home was a 75 Dodge Dart. And I was proud of that, though. Now, I didn't have children at the time. I wasn't married. I didn't have children. And so it was different in that way. But I had a plan. And I realized, you know, I probably actually had an opportunity to rent, and not probably, I did have an opportunity with at least one friend to rent a couch or rent a room. But it would have set back my goal, and I was saving up for this duplex that was being renovated by the father of somebody I worked with, and it was going to be available on a certain date, and it took longer than expected. But on the weekend, occasionally, I'd go get, because I had money, I'd go get a hotel room, and I felt like a millionaire. I felt like, hey, man, I'm living the life. I'm doing things on my terms, and I was watching my bank account grow for what I needed, because it wasn't just about having the money to move in. I wanted several months' worth of rent. I wanted furniture, my own furniture. I wanted food. I wanted to stock the pantry. These are things, and it was just me. There was nobody, roommates, nothing. Right. It was a one-bedroom duplex, shotgun-style duplex, one bedroom, one bath. And it's, you know, so I remember thinking, well, if I rent a room from a friend in the meantime, that is going to negate everything here, and it would take me probably a year to get what I want, you know, to get to where I want to be. And I just remember feeling that and thinking, okay, this is the road I'm taking. I didn't feel homeless. I didn't feel like a victim. I wasn't. I made the choice.
7: Did you ever, because I've never in my entire life, I never was jealous. I never thought about what anybody else is doing.
1: No.
7: I would think that it would be a waste of time.
1: It was inspiring.
7: To complain and sit there and say, this guy's a trillionaire. Well, how dare he be a trillionaire? And it's like, him being a trillionaire has no impact on my life at all.
1: Unless I invest in SpaceX.
7: unless one of my mutual funds in my 401k invests too much more money in there, which I hope they don't. Because again, I look at that as we talked about last week.
1: Yeah.
7: I don't know. Where's the return on the investment here?
1: It could be hype is what you're looking at it. Often with IPOs, the first few months is real hype. Then you get into, okay, what's it actually doing? So we don't know.
7: But I have a question to ask, because why does the left think the way that they think on it? We'll get to that coming up. And even the populist Republican thinks, he shouldn't have that kind of money. We shouldn't have trillionaires. Billionaires up to 900 billion are okay, but it should be cut off here.
1: Yeah.
7: What?
1: Yeah, you and Elizabeth Warren agree on at least not the volume of money, but you agree on a principle.
7: On a cap, right? Yeah. The principle of a cap. But we'll get to that. Why do they think that way? Mm. Coming up next.
1: Brought to you by FPPF, Fuel Power Max.
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0: We are Red Eye Radio. He's Eric Carly, and I'm Gary McNamara. You know, I just wonder, because, like I said, I thought on social media it was just unbelievable. I mean, Elon Musk and even the mainstream media. Number one, as we've said, I never paid attention to what anybody did. In fact, I never did this for money. I really never thought about money in my life. I just wanted to do the things I wanted to do.
1: Right, yeah. Yeah.
0: And I never thought.
1: I did other things for money outside of this because I always wanted to do this. My wife and I have always had small businesses that we've done and investments that we've done, knowing that this wasn't going to pay the bills. And you know, likely that, you know, that if we were going to build a retirement, we would have to. And we started doing that in right after we got together.
0: And when I couldn't make any money at all, and I was so young.
1: Yeah.
0: I did other things. I was a machinist, you know,
1: yeah,
0: the steel mill, stuff like that for a couple of years before I got back in.
1: Yeah.
0: But I never have ever spent one. I mean, I am now, and it's just a reaction to everybody else, but I've never spent one second.

0: they earned that wealth, with the exception of that Powerball winner, you know, and out in California. But they earned that wealth, okay? And beyond that, too, there's not an infinite set of wealth or an infinite set of billionaires.
1: Right.
0: Now, what they want to do, and this is why the politicians
1: want to... You mean infinite or finite?
0: Yeah, did I say infinite?
1: Yeah.
0: There's not a finite set. Well, there may be an infinite amount one day. Who knows? all from SpaceX. But no, there is not a finite set of money. There's not a finite set of billionaires. It comes and goes. In fact, Elon may not be a trillionaire by year's end, depending on how the stock goes, right?
1: Yep.
0: So that's how it works.

0: With SRN News, I'm Jason Walker. United States and Iran have reached an initial agreement to end the war, thus allowing oil and gas to eventually reach the global market. Iran's deputy foreign minister also confirms the agreement. However, broader negotiations on several issues will continue. Shares soaring in Asia after that tentative deal was announced. Benchmarks in both Tokyo and Seoul were up heavy on Monday. Oil prices fell, meanwhile, about $3 a barrel. There were a lot of problems in the Big Apple after the New York Knicks defeated the San Antonio Spurs in Game 5 to win the NBA. Police say extremely rowdy fans took to the streets, clashing with police, smashing windows of a police car, and more. Dozens were arrested. SRN News.
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3: Our podcast is a repeat of our show.
4: And thank you.
3: Yes, you can listen to it during the day,
4: mm-hmm.
3: whenever you want.
4: Whenever.
3: So, I mean, I thought that was, besides the MOE, excuse mm-hmm. me, no.
4: MOU.
3: MOU.
4: Yeah.
3: Memorandum of Understanding. With Iran, the thing that caught me on social media over the weekend was the whole Elon Musk thing, where it was just came out immediately from the Democrats and everybody else showing their envy, their jealousy, and their selfishness, and their lack of focus on what they can do in their own lives to make themselves better.
4: Right. Yeah.
3: I mean, it was amazing. People, you know, well, but I work I work a job and I'm not like Elon Musk. It's like, what?
4: Yeah.
3: And I really, you know, you've got envy, you got jealousy, you got selfishness. We know that. You got, you know, that's what drives class warfare.
4: Yeah.
3: You know,
4: right.
3: We know that. I mean, when Bernie Sanders, the only thing that really came out of Occupy Wall Street. Oh, did you hear what they're calling Dallas? I didn't even know it, because we're becoming much more of a bigger financial sector.
4: Yeah, what are they calling us?
3: Y'all Street.
4: Oh, no, I said that before.
3: Oh.
4: It was a month or two ago.
3: I don't remember that.
4: It's Y'all Street.
3: Yeah, it's Y'all Street.
4: Yeah.
3: I read it over the week. I'm like, what are they talking about? I don't remember you saying that.
4: Yeah. Yeah, I did.
3: I probably wasn't paying attention.
4: No, well, no, you laughed, but, you know.
3: No, did I?
4: But, yeah.
3: Well, I'm old.
4: Because it was funny. I mean.
3: I'm old.
4: It's funny because they, I don't think it was pertinent to what we were talking about. It was related, but it wasn't the center focus of what we were talking about in that moment.
3: I thought it was amazing just the mindset of so many people, you know, in the United States. Mm-hmm. And you understand then when you see that why the Democratic Party does what they do.
4: Mm-hmm.
3: You understand it.
4: Yeah. Yeah.
3: You know, they're hoping, they're begging, you know, that the people that vote for them are completely ignorant as to how the world and economics runs, and they just go to their most base, wrong character traits of envy, jealousy, and selfishness.
4: Yeah.
3: What it is.
4: Yeah, it is.
3: Down to it.
4: Yeah, it is.
3: And you'll do anything to portray them as a victim. And as we talked about with Occupy Wall Street, it was when Bernie Sanders came out and said, you can't make it in life because the billionaires got all the money.
4: Yeah.
3: I remember you and I getting that call from the UCLA student.
4: Yeah.
3: Who said the same thing. I can't, you know, I've got my college loans and everything else, and there's these billionaires out there as if they're evil.
4: Yeah.
3: Right. As if there's some correlation between, you living the moral life
4: right.
3: of not paying attention to your finances and whether you could ever pay it back again. I'm going to be completely and totally irresponsible. I'm not going to think about the future and how much I'm getting, but I'm good. That person who has made a ton of money through legitimate business, they must be evil.
4: Yeah, right.
3: I just...
4: It's insane.
3: It really is. Now, getting back to more economics here.
4: Okay.
3: I laugh like crazy. Was this... this was yesterday. Okay. Thought I read it earlier.
4: Okay.
3: Wall Street Journal. The Kevin Warsh era begins at the Federal Reserve.
4: Yeah.
3: You know
4: wow.
3: what? You know what they...
4: Well, here we go.
3: But yeah, but this is great, though, because yeah. let me get to this here. It goes... his eventual reform list is long, and all this is really good. This mm-hmm. is good. Reduce the balance sheet, review the Keynesian bias in its economic models.
4: Right.
3: Yes. Mm-hmm. Yeah, I agree with that.
4: Right.
3: Keep the Fed out of fiscal policy
4: mm-hmm.
3: and more. But his first priority and most important one is likely to be overhauling the way the Fed communicates. Few innovations since 2008 have been as counterproductive as the adoption of forward guidance as a policy tool. That means the Fed chair is talking.
4: Yeah.
3: Fed officials came to believe that by giving investors a heads up on the central bank intentions for the short-term interest rates, it can steer longer-term rates and the economy as well. But the constant yammering, long policy statements, press conferences after every Fed meeting, nonstop speeches by Fed officials, and above all, the quarterly summary of economic projections has exposed how little the Fed understands about the economy and trapped officials into errant policies. So what yeah. I'm saying is,
4: yeah,
3: we need to shut up.
4: Right. Quit talking. You're exposing how much you don't know.
3: It's hard to remember when the Fed was not this talkative. Yet until the 1990s, the central bank cultivated an air of silence. Officials didn't even release announcements when they adjusted their overnight policy interest rate. The Fed played down its periodic publication of limited economic forecast, which investors generally ignored. Officials gradually started publishing statements of policy decisions after 1994. A fuller explanation of their reasoning arrived under Alan Greenspan in 1999, when officials began explaining what became to be known as the balance of risks, whether they thought tightening or easing was likely to be more appropriate for the future. But I just find it interesting where they say, because of the short-term analysis of the Fed chairs.
4: Yeah.
3: Yeah. That they showed how clueless they are, so they need to shut up and have less transparency so we don't know how their cluelessness leads to their policy initiatives.
4: Well, I mean, seriously. You know, that just becomes, it's maddening to me. It literally is short-sightedness. And you know, they go back and forth, and it is the blah, blah, blah, blah, blah, blah, blah. Well, you know, the blah, blah, blah, jobs and blah, blah, blah, blah, blah. Interest rates, blah, blah, blah. And blah, blah, blah, blah, blah, blah, blah. Inflation, blah, blah, blah. We think this. This is the problem. With having the problem with a person being the former Fed chair and then putting in your own person, what you have a problem with is the Fed. I have a problem with the Fed. But throwing your guy in, you know, for this president, thinking things are going to change and it's going to be vastly different than Jerome Powell, you're making it about the people. Mm-hmm. And not about the Fed. The problem is in the methodology of the Fed and the fact that I agree with Rand Paul on this. We should be able to audit the Fed. They're not going to do that, apparently. And it's, you know, again, it's madness because Warsh is not going to bring anything different.
3: Well, but audit the Fed would be political anyway. Everything is tribal.
4: Well, it does. The only the biggest concern there is that who audits?
5: Oh. Well, this would be an independent.
4: Independent is nothing. It's a word. There is no true independent. They're all the auditors are all going to have some agenda. So, yes, you're right.
3: Speaking of that, I saw over the weekend a couple of members of the House, a Democrat and Republican. I don't have the story in front of me. It just popped into my mind.
4: Yeah.
3: Have come up with a plan.
4: Well.
3: That addresses fixing Social Security.
4: Okay.
3: And I'm like, all right, what are they? What's your ideas there?
4: Mm-hmm.
3: There are no ideas. What they're saying is we need to put together a commission, a bipartisan commission to get
5: blah blah blah blah blah blah blah blah blah blah blah blah
3: blah blah blah.
5: So yeah.
3: But finally, I wanted to bring this up because we had talked about earlier the memorandum of understanding that is supposed to be signed Friday. By the way, that's a long time off. Friday is
4: in this particular scenario. Friday could be, we're sending 10,000 troops into Iran. I mean, you know, I don't think it will be, but.
3: What I found was really interesting over the weekend was you had a few, not many, but a few that would say, well, you must understand the art of the deal. And you had Republican conservatives who just, I'd never seen that argument go back and forth. About whether it was the art of the deal or, as we said, the art of the Costanza deal.
4: Yeah.
3: And that's George Costanza from Seinfeld.
4: Right.
3: And I, you know, you and I've talked about the fact that in any negotiation you need leverage.
4: Mm-hmm.
3: Don't give up the leverage.
4: Yeah.
3: Right. And this is a financial strategist, David Wu, wrote this over the weekend yesterday, and I went, whoa, this is really precise into the specific things that Trump has said in just the last couple of days.
4: Mm-hmm.
3: It goes, Trump revealed something critical this week that changed everything about the Iran negotiations. He showed his hand. On June 5th, Trump said about acquiring Iran's enriched uranium, quote, I don't think they could stop us if we wanted, but there's no reason to. I don't want to put men in that kind of danger, end of quote.
4: Mm-hmm.
3: Then on June 9th, about resuming bombing, quote, if we go and bomb, they'll have nothing left whatsoever, but you won't have the strait open for months. If we do the bombing, a lot of people are going to be killed, end of quote.
4: Mm-hmm.
3: Who wants to do that? This is more of the quotes. Who wants to do that? I don't. Then that's the end of that quote.
4: Yeah.
3: After Iran shot down the U.S. helicopter, Trump played it down. Quote, the pilots are fine. It wasn't a big deal. These are not the statements of a man ready for war. They're the statements of a man looking for an exit.
4: Yep.
3: And Iran knows that. Yep. As the leverage shifted to Iran.
4: You're looking for an exit ramp. Now, that's a great way to put it. You're looking for an out, which is what we essentially have been saying. You're looking for the political out here, which also could be the permanent out. Because if you're not willing to finish this mission, and it becomes clearer and clearer after the election, don't blame it on anybody else. And in fact, nobody else will blame it on anybody but you. Your commander-in-chief, you took charge from the beginning until you didn't. And now Iran is taking charge.
3: It's going to be an interesting week because the stories are going to be, if there is no text that comes out, the speculation going to run wild. And I don't know, do you think the administration wants to put out the text of it?
4: No, I was about to say, damned if you do, damned if you don't. Because if you do, well, it's going to be shredded immediately. Unless it says the regime is agreeing to stand down and the uranium is going to be handed over to the Pakistanis, who will in turn hand it over to the U.S., which is not going to happen. None of that will be in the text. But unless you have those things in the text, I mean, we already know the basis of it. You know, Iran saying they're getting $300 billion, and we're saying they're getting $25
3: billion. Or $12 billion, or I saw 12.
4: Whatever it is, you're giving them money to fund their proxies, and you're putting them back in the oil game.
3: Because there's no way you're not lifting
4: the sanctions.
3: And you get the Strait of Hormuz open, which was open before the war,
4: right?
3: With the promise negotiating everything else down the road.
4: Which that part of it is a lateral move completely. But it's with lifting the sanctions, that's what Biden did.
3: Yeah.
4: If you're lifting the sanctions as a part of this deal.
3: And the blockade.
4: Right.
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3: We are Red Eye Radio. He's Eric Carly, and I'm Gary McNamara. You know, when you look at the debate going on social media back and forth, it's between Republicans versus Republican. Yeah. If you look on social media,
4: right,
3: the whole whether the deal is a good deal or not, or whether the memorandum of understanding is, because you know when it's a Democrat will simply get aboard and say, "See, you guys shouldn't have voted for him."
4: Mm-hmm.
3: That's it. You know that they don't get into the to the weeds on this,
4: right,
3: about what's the specific of the contract, you know, of this deal, and you know, what would be the they're simply, "See, we told you the guy was an idiot."
4: Yeah.
3: And then you see, you know, it's the Republicans going back and forth, because you can look at the talking points that they're bringing in, and it's fascinating to see this. And the problem is, either decision that he makes, or whatever the decision, well, we've seen the decision that he's made, but no matter where he went on it, there was going to be a split in the base.
4: Well, that's another thing that the liberal activist media will focus on, that he's losing his base over this. They'll promote the daylights out of that part of it. And because they want the left, they want the independents to know that, and they want that to be, again, part of, you know, their attack on him. No doubt they will promote that.

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17: News this hour from Town Hall. I'm Jason Walker. Nothing has been signed, and that's expected later in the week, at Washington and Tehran reaching an initial deal to end the war that would allow oil to reach the global market eventually. Experts do say, though, it will take several months for energy companies to get back up to speed. Lawmakers will try to find a fix for Georgia's banned vote counting method.
18: Georgia lawmakers are expected to try to clean up an election mess of their own making when they return to the Capitol this week for a special session. The election system used throughout the political battleground state relies on a QR code printed on ballots to tally the votes. 2 years ago, legislators passed a law barring the use of that barcode for the official vote count beyond July 1st of this year. But no replacement method of tabulating votes was ever implemented. Meanwhile, the Secretary of State's office and the State Election Board have further muddied the waters by issuing conflicting guidance about how votes should be cast and counted. I'm Julie Walker.
17: There are many allegations of voter fraud in Los Angeles, and that is drawing some very sharp concern from conservatives all around the United States. We have an update on the story now from L.A. Here's Ken Lorman reporting.
19: Videos from Skid Row show several homeless individuals claiming they were paid small amounts to vote for Mayor Karen Bass and Councilwoman Nithya Raman. The footage, now referred to the Justice Department, also follows reports of questionable voter registrations tied to shelters. Conservative critics say the claims point to potential abuse of the system and demand a full federal investigation to ensure election integrity and accountability. Ken Lorman reporting.
17: And we have more on these stories at townhall.com.
3: Parents and grandparents, turn on any streaming platform, open a textbook, or scroll through social media, and you'll hear the same message repeated over and over. 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
17: Kidnapping of a high-level official in Haiti.
20: Haiti's cabinet director of the defense ministry has been kidnapped by armed men. Local media reports that James Boyard was abducted Thursday in an area of Port-au-Prince that's considered relatively safe. About 70% of the capital is controlled by a powerful gang coalition the U.S. has designated as a foreign terrorist organization. Boyard, a highly respected security expert, was given the job of rebuilding Haiti's armed forces and also serves as Inspector General of Haiti's police. It's not clear whether ransom has been requested. I'm Donna Water.
17: NARA Organics recalling its organic baby formula due to a multi-state outbreak of infant botulism. Three babies became ill in California, Pennsylvania, and Washington after consuming the formula. More news and analysis, townhall.com. The Treasury Department has moved to involve banks more deeply in President Trump's immigration crackdown. More from correspondent Bob Agnew.
21: Treasury has issued new guidance allowing banks to share information about suspected customers more freely. It's part of the administration's effort to remove undocumented workers from the banking system. The changes are framed as a crackdown on fraud and crime. In May, the president signed an executive order requiring banks to scrutinize customer citizenship. The new guidance expands banks' ability to share information, including flags tied to immigration status. Bob Agner reporting.
17: After the New York Knicks had defeated the San Antonio Spurs over the weekend, it was pure bedlam on Broadway. Thousands of people taking to the streets, smashing windows of a police car, climbing scaffolding, and more. Police say dozens were arrested. More on these stories, townhall.com.
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0: Now, it's Red Eye Radio. Gary McNamara and Eric Harley talk about everything from politics to social issues and news of the day. Whether you're up late or you're just starting your day, welcome to the show. From the Relief Factor Studios, this is Red Eye Radio.
2: all across America. We are Red Eye Radio. He is Eric Carley, and I'm Gary McNamara. Man, there were Dutch everywhere.
4: There's only two kinds of people that I can't stand. People who are intolerant of other people's cultures and the Dutch.
2: If it ain't Dutch, it ain't much. Joost from the movie My Way. Excuse me, The Way.
5: Yeah.
2: I said My Way. The Way.
5: Yeah.
2: It's
5: but The Way. My Way was
2: The Way.
5: Frank's story.
2: Yeah.
5: Yeah.
2: Frank Sinatra.
5: Yeah.
2: So I'm up early on a Sunday. I always go shopping early on a Saturday or Sunday morning because nobody's in the store.
5: Yeah,
2: and
5: yeah.
2: And you get everything. Well, I went in. I probably went in about 8:30, a little bit later than I wanted to. When I was in there, they were saying, "Oh, Gary, you missed the Dutch buses pulled up, not the double decker one that's all around Texas.
5: Yeah,
2: but a bunch of buses pulled up," and he said, They just all love it here. The Dutch just love Texas. Did you hear the one German tourist blown away? I'm like, how bad is it in Germany? Blown away by the Waffle House.
5: You know, we had a friend who came here from Germany, and she married an American citizen, and they were happy, and he unexpectedly passed away. So she stayed with us until she came back or had to go back to Germany. I mean, she was basically, kind of going to lose everything, but had to go back to Germany. And she just kept repeating, I don't want to, it's having lived in the U.S. for this period of time. And I don't remember if it was 1 or 2 years or what it was. I just don't know how I'll reassimilate.
2: Yeah.
5: And her mother, Oma, came over, cooked us schnitzel, actually, by hand in our own kitchen and the whole thing. And I just remember her being so sad having to go back to Germany because she said the way of life is just so different. We get spoiled, I guess, having lived here all of our lives. My sister lived in Germany for a few years, but my brother-in-law, her husband, was in the Air Force at the time, and she lived, I don't know if it was Ramstein, where it was, but she, didn't really have, I don't remember too many comments, probably because she knew she was always going to be coming back to the U.S., but being impressed. Now, look, the Waffle House is impressive. Because
2: it's open late.
5: You would have to go to the White House to get a better fight. So if you want a good one at like 2:30 a.m., just say these waffles suck. Just shout it out. Walk in.
2: It'd be better than any UFC fight.
5: Yeah. And Kid Rock will probably at some point be there, magic throwing a punch.
2: I go into the supermarket. They're like, Gary, you missed them. The Dutch were here. They came in a couple of buses.
5: Yeah.
2: And they wanted beer. Now,
5: of course they did.
2: Yeah. They don't sell beer until 10 a.m. They had to tell him they were so disappointed. He goes, we disappointed the Dutch. They walked away. No beer
5: yet.
2: You can
5: sell beer by law at 7 a.m.
2: Yeah, they don't at
5: that store?
2: Right. They don't. That's their policy. They don't sell it until 10 a.m.
5: Wow. You know, I've never tried. I haven't tried to buy beer, and I don't know how long.
2: Well,
5: at 7 a.m.
2: I actually watched the USA game on Friday.
5: You did?
2: I watched the game.
5: You mean the match. You have to say match, not
2: game.
5: Oh,
2: the match.
5: Yeah.
2: Okay, see.
5: It's a soccer match.
2: Well, again, it's the third soccer game I've watched in 40 years.
5: Because all the people who had interest in soccer before Friday. We'll correct you on it.
2: I watched Pele in 77, his last game.
5: Exactly.
2: I watched the USA, with the what's known as the sports bra game.
5: Right.
2: The Brandi Chastain in USA against China back in 1999.
5: Right.
2: And then this is the third full game. Unless you kind of did watch. I said the one time when I was visiting my buddy Jerry, and all of his friends from Great Britain were there, and Liverpool was playing in something. I don't think we were there the whole game though. That was actually fun though, because they were so crazy and insane. It was very entertaining watching them. But I really view this as the third one that I've actually watched. But it was really exciting. I turned my surround sound speakers. I got a great surround sound system, just great. Mm-hmm. And you can adjust the back speakers exactly the way that you want. So I made it into a stadium sound and turned it loud, and then had a adult beverage light beer, 2.6 grams of carbs.
5: All right.
2: I'm more worried about the carbs in that beer than the alcohol.
5: Yeah.
2: But it was actually really fun to watch and interesting. I mean, I'm dying laughing that there all of a sudden the camera pans. You know, they were panning to different people that were in the audience. You know, for example, you know, they showed Tom Cruise. You know, he was there, and then they panned to this other person. I went, no, it can't be. That can't be Justin Trudeau. It can't be. He told Canadians, don't vacation, don't go to the USA. That can't be Justin Trudeau, former Prime Minister of Canada. It was Justin Trudeau. And there he is, standing and clapping for an American goal. And Canada was playing the same day. He didn't go to the Canadian game.
5: Yeah.
2: Oh, my God, were Canadians furious about this.
5: Well,
2: you're the one that told us don't vacation in the USA. And there you are cheering for it was. Oh my gosh! It was so much fun.
5: While Trump was president,
2: and his excuse was, well, my girlfriend Katy Perry.
5: Yeah. Well, by the way, I have to use proper English here since we have so many Europeans in town. Whilst Trump was president,
2: whilst.
5: I have to say that I've got to watch my English.
2: But it was actually, I came away saying to myself, either Paraguay really stinks or the United States has a heck of a team, because it wasn't even close. 4-1. I know Germany won 7-1. Germany winning 7-1. Forgot who they even played. Mm-hmm. But I just saw the score because everybody goes, Germany won, all over social media.
5: Yeah.
2: You know, and
5: Plattner was cheering them on. Yeah. So that was weird. But expected.
2: Well, he wants to cheer for the old Germany.
5: Right.
2: Well, Eric, you're wrong. East Germany doesn't exist anymore.
5: Well, he's hoping it'll come back. He's hoping they'll make a comeback. You know, the way Putin's going.
2: But winning 7-1 is like a football team, you know, an American. Not, I'm not going to do this. Mm-hmm. Football,
5: uh-huh.
2: Which is what we play.
5: Yeah.
2: That's like the Dallas Cowboys winning 500-3.
5: Yeah.
2: Seriously, scoring seven. And even the United States scoring 4-1.
5: Yeah.
2: And they scored 3 goals. Then they scored with like 1 second left in the game. That was just, it was actually pretty interesting. But they're really, really good. I mean, they're really good. They're very, you know, whatever they do with their feet move the ball forward and pass.
5: Well, I just can't believe
2: it was really good.
5: I can't believe they're so lazy they don't just pick the ball up and run with it.
2: So,
5: I mean, they do all that running. They might as well just pick it up and run with it.
2: Oh, but that was just so funny. And just watching Canadians go crazy about it and go, Carney says he hates the United States, but all of his investments are in the United States. And look at Justin Trudeau. He told us not to vacation there. And there he is clapping with his American girlfriend. Is she American? Katy Perry? I'm guessing she is.
5: I don't know.
2: I have no idea.
5: I don't know.
2: No idea. Just, you know. The only thing I know Katy Perry from, I know she's popular. I probably have never listened to any of her songs, but I remember she did the Acne commercial for the Acne Preventer.
5: Yeah, she's American.
2: Okay. But they were cheering, and he's up. He's standing. Trudeau's up there standing, cheering, clapping.
5: Wow.
2: Hey, go, go, go, U.S.
5: I guess we know who wears the pants in the family.
2: Oh, my gosh. What I really wanted to see is when they started cheering USA, USA, USA, USA, and they cheered it quite a bit.
5: Yeah.
2: I wanted to see the camera pan up to Justin Trudeau and have him clapping and saying USA.
5: Cheering USA.
2: I was like, please, please. I must admit, and this might have been, I don't know, maybe this is against some religious opinions, but I was almost praying, going, please, let me just have this for entertainment purposes, just for one the moment. Show.
5: Just what? This one moment for me only.
2: And then I had to, then I had to appreciate what God did give me, which was Justin Trudeau standing and,
5: that's true. No,
2: yay, USA.
5: That in and of itself I don't know if it's a full blessing, but it definitely, a major day.
2: It really did. It was like,
5: yeah.
2: So
5: I watched on Friday night a YouTube video on how to fix a refrigerator. It was riveting. I thought the guy had been defeated, and then he came back and got it fixed.
2: I hadn't planned on watching.
5: Yeah,
2: it was just I was so busy Friday, and I just by the time it got to be around 8 o'clock, I just crashed on the couch.
5: Yeah,
2: and I didn't even. It was like, all right, can I get to the refrigerator? All right, do I have a beer? Wow, I've got one of the 2.6 grams of carbs beer in the super, super light beer.
5: Yeah, right.
2: It's like, all right, let me just check out the game for a little. I mean, the pregame shows are so long. I mean, for everything now. I hate pregame and pregame shows. Postgame, the reaction of the players is great, but just sitting there listening to the people talk about the game coming up and their predictions. I mean, and it goes on for hours. Just like, I have no interest. Just show me the game. And so, so it was, like I said, it was fun. It was fun to watch. And I know the next time the USA plays is next Friday at 3 p.m. So we'll see whether that interferes with the signing of the peace deal.
5: Yeah. Listen, here's the thing. We were wrong because we have heard our sources say that President Trump insisted Iran put in the words pinky promise. And that gave me the confidence that I needed. That put me over the top on that one.
2: Look, paying attention to Mark Levin going, why don't they release the text? Why don't they release the text?
5: No, that's what I was looking for all day. Show me something.
2: Show me the text.
5: Show me something.
2: Because what it seems like here, it does seem like what we have here is the art of the Costanza deal.
5: Yeah.
2: And that's if you know the George Costanza negotiating for their pilot, where he went backwards.
5: Right.
2: Because if it's true, New York Post reported, other media reported it, what's going to happen is we stop the blockade. The Straits of Hormuz is open, and we give them $25 billion. We release $25 billion to them, which is the art of the Costanza deal, because the Strait of Hormuz was open before the war, and we had sanctions. We're going on at that time. So in essence, and we weren't allowing them to get their money beforehand. Now we're allowing them and opening it up for them to get money for something that we already had before the war began, which is negotiating backwards. It's that initial deal. The rest of it, the nukes, missiles, proxies, none of that has yet to be negotiated. From what we're told, everything is okay. This is the, what do they call it? The memorandum of understanding, which is just a stall for Iran. You cannot negotiate with Iran. You cannot negotiate with these radical Islamists that run it. I want to know what we talked about last week, where even the president mentioned it. Oh, yeah, we were trying to get weapons to the people, but I forgot who. I can't think of it. Who took it? We talked about this last week. I forgot the group. I got mine blank.
5: He made the point, they're making a sucker out of me.
2: Yeah.
5: You know, and I thought to myself, well, yeah, that's exactly what they're doing. And you're letting them do that. And don't be shocked if Iran commits some kind of attack or one of their proxies.
2: The Kurds. Jeez. Yeah.
5: The entire thing here is nothing. It's nothing. It means nothing. It doesn't matter what the language says. I'm curious to read it. Well, but it's only my curiosity. It means diddly and squat because Iran is not going to abide by any agreement. Everyone knows this. So nothing happened over the weekend, and nothing will happen whenever it's signed, whoever signs it. I say let Tim Walz sign it. Because it means nothing. This is 0.0. Some cheap attempt to get this off the table for the markets and energy prices until November 3rd. If November 4th he goes in, takes out the regime, and takes all of their uranium, again, I'll say well played. I don't expect right. that to happen.
2: And all of it will be, you know, every little bit will be based on, every little thing will be based on, okay, open up for more money, open up for
5: yep.
2: more money.
5: Yep.
2: But the fact is, if they get $25 billion, it's the fact that we are negotiating for something that we already had before the war.
5: Right.
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2: We are on our radio. He's Eric Carly, and I'm Gary McNamara. Good morning. And when you look at it over the weekend, I mean, just the preamble to the announcement of this memorandum of understanding, which is not a deal.
5: Yeah.
2: Right. And the

0: my question is, after the signing, if Israel's attacked, do they sit and do nothing? And is he going to go after them after the signing?
1: Yeah.
0: What do you do then?

0: With SRN News, I'm Jason Walker. It is a deal. The United States and Iran reaching an initial agreement to end the war. However, nothing has been signed as yet and probably will not be until at least later this week. In the meantime, shares have soared in Europe and Asia with the tentative deal announced. Benchmarks in Tokyo and Seoul gained more than 5%. Oil prices fell more than $4 a barrel. NTSB investigating that plane crash in Missouri. All 12 on board are dead. Aircraft went down shortly after takeoff. On board, the pilot and 11 skydivers. Carolina Hurricanes have won the Stanley Cup, shutting down the Vegas Golden Knights 3-0 in Game 6. And the president has celebrated birthday number 80 with some spectators at the UFC battles. This is SRN News.
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4: And I'm Gary McNamara along with Eric Harley. More on the Memorandum of Understanding with the RAND coming up in just 1 minute.
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4: So over the weekend, the administration, you know, I was reading National Review, Jeffrey Blair talking about, you know, Trump has become comical now on Truth Social.
5: Yeah.
4: You know, the back and forth. You know, they're playing us for suckers. It's like, well, no, they're playing you for a sucker.
5: Right.
4: You're the one. I mean, the buck stops with you. You're the commander in chief. It's your people that are negotiating and doing this. And then going after Israel, as you had a few times when they've been attacked, and then saying, well, it wasn't much. Nobody died. Well, you didn't say that with the helicopter attack.
5: Right.
4: You went right back in again.
5: Right.
4: And so we've gone to the point of the president defending Israel and even saying in the Truth Social, I mean, this is what's comical about it. Israel has a right to defend itself, but not if it's insignificant. It's like you're shooting missiles. When you shoot missiles, your intent is to kill people.
5: Yes.
4: If you don't, it doesn't mean you sit there and go, no, we're going to wait until you get us. I mean, this is absolutely, you've got so many of the president's loyal supporters that are just going, what the hell is this about?
5: Well, because it's the Alvin Bragg approach. Well, you know, if you don't harm anybody during the robbery, we'll go light on you.
4: I mean, it's mind-boggling. And like I said, the first thing, if this is all true and they haven't denied it, and the fact is, as most Trump supporters who are saying what the hell's going on here have said, give us the text.
5: Yeah.
4: Let us see what's in it.
5: Yeah.
4: Because you had Hegseth out there yesterday saying, you know, well, no, they're going to get rid of their nuclear weapons. They've agreed. What does that mean, they've agreed? I don't care whether they've agreed. What is your verification process? Well, that's all going to be negotiated in the future once we get the Strait of Hormuz open, remove our blockade, and release $25 billion has been reported. It could be more, it could be less, you know, to the Iranians.
5: Yeah.
4: Well, then you're negotiating backwards, because the Straits of Hormuz were open before this.
5: Right.
4: So you're negotiating backwards on this, and you're attacking Israel. And then when I saw this was this early Sunday or was it? It was Meet the Press. When I saw this from J.D. Vance, you just went, Wow, they're lost. Listen to this here, J.D. Vance, all right?
6: Kristen, this is how wars ultimately get settled. If you go back to World War II, if you go back to World War I, if you go back to every major conflict in human history, they all end with some kind of negotiation.
4: And you had Trump supporters that have backed him initially on the goals of the war going, what the hell is J.D.? Either J.D. Vance is completely ignorant, if you don't know that about World War II, how that ended. You're either lying or you're completely, totally ignorant. And if you plan to be president, you probably should know how World War II ended.
5: You know, you, and in defending this, the problem is, especially defending it with those particular words, you're doing more damage. You start bringing up, conjuring the question from everybody, and right now, more importantly, your base is part of that, everybody, asking, what are you doing? Who's running this show? Who is doing this and believing this is a good idea? We started strong. We killed the Ayatollah who had been at the head of the regime for the longest time. We take him out and reportedly wounded his son. And then all of a sudden, we're on our knees. What the hell? I don't get it at all. Again, if November 4th, we get, and you'll know because the president will come out after we actually do the deed like he did that time. And he'll make a speech. This is what we did. Because they didn't abide by the agreement or whatever, then I'll look at it and go, okay. I don't know if I can say well played because nobody's buying it. The play would be try and settle things in the market so politically you're not doing any harm. But if you're giving them any upper hand here, which I believe you are, because there's no telling what they'll do through their proxies now that they're getting $25 billion. When are they getting the $25 billion? That's a hell of a lot of money. That's...
4: Well, I mean, the Iranians were saying it was $300 billion, so it's apparently somewhere...
5: Right.
4: It's apparently somewhere in between. But the fact is, you know, I'm reading here from Jeffrey Blair in a National Review, by Iran's own understanding, it's been publicly at war with the United States since the founding of the Islamic Republic. The regime's slogan is quite literally death to America, and people have convinced themselves that it's mere performative rhetoric, perhaps because to admit otherwise would be to admit that we lack persuasive options when we face the religious realities of the Middle East. Anyway, you cannot deal with these people. They are ideologically harmful to everything America and American foreign policy, what we stand for, far beyond Israel. Remember, in the political cosmology of the Iranian regime, America is the great Satan. Israel is the little Satan, a mere cat's paw of the true evil. As Donald Trump himself, with almost perverse historical irony, once noted during a different administration, the Iranians never won a war, but they never lost a negotiation. Which is precisely why I said from the start of the Iran war it was going to be a titanic error. Nobody wanted or was prepared for a regime change war. And what that would have entailed in terms of American military commitment abroad. And that's the only way you solve this problem.
5: Yep.
4: And by the way, we said this from the very beginning, if his intent was, because that's what he put out in that 8-minute speech.
5: Yeah.
4: And as we said over and over again, what you do is you don't make a deal. You just go keep hitting and killing everybody in whatever regime takes over.
5: Well, and then over the weekend, he's complimenting this version of the regime, saying this group is actually much better to deal with, saying that the group that Obama dealt with, you know, they were, you know, whatever, and this group is much better to deal with. And I'm thinking to myself, well, what happened to unconditional surrender?
4: Well, and just the day before, he was saying he was being played for a sucker by the Iranians. I mean, he's all over the damn place.
7: And if you come out and you admit you were trying to get arms through the Kurds to the people of Iran, then you wanted regime change. And then this weekend, hey, they're the best people to deal with.
4: Yeah.
7: Huh?
4: And what kind of cluster happened there?
7: I don't know. Yeah. Because the thing is, you're not going to have, you're handing arms to the citizens of Iran who have been killed on the streets by the regime. Many of their family members have. And you want them to, here you go. Go get them. How in the world is that supposed to work?
4: The regime has thoroughly murdered and imprisoned many domestic dissidents. Recall, it was the IRGC massacres in the streets of Tehran that first drove Trump to publicly promise the Iranian people that help was on the way. It had survived the assassination of nearly the entire original leadership cadre, yet maintained political and ideological continuity. Only revolution or civil war is going to remove the regime now, and they will be hankering for revenge against us. We might as well just speak the hard truth. An ill-considered war of choice looks likely to leave America as well as the global economy in a worse position than it was when it began. I'm tired of withholding my judgment. That's one reason both Trump and the Iranians prefer extended negotiations so they can delay the verdict and claim the jury is still out.
7: Yeah.
4: It's an incredibly bitter pill to swallow, and I won't force it down anyone else's throat, but however long this circus of talks and terms continues, the inescapable fact is that America is negotiating the particulars of our resignation in a war Donald Trump started without a plan to finish it. Well, to me, the plan to finish it was keep taking out the regime. You don't make a deal. You keep taking out the regime. You keep everything in place. You keep taking out the regime. Every time they build up, you take it out because that's what you have to do. You don't. It's like an election. You always enter an election as if you're 20 points down. You never walk into any war. Well, we're going to have this thing done in 4 or 5 weeks, and everything will be moved. And then our hope is that the Iranian people will then be able to get out there and take over their own country.
7: Mm-hmm.
4: And then they were saying they weren't talking about regime change. Of course they were. But don't. Yeah. But that's the point. Don't gaslight people.
7: Right.
4: Don't tell people stuff that they know is false.
7: Well, because
4: especially when you're at war,
7: if you take away their nuclear ability by getting all of their uranium in our possession, you still haven't taken their ability to fund their proxies. In fact, through a deal like that and through this deal, you've given them the ability. They still have the uranium, as far as we know. I don't know of any. We haven't seen the text of the deal. They're going to hand it over. Are the Pakistanis going to go in and take it? Where does it go? Because two things have to happen. And again, let's say that's part of the deal. You're still going to have them as part of the game in terms of having funding for their proxies. They're still a threat. And as long as the regime is in power, you're not going to win this. You're not politically. This is going to look like a bungled operation from beginning to end. And I never would have said the night after we bombed their nuke sites, and then following that, we took out the Ayatollah. I never would have thought it would be here just months later. My gosh. What the hell?
4: I know.
7: I mean, what the Iranian people, I think they were expecting American boots on the ground. I think they were expecting, oh, they're going to come in and take out the regime, so we're no longer under threat. I think they were hoping that. If they weren't thinking that, they were certainly hoping that. That's not going to happen. You're not going to do that. A few months, we're less than 150 days from election time. you're not going to do that.
4: Not going to happen.
7: And now they know you're not going to do that because you've got a deal.
4: Right. And your leverage is you're going to take out the regime, and
7: yeah,
4: they don't believe you're going to do
7: nope.
4: it. So you have no leverage.
7: None.
4: We are Red Eye Radio.
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0: We are on our radio. He's Eric Carlin. I'm Gary McNamara. The other thing is, too, if they would have signed it electronically or whatever, that'd be one thing. But are they going to have a ceremony in Switzerland on Friday? Are United States representatives going to be taking pictures with members of the Iranian Revolutionary Guard?
1: Huh. They're going to be shaking hands?
0: And, yeah.
1: With the Iranians?
0: I mean, it's just, you've Mr. Trump, you've blown the mind. Just go on social media. Look at all the totally credible conservatives and supporters of the president going, I hope this is, please just give us the text of this whole thing. Because what we hear right now, and you're not denying it, does not sound good at all.
1: Nope.
0: In fact, you're negotiating backwards.
1: Yep.

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12: News this hour from Town Hall. I'm Jason Walker. A deal has been reached with Iran.
13: President Trump taking Truth Social, writing, "The deal with the Islamic Republic of Iran is now complete. Congratulations to all. I hereby fully authorize the toll-free opening of the Strait of Hormuz and simultaneously herewith authorize the immediate removal of the United States naval blockade. Ships of the world, start your engines, let the oil flow." And Vice President J.D. Vance telling Fox News this deal will transform the Middle East for the next 50 years. Laura Winters reporting.
12: Ukrainian President Vladimir Zelensky and Russia's Vladimir Putin each spoke separately by phone Sunday with President Trump just days before the G7 summit. Zelensky and Trump, meanwhile, discussed steps toward peace and will have further talks planned for the G7 conference in France. President Trump expected to talk about that agreement reached in the war with his allies at the C7 summit. It runs Monday to Wednesday, with Ukraine and China trade also on the agenda. Homeland Security Secretary Mark Wayne Mullen says the Trump administration has located unaccompanied migrant children who were previously unaccounted for during the Biden administration.
6: We've found 146,000 kids so far. 146,000 kids.
13: That's the head of Homeland Security, Mark Wayne Mullen, who estimates about 450,000 children went missing during the 4 years our southern border was wide open during the Biden-Harris administration under the direction of then Homeland Chief Alejandro Mayorkas. Mullen telling reporters it's believed some of these kids were sexually assaulted.
6: Some of these kids claim that they were raped 600 to 700 times.
13: Laura Winters reporting.
12: And more on these stories at townhall.com.
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12: While the latest inflation numbers are concerning, conservatives say that President Trump's policies are holding the line despite global pressures.
15: The consumer price index rose 4.2% in May, driven largely by higher energy costs tied to the war with Iran. Conservatives argue that despite those external pressures, inflation under President Trump remains significantly lower than in the early Biden years. They say pro-growth policies are helping offset rising gas prices, while calling for further action to bring inflation back under control. I'm Bill Alexander.
12: Authorities say a pilot and 11 skydivers have been killed when the plane crashed in a field and caught fire in Missouri. Authorities say the plane went down shortly after takeoff from an airport in Butler, 60 miles from Kansas City. In Brazil, two helicopters colliding. Six people on board the two aircraft, all were killed. Breaking news and analysis, townhall.com. Carolina Hurricanes winning the Stanley Cup championship, defeating the Vegas Golden Knights 3-0 in Game 6. New York Knicks are celebrating their first NBA championship in some 53 years, and they owe a lot to this guy right here, point guard Jalen Brunson.
16: Words can't describe it, but I'll say I put a lot of time and effort into trying to be the best player I can be to try and help a team win. Just really thankful I have the organization, the coaching staff, my teammates to have my back every single day. I think that means the most to me.
12: Meanwhile, thousands of riders battled police officers and security agents. After that game, quite a few were arrested. And speaking of demonstrations, this one in Geneva Sunday, riot police there fired tear gas and water cannons at the demonstrators. More on these stories, townhall.com.
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1: Now, it's Red Eye Radio. Gary McNamara and Eric Harley talk about everything from politics to social issues and news of the day. Whether you're up late or you're just starting your day, welcome to the show. from the Relief Factor Studios, this is Red Eye Radio.
9: All across America, we are Red Eye Radio. He is Eric Harley, and I'm Gary McNamara. Welcome and good morning.
12: Hi.
9: You know, on all the issues out there, you know, I saw on CNN and Fox, you know, discussing about the UFC. I could give a damn.
12: I don't care.
9: You know, and I think part of what you saw, the Republican or the administration's influence over the weekend. Let's talk about all the fluff stuff that really doesn't matter and get into discussions that really doesn't matter, whether it's a UFC fight, whatever, reflecting pool is clear or not clearer than it was. Again, all these little things I could care less about.
12: Right.
9: I could care less. I care about the big things that matter, the war, inflation. These are the things I care about. If everybody wants on CNN wants to peddle about, well, should he have the UFC on a, I don't give a damn.
12: I don't care.
9: Don't care.
12: I think they should have had it in the Oval Office. Just have them just bring the ring inside the Oval Office. Set it up and go. I look at it and by the way, I don't know if the UFC is, I don't know if that's the correct term, ultimate. Well, if they're both living after the case, if they both survived the fight, then it's not ultimate. I'm not saying someone should die. I'm just saying maybe they reconsider the name, because it's not ultimate if they're both still living. But it doesn't appeal to me. It doesn't appeal to most Americans. You know, it's not something that, you know, it really is a niche group. I know a lot of people talk about it, you know, especially they've got to get up to speed on it if they're going to appear on Joe Rogan's show, because he knows a lot about it, obviously. And good for them. That's great. It's like soccer. Okay, if that's your thing, good for you. I'm glad you enjoy it and you get something out of it. And they can do the analysis of, did you see what he did? And then did, and then this happened, and then, okay, that's fine, but I don't care. And most Americans, it's, again, not a needle mover. You're talking about entertainment. It's the equivalent of movie night. You know, it's movie night at the White House, or maybe a live play on the lawn at the White House. You know what I mean? A live concert on the White House lawn, which is fine. You want to do that? I don't. Fine, but it doesn't interest me to the point. It's not important. It is not on my list of priorities. National defense is my list of priorities, and I can't explain to you what I felt when we took out Iran's nukes, and then later when we took out the Ayatollah. I cannot tell
9: you. You mean the nuclear material?
12: Yes. And I cannot tell you. Yeah, they don't actually have nukes. Or do they? And the taking out the Ayatollah, you know, because the bombing of the nuke sites, we're bombing Iran. We're going to bomb Iran. We just bombed Iran. That was all unicorn territory as far as I was concerned. After 47 years, I thought it would never happen. It was all, okay, now, Hollywood made a movie, what if we bombed Iran? And it happened. So I can't tell you how that changed and impacted me. After living through all of that, from the hostage crisis on, from the Jimmy Carter years on, Shah Iran was in a hospital in Texas for a while, and so was my mom, and we couldn't see her for a few weeks. I mean, it had that impact. But there were so many things in my little, I guess, I don't know if they were little or big, but moments in my life from that age on. And it's just in the back of my mind, Iran has always been a clear and present danger. And now, because they
7: included the words pinky promise. We're not actually sure if they did that. But this is what this feels like. Some kind of bizarre. Oh, no, no. They said pinky promise. And we did the pinky thing at the end of the signing. Are they, you know, you brought up a good point earlier. We're going to see them shaking hands with Iran?
9: Yeah. You know, I saw this was from an Israeli-American who wrote this. Never in the history of the modern world have you had a leader who is a few inches from total victory and then decides to retreat and help the enemy who was on their knees and give them a lifeline so that they can survive. This is Trump's legacy. He made it, and he owns it.
7: And this is it. And the only reversal of that is post-election taking the regime out and taking their all of their nuclear material. And I don't think that's going to happen. I don't have confidence that's going to happen.
9: You know, we had said this last, by the way, not surprised by this, because this is what we looked at the different options out there, and this was our top option. He's, you know, going to make a weak deal, but just get it out of the way, get prices, you know, get gasoline prices down. Already was down to $3.19 mm-hmm. when I was going to work, get gasoline prices down. The stock market may boom for a while here. People's first concern is money. This sort of drifts off. And, you know, the one thing that we said from the very beginning, even when the ceasefire first started, you have seriously destroyed a significant part of Iran's ability over the next decade to move forward. But what you haven't done is now you've given you've given incentive for possibly the hardliners,
7: yeah,
9: even more hardliners in Iran to say, wow, we can get more money. The blockade is lifted.
7: We can continue to slaughter people in the streets.
9: Right.
7: Our own citizens.
9: We get some sanctions.
7: Yeah. I'm sorry, subjects, not citizens.
9: Right.
7: I think it was Andrew McCarthy that made that point.
9: The subjects now aren't going to want to revolt because they know the United States will say one thing and then do another.
7: Yeah.
9: I mean, it's just and we thought this was at the top when we gave the scenarios. You know, last week, this is the one that we thought was most likely.
7: Yeah.
9: Exactly what you're seeing, you know, right now. Mm-hmm. You put together some type of framework deal, and you just keep stretching it out, as we've been doing for 47 years.
7: Right. And now...
9: But the one thing you can say is we have degraded them for the next decade.
7: In terms of what actually has been done in a positive way, yes.
9: Yes. Yeah.
7: But you haven't degraded at all their ability to act through their proxies.
9: Well, to cause hell in the Middle East and mm-hmm. to continually attack U.S. interests.
7: Right. And again, their own citizens.
9: Right.
7: All those things remain in play very much. Yep. The regime is still in power.
9: We said from the very beginning, if you're relying on something that you're not in control of, which is the people there revolting, and that's how you get your regime change, if that's what you're relying on, you never rely in war on anything except what you are in control of. And that's the one point that we brought up at the beginning of this.
7: Mm-hmm.
9: Because it can come back and blow up, and that's exactly what it seems to be doing right now. We'll see, but you go online, you look at it, you go to X, and these are all supporters of Trump saying, why won't you release the text? Release the text of it so we can analyze it. You say it's great, but you've been saying all sorts of things the last month that ended up not being true. Let us see the actual text of it.
7: Are we going to see the text after it's signed?
9: Yeah.
7: I'm guessing they will release
9: The signing, you know, as Lindsey Graham said, you know, this isn't really a deal. This isn't the nuclear. The nuclear deal would have to be approved by Congress, as Lindsey Graham pointed out.
7: Mm-hmm.
9: Yeah. On X. So,
7: right.
9: You know, this is just the, you know, whatever the first part of it is that they've agreed to. But if the first part is what they're saying, now I've seen $12 billion, $25 billion, $300 billion, whatever it is. If the beginning of it is Hormuz opens, straits open, the blockade is gone, and we give them
7: allow them to have, well, the blockade's gone, is going to put money in to Iran to begin with. Mm-hmm. And if we give them, remove part of the sanctions to give them any billions of dollars to open up Hormuz, which you already had before the war, you've just said Iran hasn't lost.
9: No, it's all for naught.
7: Right. It's all for naught.
9: Nothing has changed.
7: Right. In fact, you're relieving sanctions and allowing money to go in for what you already had before the war began.
9: Right.
7: Like I said, that's why I keep saying the art of the Costanza deal, if this is true.
9: Yeah.
7: But as everybody's saying, well, you don't know. Well, release it. If you've done the deal, release the damn text.
9: Right. Tell us what's in it.
7: Yeah. The deal's done. There's a text.
9: It tells me they're not done. And, or they're not proud of it. Yeah. Because the deal, the text of the deal has to be released at some point.
7: Well, when you had on Sunday morning, when you had Vance talking about the fact that every World War II was negotiated, I mean, my God, yeah, I went, oh, my God, this is not going to be good. When Vance said that, either he's completely ignorant of world history or he was lying, one or the other, because they were desperate to come up with something. So, yeah, it was negotiated. Well, the unconditional surrender, yeah, but we didn't execute the emperor. But that was because, with pushing of MacArthur, they wanted to assure that they could have a peaceful transition through it. And because they got the emperor to say, okay, lay down your arms, you know, if that's what you call negotiation, it's far from this type of negotiation.
9: Yeah, it is. And I want to see the text. Certainly they have to release it after the signing.
7: One would think.
9: If it comes with a bunch of contingencies or ambiguous language.
7: Well, even when the president came out, look, Iran wants to get rid of their nuclear weapons. He said it again on Truth Social. Iran wants. No, they don't.
9: No.
7: Stop it.
9: What do you think this is all for? You know they don't.
7: Jeffrey Blair in National Review was saying it's almost as when Trump, with Trump now on Truth Social, it's almost like he's shaking his fist in the air as he bellows, you better shape up, Jack, or else.
9: Yeah.
7: Saying he's becoming like Biden.
9: No,
7: nobody buys
9: deal,
7: it anymore.
9: This whole deal is Biden-esque. Yeah.
7: We are Red Eye Radio.
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21: Summer camp season is right around the corner, and parents with first-time campers can help the child prepare for camp by being prepared, sending the camp all pertinent health and contact information about the child, for example.
22: Typically, every camp will have some kind of a form, and that has all of the pertinent information, parents' work numbers, their cell phone numbers, home phone numbers, addresses, maybe even another emergency person to call, all of your information regarding insurance and all of those types of things in the event there was an emergency, an accident, where a child needed medical treatment of some sort.
21: And Belinda Cameron of University of Missouri Extension adds, sending the child with proper clothing for any weather possibility. Any items that a parent wishes a child to return home with should be properly labeled. What children should not bring to camp with them is more money than necessary, and no food. Cameron says food in the campsite or cabin attracts unwanted rodents like raccoons and mice, even snakes. I'm Rod Bain reporting for the U.S. Department of Agriculture in Washington, D.C.
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0: He's Eric Cronin, and I'm Gary McNamara.
1: I was just going through, and it was advice to people from Great Britain coming over here to watch the English play.
2: Oh, yeah.
1: In the World Cup, and it's like, you're in different parts of the country. There aren't uniform rules when it comes to alcohol or marijuana, and you need to know that if you're coming over from Great Britain.
3: No, that's true. Even within, you know, the Metroplex, there's different rules with alcohol. I mean, the state rules apply, of course, but with alcohol, as to where you can buy it.
1: Well, yeah, but this is things like open container laws.
3: Oh, yeah.
1: Like, you can't walk around with the beer on the street, and apparently in parts of Great Britain, they're saying you can. You can't walk from bar to bar with an open beer.
3: Right.
1: Yeah. And it's like, you know, it depends where you are, but the games are all over the country. I mean, the USA played in L.A., and they're going to play in Seattle then, you know, next Friday.
3: Right.
1: But I did on Friday, I looked at the list of when the games are in Arlington in case I'm driving anywhere on those days, and so far I'm safe.
3: Yeah.
1: There isn't any day that I'm traveling.
3: Right.
1: I'm going to the Rush show in Fort Worth a week from Friday, and there is no game in Dallas on that day, on that Friday. And I'm like, thank goodness.
3: Yeah.
1: I might not be able to get an Uber.
3: Yeah, I rarely travel over there now. I mean, we used to work over there, you know, years ago.
1: Yeah, right across the other side of I-30.
3: Just a couple miles down the road.
1: Yeah.
3: And that could have been nightmarish.
1: I know.
3: Still being there. But, all of my traveling now has been north, from my house north, basically. So I don't get over there very often at all. So, it's interesting because there were so many local stories on it. I mean, every news organization globally was doing stories on it, but here locally, it was the thing over the weekend. Now, I was busy doing other things, so I didn't really pay attention to it, but there was a lot of that. Here's where the traffic will be.
1: Yeah.
3: I would have appreciated that, certainly, if I had, you know, had to go in that area. That certainly would have been useful.
1: Well, I'm near 360 that goes from the airport all the way, you know,
3: right,
1: straight down through Arlington and down through South Arlington, Mansfield, Grand Prairie, all the way now, the 360 with the toll goes all the way down almost to Midlothian.
3: Mm-hmm.
1: So,
3: yeah.
1: Most of the time I'll take the tollway. I figured if I'm going to work after my retirement age, I'm taking the tollway everywhere because there's a lot less traffic. But you know what really got me over the weekend?
3: Mm-hmm.
1: And we'll talk about it coming up on the bottom of the hour.
3: Mm-hmm.
1: You know what really got me besides me the talk yesterday on the memorandum of understanding?
3: Yeah.
1: Mm-hmm. Which is being called a peace deal.
3: Mm-hmm.
1: A peace deal without the details.
3: Yeah.
1: But it was the response of the left to Elon Musk becoming a trillionaire.
3: Yeah, it's, you know, Bernie Sanders and Elizabeth Warren are already working on it. You know, that's the problem is all the world's trillionaire. Because there's just one.
1: One.
3: Yeah.
1: And it was, I mean, it. If you wanted to see jealousy, envy, and selfishness, man, social media on Friday and Saturday concerning that.
3: One person having all of that wealth and blah, blah, blah, blah, blah, blah, blah.
1: They have no idea how it works.
3: No, they have no idea.
1: Even Mark Cuban had to come out and go, do you understand how this works?
3: Right.
1: Do you understand when these people do this and they become this rich that it's in stock?
3: Right.
1: And the reason that he became a trillionaire was because
3: other people.
1: He goes, other people.
3: Voluntarily
1: wish to also become rich.
3: Right.
1: That 60% of America
3: yeah.
1: that's in stocks.

0: Ukraine overnight has killed an undetermined number of civilians and wounding at least 30 more. The attack also badly damaged several religious landmarks. Thousands of rioters have battled police officers and security agents in Geneva Sunday. Riot police fired tear gas and water cannons at demonstrators. That all ahead of the week's G7 summit in France. SRN News.
1: Parents and grandparents, turn on any streaming platform, open a textbook, or scroll through social media, and you'll hear the same message repeated over and over. 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

0: And he's Eric Carlin. I'm Gary McNamara. We'll get to the Elon Musk stuff in just a minute. But I just saw this because I'd seen it on social media and I didn't know where it was coming from. Did you see it where it was like, well, you know, J.D. Vance and Kushner and Witkoff are for the deal and Rubio and Hegseth were not?
1: Yeah.
0: And I saw that through social media. I'm like, okay, where are you getting that from?
1: Right. Yeah.
0: And so I was doing some searching here during the bottom of the hour. I finally found it. It was the Israel Ham News Service from Israel that had it out that it came out. This came out late yesterday afternoon, you know, after the deal was announced. And here's what they wrote. Trump's negotiating team, Vice President J.D. Vance, envoys Jared Kushner and Steve Witkoff, have been advocating for a deal with Iran, partly due to concerns that the regime will not collapse within a reasonable time frame, and partly due to pressure from Qatar. On the other side, Secretary of State Marco Rubio and Secretary of War Pete Hegseth recently presented an assessment that the Iranian regime is dying due to economic pressure, and strengthening this pressure is the right way to achieve surrender or an overthrow of the regime. Last week, Trump decided to pursue the deal route. The Memorandum of Understanding allegedly includes the suspension of all sanctions on Iran's oil sales, which could bring in $80 to $120 billion a year. Treasury Secretary Scott Bessent reportedly pushed against lifting sanctions on Iran, as returning to them would be problematic. Terms were changed so that the sanctions would only occur, at least in part, after the Strait of Hormuz is fully opened. So that comes from the Israeli news service there.
1: Yeah. All right.
0: And again, you know, do they know that? You know, how do they know that? How do they know what the memorandum of understanding is? Is it because they're getting leaks from the Iranian, or excuse me, from the Israeli government as to what it is? And we haven't gotten, because there's been no leaks. Even the administration isn't. There's been a lot of criticism or wondering, what are you doing here? And there's no leaks, you know, saying, okay, you know, I haven't seen one yet, you know, to the Wall Street Journal or Fox News or anything. This is what's
1: right.
0: included in the
1: right.
0: deal,
1: yeah.
0: you know, based on leaks, you know, that we, you know, that we have from, you know, the administration. So.
1: Well, and I assumed that I was looking for leaks over the weekend, which is probably the only way we were going to see anything close to text, and it wouldn't have been text, it would have been bullet points. And I thought to myself, well, one of the possibilities is that they just don't have the deal together. The words aren't there. It's not finalized. And by that, I don't mean it's, I don't mean signed, I mean written and agreed upon in order to sign. I just have to assume the language is changing on the fly. And we're not there yet. If this thing isn't signed this week, oh my gosh. If this thing goes football, if this one doesn't come to fruition, I don't know what to expect from President Trump's base. I just don't. I really don't. Because I don't trust the deal. I won't trust the deal. I don't care what the language is. Anything that leaves the regime in place means diddly and squat. They'll be acting through their proxies. And they may not have the ability to send a nuke. They have the ability to attack. They have the ability to attack far outside their borders with their proxies, which includes, by the way, on American soil. You know, we think about Al-Qaeda. We think about ISIS. We think about lone actors, you know, lone wolves, the whole thing when it comes to terrorism's a terrorist coming across our borders. But there is a decent chance that members of Hamas, Hezbollah, or some of their proxies from those groups are here already. waiting for orders. As long as the regime is in place, this deal means nothing. Nothing will change in Iran. In fact, it actually gives the current regime and the IRGC more leverage and confidence that they can control their people.
0: Without question. And if, as you know, every news agency is reporting that there will be, you know, sanctions will be partially lifted, the blockade will end if the Strait of Hormuz would open, you know, when it opens up, and that there'd be billions in cash opened up to the Iranians for that. Well, then, as I said before, that's the art of the Costanza deal, the George Costanza, you know, on Seinfeld, negotiating backwards for their deal on the pilot.
1: Mm-hmm. Yeah.
0: And Jerry said, no, you're supposed to be negotiating up, not down, George.
1: Right.
0: And because we already had that before. If that's what you've gotten out of a deal to start this out, the Iranians are going,
1: yeah,
0: what in the world? Trump, we're not, you know, because I saw Trump say, and if they don't abide by this, because there's supposed to be the negotiating period, you know, for another 60 days, mm-hmm, and then whatever. Mm-hmm. And if all that's true, and, mm-hmm, and again, that's all source-based. That's why conservatives and Republicans are screaming, show us the text.
1: Yeah.
0: Let us know precisely what is in it.
1: Right.
0: You know, because it all comes down to the regime's still going to be there.
1: Yeah.
0: We know that.
1: Yeah.
0: The regime's going to be there. How are we going to get? How are we going to get the nuclear material? How are we going to get it?
1: Right.
0: How are we going to verify it?
1: Right.
0: Because I don't care what the promises is. The promises are. It's promises is. What the promises are. It's simply, what is our verification process and how are we going to get it?
1: Yeah. Right. Yeah. It is. And that's what it comes down to. Is that there has to be, you know, if you look at this entire thing, we just simply cannot have anything that leaves the regime in place, and that apparently is what's happening. Mm-hmm. And it's frustrating. It's maddening. But I forget, was it Blair that wrote, this is his legacy.
0: That was the Israeli American.
1: Yeah, yeah. Okay.
0: Who said that?
1: Yeah. So,
0: but reading Dan McLaughlin from National View. I don't know if he still writes.
1: Mm-hmm.
0: We set back the nuclear program pretty far by military action in 2025 and 2026.
1: Mm.
0: We can possibly deter them further by 2027, 2028. That would be the president going back in again. But an agreement on paper adds nothing to that.
1: Right.
0: The only possible for good solution is toppling the regime.
1: Well, again, you know, if we get to a point, at any point beyond the election, and Trump makes the case they violated their agreement, we're going in, and he takes out the regime, and he takes out all of their uranium, I'll look at it and say, all right. I don't know if I can say well played, because it depends on the impact of the election and the impact on the economy between now and then. Because that's the only move here. The only move here right now is to settle the economy. Energy prices is the move. That's what you're worried about. And you do this telling the world, hey, okay, all right, we're done. And then you can put that under lock and key, and then you can just keep saying nope. Instead of repeating, we're working on a deal, we're close to a deal, you can now say, we have a deal in place, everything's fine until Election Day. And then if they continue to attack their neighbors, if they continue to kill their own people in their streets, if they continue to attack Israel, because that's the other thing I asked earlier, but it's an important question, and it bears repeating here. What if they attack Israel directly between now and November 3rd? Are you going to say they don't have the right? Israel has no right? It can only be proportional, their response.
0: Yeah.
1: Because that's not going to fly.
0: And that's the whole thing. Then when they hit our helicopter and they said proportional response, we said, my God, you look so damn weak.
1: Yeah.
0: You know, what in the hell happened?
1: We
0: know what happened. It's the economy. It's energy prices.
1: Right.
0: And the president denied it. We know he's not telling the truth.
1: Well, all you have to do.
0: There is no other reason. What's the other reason for doing a bad deal?
1: By the way, all you had to do in that case on the helicopter thing, on retaliation for the helicopter downing, is you go in and you let the Pentagon do the presser. We assessed the situation. It gave us intel on what they had available to them, whether it was drones or missiles, and we had to take those sites out. And that's what we did. And you just be precise about it. You don't come in and say, well, they threw one, so we're going to throw one. And that's all we're doing. Forget the markets. And just say, at the end of that press conference, that part of this entire mission is over because we completed our objectives. And that's all you have to do. That's it. You have Hegseth up there, and he leads the press conference, and you make it very short, and that's it. And the president doesn't have to say, hey, we learned some new things, and we took out some sites.
0: But the president's on Truth Social every day, in a way, saying, I don't like this part. I don't like this part of the war. I don't like this part.
1: Well, that's what I mean. That's the whole point. All of this could be handled very differently and still settle the markets.
0: He has killed his credibility.
1: Yeah.
0: On being forceful on foreign policy with his base.
1: If they sign this deal and nothing happens post-election, that is his legacy.
0: Yeah.
1: And I thought to myself, and we said this multiple times, after taking out their nuke sites, after taking out the Ayatollah, this is going to be his legacy, and this could be the turning point in the Middle East. And yeah, you kick the can for 10 years, but what does it look like a decade from now? A decade's a short period of time. Compare that to 47 years.
0: Well, you've seen the criticism now coming out from conservative outlets on the Board of Peace for Gaza.
1: Yeah.
0: Going, this is a complete cluster.
1: Right. Well, because now Hamas is going to be certainly, because that's the number one play here that you got to be concerned about. You set them back for 10 years on weapons. You did not set them back at all on proxies. In fact, you've re-upped their ability on proxies.
0: To attack U.S. interests, which is why, you know, what was it, 150 over the last 18 months?
1: Right. And in Gaza, attack directly to and continue attacks on Israel.
0: Oh, you're right.
1: And then what are you going to do? You're going to tell Israel they can't?
0: We are Red Eye Radio.
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0: We are Red Eye Radio. He's Eric Harley, and I'm Gary McNamara. Well, first I saw this here.
1: Yeah.
0: And this is apparently the counter programming to the UFC at the White House.
1: Okay.
0: It's like, all right. In case you're wondering what the Dems are doing, their counter program to the UFC is like 40 people singing terribly and a terrible song. You ready?
1: Okay.
0: All right, here we go.
11: Yeah.

0: Wow. Tears for Fears doesn't sound anything like they used to.
1: Somebody made the point there. A Kid Rock show would be better than this.
0: Oh, yeah. Are you kidding me? Light years better.
1: Oh, my God.
0: Wow. Yeah.
1: Are the Democrats going to have an alternate 4th of July show?
0: Yeah. Well, they did, remember, a few years ago. F the 4th. Remember that whole thing?
1: Oh, yeah.
0: Yeah. Boo independence! What are you guys thinking? Seriously, who do you think you're connecting with?

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16: Breaking news this hour from Town Hall. I'm Rich Thomason. Friday is the day, Switzerland the place. A preliminary U.S.-Iran peace deal is expected to be signed.
17: President Trump taking to Truth Social, writing, "The deal with the Islamic Republic of Iran is now complete. Congratulations to all. I hereby fully authorize the toll-free opening of the Strait of Hormuz and simultaneously herewith authorize the immediate removal of the United States naval blockade. Ships of the world, start your engines, let the oil flow." And Vice President J.D. Vance telling Fox News, "This deal will transform the Middle East for the next 50 years. Laura Winters reporting.
16: The ultimate fate of the Iranian nuclear program, apparently still up in the air, will be the subject of further talks in the coming 2 months. And as one war winds down, another rages on.
18: Ukraine's interior minister described the attack on the capital Kyiv as a major blow with significant destruction of civilian infrastructure. The city's mayor, Vitaly Klitschko, said some houses and cars caught fire after being hit by debris from drones. He said the attack damaged electricity lines and left more than 140,000 people without power. In the northeastern city of Kharkiv, at least 5 rescue workers were killed while putting out a fire caused by Russian strikes. Russia also says its territory has come under attack from Ukraine.
16: That's the BBC Simon Hancock. President Trump is Geneva-bound. He's heading to the G7 summit. Federal experts investigating deadly plane crash in Missouri. A pilot and 11 others were killed when a plane was taking people on a skydiving outing over the weekend, crashed in a field and burst into flames. Stock futures are higher. Oil prices are lower following the announcement of the Iran deal. The Dow futures are up 419 points. NASDAQ futures 583 points higher. More on these stories at townhall.com.
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16: These are especially challenging time for African airlines.
7: The war in Iran is driving up jet fuel prices and worsening supply strains, especially for African airlines. The African Airlines Association says the crisis is exposing reliance on jet fuel imports. Even before the conflict, African carriers were already paying more for fuel. The new pressures are affecting already thin margins. Fuel accounts for 30 to 40% of airlines' operating costs. Some airlines are already adding surcharges but can't pass all the costs to passengers. The crisis is renewing calls for Africa to strengthen domestic refining capacity. Despite pressures, demand for air travel in Africa remains strong. I'm Julie Walker.
16: The mid-air collision of two helicopters over Rio de Janeiro has killed all six people on board those helicopters. One of them crashed on a car dealership, igniting a fire among several parked EVs. News and analysis, townhall.com. When Georgia lawmakers return to the Capitol this week for a special session, they're expected to try to clean up an election mess of their own making.
20: The election system used throughout the political battleground state relies on a QR code printed on ballots to tally the votes. Legislators passed a law 2 years ago barring the use of that barcode for the official vote count beyond July 1st of this year, but no replacement method of tabulating votes was ever implemented. One of the instructions Republican Governor Brian Kemp laid out for lawmakers when he called the special session is to, quote, address issues created by that law. If the issue is not resolved soon, there's likely to be confusion and possibly litigation over the state's elections after July 1st, a special election to fill a U.S. House seat is scheduled for that month. Bernie Bennett reporting.
16: Prime Minister Keir Starmer says Britain will ban under 16s from using various social media apps. Starmer says he will fight back if the big tech companies try to resist that initiative. More on these stories at townhall.com.
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2: It is O'Connor and Company. Good morning. It's the 15th day of June, and we're live in your nation's capital on our flagship station, WMAL. It's the Relief Factor Studios. And good morning. Were you all up late watching the fight last night, the big fight? Me neither. I'm not a big UFC guy anyway. My brother-in-law loves UFC. My wife loves UFC. And I'm used to their fights being on at like Saturday at like 1 in the morning, right? What is that about? It's always like a late Saturday night, and they do it Vegas time, so it's up way too late. I wake up early in the morning. I'm not sure you knew that about me. I'm a morning radio host. It means that your life is altered forevermore. You always have to wake up at sunrise, which is weird these days because we're marching toward the summer solstice, and sunrise is happening at around 3:30 in the morning, I think. Is that accurate? That might not be completely accurate, but it is weird to wake up to do the show and have the sun starting to creep over the horizon as it is right now. But either way, I'm just used to sort of, I'm triggered. I'm Pavlovian. Is that the right word for the dogs, Pavlov's dogs? I'm Pavlovian about knowing that if a UFC match is on, I need to be asleep. So I did not take in the spectacle. I did see the flyover, and that's pretty impressive. I do like it when the Blue Angels and the Thunderbirds fly together in that delta thing, the wedge sort of deal. I also understand that the Democrats had counter-programming down the street. Here at the White House, they had, you know, American patriotism and UFC fighting and an unprecedented cage match there on Flag Day right on the South Lawn. And the imagery was spectacular, and these incredible specimens of human muscularity, for lack of a better term. Big, beefy men beating the hell out of each other. And to counter-program, to let American voters know that they had an alternative, especially men, because we keep hearing that Democrats are having trouble appealing to men. So they decided, well, we got to counter-program. We got to have the men, you know, have a reason to turn the dial and not look at Trump and patriotism and testosterone and everything that they're doing over there at the White House. So we're going to do counter-programming. So down the street, they put on a concert for freedom and liberty or something that they called it, which is really just a shell game to raise money for Act Blue before they get indicted or convicted, I should say. They're already indicted. And so anyway, the feature performance was Bette Midler, who I believe is 94 years old. Is it 94 or 93? I'm not sure. But Bette Midler. They rolled her out there, and Bette Midler sang a song about fascists. That was the counter programming from the left. Let's see how that works out. I don't think it's quite possible Democrats will not win another election in our lifetimes. If only they had Pete Buttigieg as a backup singer for the divine Ms. M. We're going to talk about that this morning. Also coming up in 30 minutes, Maine State Representative Laura Libby. Our listeners will remember Laura Libby as a outspoken opponent to Maine's radical transgender policies, so much so that they tried to silence her so she couldn't actually. She's a representative for citizens of Maine. She was elected to represent them, and they tried to silence her and censor her. They did, in fact. She wasn't allowed to speak her mind about the transgender policy. She's going to give us her perspective on what's going on with Maine voters and Graham Plattner. Also, in our 7 o'clock hour, Hans von Spakovsky, our legal expert, and General Jack Keane will join us to talk about this so-called Iran deal that we're going to get into in a moment. Finally, in the 8 o'clock hour here in Washington, there's a big theater run by an organization that goes all the way back to the 19th century. It's called Daughters of the American Revolution. It's the Dar Hall, they call it. Daughters of the American Revolution, which should be pretty clear what Daughters of the American Revolution is about. It's about women who are connected to either genetically and through their genealogy or in their spirit and in their principles and values to those women who were alongside the men who fought the revolution. But that only works if you can define what a woman is and what you actually mean by daughter. Yeah, that's right. Because there are some dudes who dress up like chicks who want to be a part of the Daughters of the American Revolution. And there are some people who say, hey, you know, you can start your own organization called Sons of the American Revolution if you'd like. But this is for women, and now they're having a big fight over what a daughter would be. Tyler O'Neill of Heritage Foundation and Daily Signal will join us to talk about that. So we've got a ton to get to this morning. But let's start with this memorandum of understanding, they're calling it. A mow. That's a problem. We don't want a mow. I think it's a mow. A mow? Memorandum of understanding. It's not an agreement between America and Iran. The idea, as the president put forward yesterday, is this, because apparently they have the signatures. Pakistan announced there was a deal. U.S. announced there was a deal. Eventually, Iran announced there was a deal. But the deal that Iran is announcing sounds a lot different than anything our president would sign. But here's what the president put out on Truth Social. The deal with the Islamic Republic of Iran is now complete. Congratulations to all. I hereby fully authorize the toll-free opening of the Strait of Hormuz and simultaneously herewith authorize the immediate removal of the United States naval blockade. Ships of the world, start your engines. Let the oil flow, President Donald J. Trump. Now, you're going to get a lot of misinformation from people, especially from the left, who want to minimize this. And they want to tell you that, well, the president hasn't achieved anything. Why did we go to war in the first place? Why did we attack them at all? Why did we lose 14 American lives? Of course, mind you, these are not people who will ever extend themselves and question Joe Biden's withdrawal from Afghanistan, where we lost 13 service members because of incompetence and failure to actually take our enemies seriously or anything like that. But they'll criticize Trump for the actions against Iran, and they will wrap themselves in the memory of those fallen Americans. But they will say, well, what's the point? The Strait of Hormuz was open before we started bombing. So what have we achieved here? And if you hear that from somebody on cable news, let me explain. One of two things is going to be in play. Number one, they're ignorant. Or number two, they're lying to you. Could be both. Always leave open the possibility that it's both. Let's just really go back and look at the timeline of events here, shall we? Because they're right. Before we started bombing, the Strait of Hormuz was open. Why did we start bombing? Did we start bombing because we wanted the Strait of Hormuz to stay open? Well, no, that wasn't the reason for the bombing. The bombing was because Iran was not seriously working on a negotiation process to end their nuclear ambitions. If you'll remember, we had weeks and weeks and weeks of Jared Kushner and Stephen Witkoff sitting there in Geneva with these Iranian diplomats, you know, spinning their wheels and acting like they wanted to end their nuclear program. This, of course, comes months after us sending our bombers over to obliterate their caves where they were building these things under a mountain, right? And so the U.S. came in and said, okay, so we're serious now. You're not going to acquire a nuclear weapon in any way whatsoever. We will bomb you again if we have to. Let's start this process now where you promise never to try to get a nuclear weapon again. You end all enrichment and you hand over whatever enriched uranium you may still have left. That's what led us to the bombing. Because as far as the U.S. was concerned, and because of growing threats to our partner and ally Israel, the peace process was going nowhere. They continued to try to pursue it, or a nuclear bomb. And so we had to do something about it. So we took the opportunity and we bombed the hell out of them. And we bombed them for weeks. Now, in response to the bombing, Iran shut down the Strait of Hormuz. That came after the bombing, right? And then in response to shutting down the Strait of Hormuz, we put a naval blockade on all of their ports. And that's basically where we've been. Under a ceasefire, we stopped bombing, they shut down the strait, we shut down their ports. And we've had two demands, well, three demands. Number one, open the strait. Number two, stop funding terrorists like Hezbollah and Hamas. And number three, get back to the table and seriously now, and be serious about ending your nuclear program. And put in place a final deal on your nuclear enrichment, uranium enrichment and nuclear program that we will be able to third party verify or even first party verify because we don't trust you people. And that's where we've been. It's been a standoff. So now it looks as though we've reached a memorandum of understanding because our naval blockade is killing them economically. And they finally said, okay, fine. We'll open the Strait of Hormuz. We won't fund terrorists. You end the naval blockade. And now we have a 60-day window to work out the nuclear thing. That's where we are. So we're basically not to the place before we bombed them. We're at the place of weeks after we bombed them, before they shut down the Strait of Hormuz, which is, we just bombed you. Now get back to the table and let's reach a deal on your uranium. And if we think you're not negotiating in good faith, we'll start bombing you again. That's where we are. That's what we've achieved. We haven't gone back to square one. We've gone back to square, let's call it 2.5. What are the details of this agreement? We don't know yet. This is what we've been told the details of the agreement are. Jack Kane, general, 4-star, retired. He'll join us in our second hour, 7:35 Eastern, to talk about it. But no, we're not right back where we were before we started bombing. And now we'll see what happens next. This is O'Connor and Company.
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1: Retired four-star general Jack Keane joining us at 7:30 to talk about this so-called memorandum of understanding, and everyone commenting on what's in it without knowing what's in it because it hasn't officially been released. We've heard from Iran what's in it. Yeah, go ahead and believe them. Great idea. Good plan. I won't believe what's in it until I hear a readout from the Trump administration in detail about it. We've heard broad strokes, and I've laid out the broad strokes. And the broad strokes are, you know, reopen the Strait of Hormuz with no tolls, of course. It's an international waterway. Number two, we'll shut down the blockade, then come back to the negotiating table. And then and only then, if you start hitting some marks and you start actually moving toward your denuclearization, no more enrichment, hand over all of the materials and let us come in and actually trust and verify that you're, verify and not trust that you're doing these things, then maybe we can start freeing up these sanctions because you can join the rest of the world body, which is sort of like regime change in that they still remain a theocratic authoritarian dictatorship, but you've basically reshuffled the deck. You've gotten rid of the A team and the B team, and now you're down to the C team because so many of them have been killed in this war effort. And I guess the hope is these guys coming into power will be like, yeah, maybe we shouldn't be the world's pariah anymore. Most of us don't think that Iran is going to have some sort of reawakening and decide that they don't need to be the world's pariah anymore. There's no reason to believe that that's what they'll do. But there seems to be a small handful of critics of this plan from various factions. There's one side of the equation who believe that the only good thing Trump has ever done is wage war against our enemies, including this engagement with Iran. People like Eric Erickson, people like Nikki Haley, they've been shorthanded called, you know, neocons, but I think that that's too sloppy and lazy. But these are people who believe that we have existential threats on the world stage and they need to be obliterated. And I don't necessarily theoretically disagree with them. It's the how that I always have a problem with and what the next steps are after you obliterate them. I do kind of lean toward the you break it, you bought it sort of thing, where if we go in and carpet bomb Iran into submission so that there's nothing left, I think there is sort of a moral obligation to go in and say, okay, so we'll help you put something together here. That's how we performed in Germany and Japan. And of course, those two countries unconditionally surrendered, didn't they? And the only way you're going to get Iran to unconditionally surrender is if you pummel them into non-existence. So there are some people who will not be happy with President Trump unless he just continues this and then sets up an occupation force or something. Again, they've never said it out loud. They've never said, yeah, we need to have an occupation force and we need to nation build and we need to create. They won't say that because they know it's not popular. It doesn't poll well. But if you ask some follow-up questions saying, okay, you want us to continue bombing and obliterate them, then what? What comes next? Because there are, you know, 90 million people living there. And they will all die if there isn't some kind of government structure. And I know a lot of you are like, that's not our problem. That's not our problem. The Iranians have been our enemy. So, you know, just pummel your enemy and let them figure it out. Well, first of all, when you let them figure it out, you come up with, well, governments that end up being the world pariah. But secondly, also, the Iranians have not been our enemy. The small few that run that theocratic dictatorship have been our enemy. But I refuse to believe that it's every Iranian that is guilty and deserves the death sentence from us. We can disagree on that. The point is, when we step in and wipe them off the map, we have an obligation to help them clean up the mess. And nobody who's in favor of carpet bombing Iran will ever step forward and actually then say, and oh, by the way, we need to occupy Iran for the next decade. They won't say it. But I don't see some other way we're going to fix the problem. So then you've got other people who are criticizing the president, people like former President Barack Obama, who will glibly jump up and say, well, looks like I had a pretty good deal because he hasn't gotten anything better. Here was the president, former, talking to Robin Roberts on ABC News.
2: You spent a lot of time wrestling with the threat of a nuclear Iran. How do you think things are being handled right now there?
3: It is doubtful that any agreement that arises
0: is going to be significantly different or a significant improvement from the deal that we had in the first place and had worked for a long stretch of time before we, the United States, pulled out of it. So
1: he can't help himself but smile through this because he knows he's lying. It worked politically for him because it kicked the can down the road, but it still kept Iran enriching uranium. Don't ever forget that. And no deal that the president agrees to, our current president, will include that. All right, more on this later with General Jack Keane coming up in our 7 o'clock hour. 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
8: With SRN News, I'm Rich Thomason in Washington. Friday is the day, Switzerland the place. A preliminary U.S.-Iran peace deal expected to be signed. President Trump says it will fully reopen the Strait of Hormuz and lift the U.S. blockade of Iranian ports. And as one war seems to wind down, another rages on. Russia launching a series of deadly attacks on Ukraine's capital, Kiev, overnight. Elsewhere.

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10: We've had some more developments in the main Senate race where the spokesperson for the Democratic Party, the person who represents everything about the current Democrats and what they stand for, their values, their principles, their economic agenda, etc., Graham Plattner. We had more stories about him. Another woman came forward. Another story that suggests that the Plattner campaign knew last year that there was a woman that Plattner used to date who was a Republican who he had had a physically abusive relationship with. In other words, he physically abused this woman who was a Republican. Of course, that sounds like Lindsay Feifeld, which, by the way, suggests that Graham Plattner was fully aware of his guilt with regard to the physical abuse that he inflicted on Lindsay Feifeld well before anything hit the New York Times or before Ms. Feifeld talked to the New York Times, which wasn't until early this spring. He went proactively, apparently, to the campaign and said, hey, yeah, there was this woman, I roughed her up a bit, or whatever kind of language he likes to use to describe his horrific, bullying, abusive behavior. Either that, so the campaign knew about this, and Graham Plattner was fully aware of this, even though he's now denying everything that Lindsay Feifeld has said to the New York Times. Either that, or there's another Republican woman he dated, not Lindsay Feifeld, that he was physically abusive with. In other words, it's another day, another horrific story about this monster of a human being that Democrats are now rallying around because of their unquenchable quest for power. Joining us now is a Maine state representative, Laurel Libby, who was punished. Last time we talked to her, she had been silenced by the Democrats in Maine because she spoke her mind in their House of Representatives, their House of Delegates, and they tried to censor her. She joins us now. Laurel Libby, good to talk with you. It's always a great conversation. Boy, Maine is really quite the scene, isn't it, politically these days?
11: We sure are making a name for ourselves for all the wrong reasons, Larry, every time we talk.
10: Tell me about Graham Plattner from your perspective. I can't believe your colleagues there, the Democrats, the rational, normal ones, or even more importantly, the independents, the non-affiliated voter in Maine,

0: really is where the power is. They're the ones who swing one way or the other. I can't believe that they're proud to have this man representing the state.
1: You know, I'm optimistic, Larry, that common sense will prevail in the end. But you're right. We've got this extremist, Graham Plattner, who you and I both know. He simply follows in the footsteps of the extremists who've been in power in Augusta for the last 8 years, Governor Mills and the Democrat majority in the House and the Senate. So, yes, while we have whiplash because there's a new story coming out all the time, we also know that this is not a huge surprise. And what I want to make sure folks don't forget about is that as extremist as personal life might be, I'm more concerned about what he would do if and when he got to D.C. And the fact is, he would follow in Governor Mills' footsteps in increasing costs dramatically for Mainers, and not just Mainers, but folks across the country.
0: You know, it is funny that whenever there's a new scandal, you're right, he's like, they're trying to make this about me, but it's really about the people of Maine. Although he really doesn't talk about the people of Maine much. He talks about one person in Maine, Susan Collins. It's just an unrelenting negative campaign against her and attacking her. So let's actually take him up on his offer. Let's talk about the people of Maine, because I'm told that they're getting squeezed, that Mainers are, you know, in debt, that they're not able to afford things. How exactly is that Susan Collins or the federal government's fault? They keep voting for Democrats to run the state. If they are getting squeezed, if they are under pressure, does that have more to do with the state government than it does the federal government?
1: Absolutely. The government that's closest to us affects us absolutely the most, Larry. And I think most folks don't understand that. You know, we are living busy lives. Folks are busy working and being productive citizens. And so, you know, most people are paying attention a little bit to the federal level, but much less so to the state level. And so Governor Mills and the Democrat majority have gotten away with so much over the last 8 years. And they are the reason that our costs are rising so dramatically. They've increased the state budget 65% in 8 short years, from $7 billion to $12
0: billion. Wow.
1: And at the same time, they've increased or implemented 32 new taxes and fees. And so we are getting squeezed from every direction, because on top of that, we have the solar subsidies that they insist we have because of, you know, Green New Deal-like policies here. And so our energy costs are 63% higher than the average cost across the country. We are getting squeezed from every direction.
0: Incredible. And, well, Plattner, he keeps echoing the socialist Marxist rhetoric from two states over there in Vermont, Bernie Sanders. He's basically saying the same speech that Bernie Sanders has been giving since the mid-90s. He's blaming it on the oligarchs. The oligarchs and the billionaires, they're the ones who were hurting Maine. How does that actually translate in Maine? Because I don't know, it doesn't seem like Maine is the type of state that would embrace Marxism.
1: No, Maine certainly is not a state that would embrace Marxism, but folks are relatively desperate. We have been living under Governor Mills the last 8 years, and most folks don't perhaps understand where this squeeze is coming from. We do see that we've got terrible education results, the lowest scores in the last 3 decades. We see that rural health care is struggling. Health care overall is struggling. It's hard to find a primary care physician. It's hard to get care. And when you can get care, it's very expensive. And so folks want to look for an easy scapegoat. And Graham Plattner is trying to provide them with one, saying oligarchs and billionaires. Let me tell you, Maine has one billionaire. And they have done more for the state of Maine than you could possibly reasonably expect one billionaire to do.
0: And Susan Collins, obviously, she's found some secret sauce to win in a state that usually, for president at least, always seems to vote for the Democrat candidate. I think they've done so since 1984. But she's found a way to speak to Mainers. And when it comes time to vote for senator, they think that even if they don't agree with Susan Collins on everything ideologically, she's represented them well. She's represented them with dignity. And as they say, she's brought home the bacon. Quite a bit of federal money comes back to Maine in defense contracts and other major projects. Ultimately, do you think that that's what this campaign is going to come down to, how effective she's been as a senator?
1: I think it's tremendously important, whether you're talking about the lobster industry, forestry, healthcare, you name it, any industry in Maine has been impacted tremendously by having Susan Collins in the Senate. She has brought, through being the chair of appropriations and her tenure in the Senate, she's brought $1.5 billion to Maine that otherwise, frankly, would be unlikely to see. We're a small state, we're a rural state, and who would be watching out for us if Susan Collins was not in D.C. And so I hope that that comes into bear. I believe that it will. Mainers are common sense. We're pragmatic people. And the care for our industry is certainly matters.
0: Graham Plattner every single day takes to his X platform and says Susan Collins is spineless and corrupt. Is there any evidence to suggest that Susan Collins is corrupt? Because, I mean, compared to her colleagues who have been in Congress for quite some time, it seems like a whole lot of other people enrich themselves. I haven't seen any evidence that she actually comes from the sort of blue collar, hard scrapple, middle, low, lower income sort of environment that Graham Plattner pretends to come from. He grew up in a mansion off the coast of Connecticut. Why do you think he calls her corrupt?
1: Graham Plattner makes things up every day, and that includes the statements he puts out on Susan Collins. Look, he's lied about his history. He's lying about Susan Collins because he's desperate to win this race. And he knows that if he talks on the merits, he's going to have a harder time because Susan Collins has represented Maine well during her time in the Senate. And we need her back there to ensure that we have a stable, common sense, independent-minded senator who is working for the betterment of Maine every single day.
0: After the 2016 presidential election, a lot of people were surprised that Donald Trump won. And I remember observing at the time, you know, he said, oh, how can you vote for this guy because of A, B, C, and D and all that stuff? And the best response was, well, because people are angry. People are angry. And what better way to send a message than to send this guy that you all disapprove of, that you tell me I can't possibly vote for him because I should vote for Hillary Clinton. And people were very angry and they wanted to sort of shake things up. Is there something like that happening in Maine right now, Laurel Libby? Is it people who will hear everything that you're saying and they'll say, you're right, you're right, you're right, but I'm just angry. And the best way to send a message is to send someone like Graham Plattner.
1: I think so. The problem is that anger is misdirected. Graham Plattner is gaslighting everyone into thinking that he can fix things, you know. So he's got these far leftists who voted for him in the primary who think that he can fix the things they're frustrated with, refusing to acknowledge that his own party is at fault for most of what he's talking about. When he talks about our failing healthcare and rural hospitals closing down, that is squarely in the hands of Janet Mills and the Democrat majority when he's talking about education and our students' test scores failing. Again, it's not that Maine students are uniquely poor test takers, which is one suggestion I've heard. It is that our system is failing them. And that is here in our state. That's not the federal government. And when they're talking about folks not having much money in their pockets, well, we don't. If you make under $100,000 in Maine, you have the highest income tax in all of New England. And so this all sits squarely in the hands of state government. So folks are frustrated. Graham Plattner is attempting to make them misdirect that frustration and send him to the Senate, which unfortunately, all that would do was it would be increase our costs as he seeks to continue that radical agenda in D.C.
0: To survive as a Republican in state politics like you have, Laurel Libby, and thrive, frankly, and make a name for yourself, you've got to understand your political opponent. You've got to understand the Democrats. So given your insight to them, do you think they're going to maneuver him off of the ticket? Do you think that he's hanging by a thread if another scandal, another woman, another horrible thing that he's said in the past, when he keeps saying there's nothing else there, there's nothing else there? Are the Democrats in the state of Maine the type that would force him off the ticket and replace him while they still have a chance?
1: Graham Plattner has shown time and again thus far that his ego and hubris are unmatched. And I don't see a way that he could be forced off the ballot unless there is something that comes out that is blatantly illegal that he's done. And I mean illegal worse than buying illicit drugs off in another country.
0: Which he's already admitted to, everybody. Yes.
1: Which he's already admitted to, one of so many things.
0: By the way, while also violating the military code of justice because he was in active duty when he did that. Yeah.
1: There is that. I don't see a way without his cooperation that that could happen. There's a very concrete timeline where he has to drop off by a certain date in July, and then they have 2 weeks to caucus in another candidate. It's certainly possible, but I don't think it's likely.
0: Well, Representative Laura Libby of Maine, you have a bright future, and we're happy to have you on whenever possible. It's funny, coming out of Washington, D.C., you figure, yeah, Maine politics, we're not going to talk about it a lot. I've talked more about Maine politics in the last couple of years than I think I may have talked about one of the local states around here. Thank you, Representative Libby. Always good to talk with you.
1: Thank you.
0: This is O'Connor and Company.
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0: 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You can see all our colleagues up and down the dial in studio and see what we look like and say, oh, yeah, that guy does have a face for radio. Coming up in the next hour, Hans von Spakovsky for our weekly visit about all things legal, Supreme Court decisions coming out. Can't wait for that. Also, we'll speak with General Jack Keane, four-star retired general of the Army, talk about what he thinks of this memorandum of understanding, supposedly, that the president has now said Iran has agreed to. What are the next steps? We'll get into all of that. And in mere moments, you'll hear yet again J.D. Vance answering the same questions he's asked all the time about whether he's going to run for president in 2028. I hate it when reporters do this. But, oh, yeah, thanks for asking me, Bob. I was going to make a big announcement and have a rally and put out a TV ad and do a big coordinated announcement that I'm running for president. But since you asked me, yeah, I'll just tell you here on Face the Nation. Why do people do this? We'll show you what J.D. Vance had to say about the prospects of him running for president. We'll do that in like a minute. First, though, we've begun a new week. And I don't want you to forget that we're coming up on Father's Day weekend. But for a second, I want you to imagine how emotionally painful Father's Day is for a boy or a girl whose father is in prison. Please remember my Angel Tree Camp Drive at LarryOShow.com. I'm asking for your help to bless a child without a dad. I send more prisoners' kids for a week of fun, fresh air, and Christ-centered activities that can literally transform their lives forever. Every year, Angel Tree Camp gets these kids out of bad neighborhoods, away from gangs and drugs, and whisks them out into the fresh air and Christian fellowship that they so desperately need. The transformation week is heartwarming. Think about it. Think about when you first heard the gospel. Think about when you were reborn, when you recognized the truth of Scripture and your Savior. It doesn't take that long for it to impact you, for the Holy Spirit to move you. If you're wondering how much impact your donation might have, listen to the words of Angie. This is a mom whose children have been blessed by Angel Tree.
1: Well, in prison or behind bars, there's a variety of reasons why that happens. Angel Tree definitely plays a huge factor in bridging that gap, blessing families, blessing the people who are caring for those children, giving hope, showing love and kindness. Angel Tree is such a good program. I just think that it's really important to acknowledge just how much they do for our children and loved ones.
0: I hope you heard her voice shaking there as she talked about how you help her kids who wouldn't have had the opportunity to go to Angel Tree Camp. 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You'll spot right at the top of the page. And thank you for making this upcoming Father's Day weekend so special by sending a deserving child to Angel Tree Camp. By the way, one other thing I forget to mention about Angel Tree Camp. When these little children, when they get their opportunity to go to camp, they're told that it's because of their dad. Their dad got them their gift. So whatever they think about their dad not being there and being in prison and all of the things that might be going on in that child's psyche, the one thing that they will remember is that their dad was able to get them to this weekend summer camp. It's just so powerful. And by the way, we're up to 211 kids now. Your donations kept coming over the weekend. Our goal was 162. We've blown past that right now. So, of course, I have a new goal. I want to hit 250. We're at 211 now. Thank you for that. I appreciate it. All right, here's J.D. Vance. Asked the question that he keeps getting asked, are you running for president? Here's the answer today.
2: But a lot of people don't know you as well as all the Washington insiders.
3: Okay.
2: So, genuinely, people are curious about your answer to this question.
3: Sure.
2: After the midterm elections, we know you're focused on the midterm elections now, will you and your family make a decision about whether you will seek the Republican nomination?
3: Well, we certainly have to make a decision about something because I have this job and I'm blessed to have this job, honored to have this job until January 20th of 2029. And Usha and I will absolutely sit down and talk about what comes next for our family. But, you know, I think people sort of assume that we, you know, I'm sitting around figuring out whether I'm going to run for president, whether I'm not going to run for president. I really, the way that I make decisions is I try not to make them until I absolutely must. And right now, I'm doing a really good job, I think, for the American people. I'm trying to do a great job for the American people, and that's what I'm focused on. And I really don't ever want my thought about a future job, whether it's president or anything else, to make me a worse vice president. And the way to do that is to keep my attention on the job that I have right now.
2: And just final thing, what's your gut at this point, knowing it's early? Do you lean toward running or not? I guess it's too early. You haven't made the decision.
3: Here's why I take this perspective. Let me just say this again. The reason I take this perspective is because when I make a decision, what am I thinking about? Am I thinking about what's good for my political future 3 years down the road?
0: Bob,
3: or am I thinking
0: about- that's the whole point. He's not going to answer that. The reason that J.D. Vance is laughing every time Bob Costas comes up with another way to ask it is because it's so ridiculous, this game. Well, let me ask you this way. Are you leaning toward it? Let me ask you this way. Are you going to make it? Of course he's going to make a decision. It's a stupid question. But that's all anyone in D.C. wants to care about. Here's why. Why do they want to know if the nominee is Rubio or J.D. Vance? Because they want to know who to destroy. That's why they're asking. O'Connor and Company.
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11: Breaking news this hour from Town Hall. I'm Rich Thomason. Wall Street futures are soaring as oil prices tumble following announcement of a memorandum of understanding between the U.S. and Iran.
12: Vice President J.D. Vance tells Fox News this deal means Iran will never be able to have a nuke. President Trump making the announcement on his Truth Social page, saying the deal with the Islamic Republic of Iran is now complete. Congratulations to all, exclamation point. I hereby fully authorize the toll-free opening of the Strait of Hormuz and simultaneously herewith authorize the immediate removal of the United States naval blockade. Ships of the world, start your engines, let the oil flow, exclamation point. Laura Winters reporting.
11: But there are some key differences in the way the U.S. and Iran describe the deal, which in any event may be signed on Friday. Talks on Ukraine and Moldova joining the European Union are underway today.
13: Viktor Orban's loss in the Hungarian election in April and a new position taken by his successor have allowed these talks to begin. They will focus first on democracy in Ukraine. Among other considerations, Kyiv will have to show it's made sufficient progress on tackling corruption. The overall accession process could run for years, with Ukraine's battle-hardened military and cutting-edge drone technology. President Zelensky argues the EU needs his country for the future security of the whole continent.
11: That's the BBC's Nick Beek. Russia unleashed a massive overnight attack on Ukraine's capital, Kiev. A centuries-old religious site heavily damaged, and five rescue workers were killed in northeastern Ukraine. The war expected to be discussed at the G7 summit in Geneva. President Trump is on his way to the summit now. Stock futures are sharply higher on Wall Street. Dow futures up 436 points. NASDAQ futures are up 607 points, gain of over 2%. More on these stories at townhall.com.
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11: If you're the parent of an infant, there's a recall you should know about.
15: Nara Organics is recalling its organic baby formula after a multi-state outbreak of infant botulism. The product is sold nationwide in Target stores and online. Federal authorities say three babies became ill in April and May in California, Pennsylvania, and Washington after ingesting Nara Organics' whole milk organic powdered infant formula. The Food and Drug Administration says the children were hospitalized and given FDA-approved treatment for infant botulism. Infant botulism is rare, but serious. It's caused by bacteria that produce a toxin in the gut. I'm Donna Water.
11: Swiss voters have rejected a proposal to cap the country's population at 10 million. The initiative, led by the right-wing Swiss People's Party, was seen as a move against migration. Preliminary results show nearly 55% oppose the measure, with a turnout of almost 59%. Townhall.com. He lived his life on the very edge, and ultimately that is what led to his demise.
16: He was known as the Spider-Man of Yemen, and he has died after falling into a volcano crater. Authorities say 30-year-old Al-Kwaki Ibn Antar was climbing the steep walls of the Hardah Dam volcanic crater without safety equipment when he lost his grip and fell. Antar had gained fame for his high-risk climbing videos, which often went viral. Jason Walker reporting.
11: President Trump has celebrated his 80th birthday by announcing that preliminary agreement to end the Iran war and with a UFC cage fighting event on the White House lawn. The UFC event, which is also part of the 250th anniversary of the Declaration of Independence, featured seven fights and thousands of spectators. More on these stories, townhall.com.
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0: It is 6 minutes after the hour. The hour happens to be 7 a.m. here in your nation's capital, where we are screaming into the mid-Atlantic on our flagship station, WMAL, and, of course, picked up coast-to-coast on our network. This is O'Connor and Company in the Relief Factor Studios. Thank you for being part of our program here and letting us do a ride-along with you. Go shotgun as you start your day and your week the right way on this Monday. Coming up in 30 minutes, we will take a deep dive into this memorandum of understanding with Iran. What's there, what isn't there, what to trust, how do we verify? We'll speak with General Jack Keane, retired four-star general from your United States Army. Also in the 8 o'clock hour, Tyler O'Neill of Daily Signal has a great, great analysis here of a fight going on with the Daughters of the American Revolution. Here in D.C., old, august, patriotic organization that is now being embroiled potentially with a schism, a civil war. It all has to do with how do you define daughter? Because, as you know, the best daughters of the American Revolution were actually men. We'll raise that conversation coming up in the next hour. But right now, we are joined, as we always are when we're lucky at this time of week, every Monday morning, 7 o'clock, with our legal analyst, Hans von Spakovsky, senior legal fellow at Advancing American Freedom, of course, who is filling this role. I want to keep maintain, because our listeners get very upset, Hans. Not that they don't love you, but they really love Joe DeGeneva, who's been a fixture in this slot for decades now. Joe is on special assignment for the Justice Department, looking into the Russian collusion story, as you know. And so Hans is dutifully filling in for Joe. But we're going to figure out a way to keep you on and Joe somehow when all this is said and done. Hans, good morning. Happy Monday to you.
22: Happy Monday to you.
0: Are you a UFC guy? Were you watching the gladiator match there on the South Lawn?
22: I have to admit that I'm not a wrestling guy, although I've been dealing with the traffic problems caused by all the streets being shut down and everything else in downtown D.C.
0: You know, Anna, it's funny you should say that real fast, because I love that the America's 250 is going on. I love that D.C. looks so great. I love that all these events are happening. But I'm trying to avoid driving downtown like the plague.
22: Right.
0: And imagine, Hans, people were upset that the World Cup was not awarded to any of the stadiums here in the D.C. area, which is going on right
22: wow.
0: now.
22: And yeah.
0: Imagine if the World Cup were happening right now with all this going on.
22: Yeah, I mean, basically, the city of D.C. would be paralyzed on all the streets all throughout the city.
0: Well, the street in front of the Supreme Court will pretty much be paralyzed for the next couple of weeks as we await
22: yes.
0: some of these final decisions from the court. Let's begin with what I think is the most important one, and that is birthright citizenship. You've already given us your opinion that
22: right.
0: you believe, based on the oral arguments, that the Supreme Court is not going to come down on revoking birthright citizenship. But how do you think this decision will play out? Do you think that they'll put it back in the hands of Congress? Do you think that there will be a way to end birthright citizenship, just not the way the president did it? What do you think?
22: Well, if they come down against the president, then it may be up to a passage of a constitutional amendment to change
0: Ooh,
22: it, because the federal statute on this just reflects what the Constitution says. So I think that would be a very unfortunate ruling by the court, and one that ignores what the original sponsors intended with the citizenship clause.
0: What about this Trump v. Slaughter decision? This has to do with a woman named Rebecca Slaughter.
22: Oh, yeah.
0: She was a Democrat commissioner on the Federal Trade Commission. The president trying to replace her. I thought this was already adjudicated with the Sean Spicer decision that the president, because this is what Joe Biden did. He went in and just cleaned house, fired everybody that the president had appointed, and the courts have affirmed that he had the right to do that. How is this different?
22: Well, our friend Sean was on a commission that didn't have the kind of limitations that Congress has put on the power of the president to fire the heads of other agencies, the SEC, the FTC, basically federal agencies that have the power, the executive branch power, to prosecute you. And Congress now for almost 100 years has basically set up laws and regulations that give a president almost no supervisory power over the heads of those agencies. And Trump has challenged that, and hopefully the Supreme Court will come out and rule in his favor, because the 90-year-old precedent that said it was okay for Congress to do this, it's clearly unconstitutional. The president is the head of the executive branch. You can't limit his authority over executive branch agencies.
0: Yeah, that seems pretty inherent to the Constitution. If Congress creates a
22: commission, yes.
0: There's no such thing as a commission created by the legislative branch that then the executive branch doesn't have sway over. In fact, the executive branch nominates people for these commissions, right?
22: Well, yeah, but that's the only power the president has. He then can't fire them except for cause, and that is a limitation the Constitution does not allow.
0: Now, how does that, since you said fired for cause, that brings us to the Federal Reserve. This is Trump v. Cook, because the president moved to remove Federal Reserve Governor Lisa Cook for cause, because she got embroiled into allegations of misdeeds with regard to her mortgage application and other financial disclosures. How is the Federal Reserve removal different than the Slaughter removal?
22: Well, the Slaughter removal, the president simply removed Slaughter, not complying with the statute that says you have to have cause before you can remove a head of the FTC. But with Lisa Cook, he actually cited the statute, and he cited her, frankly, misbehavior. So in that case, the only thing I think the court will do is, did what she did wrong, does that fit within the misbehavior definition in the statute?
0: So
22: it's not as important a case. I mean, the Federal Reserve is important, but it's not as important as the Slaughter case, which will affect many, many other federal agencies.
0: So I forgot to ask you. I know you believe in the Slaughter case. You believe the court should uphold the Constitution and say that, of course, the president has the right. Do you think they will?
22: Well, the indications are yes. There have been several recent cases in which they clearly had been reconsidering that, like I said, 90-year-old precedent. And I actually think those cases indicate that they'll rule in favor of the president.
0: All right. And that brings us to Cook, getting them confused. Cook has to do with the president actually exercising the right based on cause. It seems to me if Slaughter comes down and says the president can remove people regardless of cause, that sort of makes the Cook case moot.
22: Well, it could be, although the Federal Reserve has a weird structure that's not the same as all these other very direct federal agencies.
0: Okay. And based on the facts at hand, how do you think the court's going to come down with regard to the Federal Reserve and Ms. Cook?
22: You're going to get a split decision for sure, and I suspect that the president will win that. And they'll say it's up to the president to determine what is harm that fits within the statute.
0: Gotcha. We're speaking with Hans von Spakovsky, and we're analyzing the decisions that should be rolling out in the next 2 weeks from the Supreme Court, some of the high-profile decisions that have yet to be announced. What about the campaign finance decision that's pending? This is in addition to the famous one from about 15 years ago having to do with Citizens United. What's the distinction here? It looks like it goes beyond where Citizens United was with regard to coordination.
22: Yeah, the Congress put in this limit on how much money a political party can spend in direct support of its candidates where they actually coordinate with the candidates, which is kind of bizarre because, Larry, what are political parties created to do? To find, recruit, and support their candidates.
0: Right.
22: But they had previously upheld this limit on how much money can be spent. They will have to directly overturn a prior precedent. Yeah, as you know, Chief Justice Roberts is often very reluctant to do that. But again, the trend since Citizens United has been greater deference to the First Amendment. So I suspect they might limit, lift this limit.
0: And again, it has to do, and that could be, by the way, a game changer for this election cycle, because the GOP,
22: right,
0: they're the ones who have been moving this, saying, listen, but GOP has raised all this money. We've got all this. We want to help our candidates for our party. It's not like some, right, you know, super PAC or with anonymous God knows what. It's the Republicans wanting to help other Republicans. That seems like it's a no-brainer,
22: right,
0: and that could very well help Republicans going into these midterms.
22: No, that's exactly right.
0: All right. All right, we've got a couple of more decisions, some big ones, including birthright citizenship and transgender athletics, and also Election Day and when to count votes, which I know Hans feels very passionately about. Hans, can you stick with us for one more segment to talk through these decisions?
22: Happy to do so.
0: Excellent. Hans von Spakovsky of the mighty Advancing American Freedom will continue with us. We'll get into all of those decisions that I just laid out in a moment. Keep it here. It's O'Connor and Company. I'm Larry O'Connor on this Monday morning in your nation's capital.
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0: Honestly, the more I see of this left-wing counter-programming protest concert they did in D.C. last night called Rise Up, Sing Out, including Bette Midler singing a song about fascism, all the while the conquering emperor announcing peace with Persia had a gladiator match on his front lawn on his birthday down the street. It really is a striking distinction here between the political right and the political left in this country, as personified last night in the nation's capital. We'll get into some details of that a little later in the show. Good morning, it's O'Connor and Company, and we continue with Hans von Spakovsky, Advancing American Freedom. All right, Hans, I want to start, because I don't want to run out of time here, on when Election Day is and when you can count votes and when you stop counting votes. Tell me about this decision and what the impact might be and how it came up, what the argument is with regard to Election Day, finally defining Election Day.
22: Well, probably about a decade ago, states started extending Election Day. You know, it used to be if you voted with an absentee ballot, it had to be in by the end of Election Day. But now many states have put in long periods of time afterwards. Mississippi, a ballot will get counted even if it comes in up to 5 days after Election Day. They were sued by several parties, Judicial Watch, RNC, and a federal court said, you can't do that. Why? Well, because there are three federal statutes for the presidential race, House and Senate, that say Election Day is the first Tuesday after the first Monday in November. And when you count ballots coming in after Election Day, you are violating Election Day. So that's what's up before the Supreme Court. Will they uphold the lower court? That's what they ought to do, because the whole point of those federal laws was to get rid of the extended period of elections that was occurring in states across the country.
0: Okay. And you think that's what they're going to end up doing? And that will be in effect immediately. Obviously, nothing will be retroactive because they're still counting in California. Will they be able to employ this on the California process based on the election that just happened?
22: Well, not for the primary, but I think for the general election, they could do it.
0: And really quickly on this, because you know election law so well, will this require states basically to change their laws on when they count, or will it force them to sort of staff up and make sure that there are enough people to be able to count these ballots in a timely fashion?
22: No, it doesn't change when they can count it. It just means that they can't count a ballot that comes in after Election Day.
0: I see. So in other words, even though all these ballots keep coming in and they're just going to say, well, sorry, we can't count them because of when they arrived. That's huge.
22: That's correct.
0: That's huge. But Spencer Pratt would like, to go back in time by a couple of months, I think, on this one. All right.
22: Yeah, he sure would.
0: Finally, transgender athletes. West Virginia has a law having to do with men playing in women's sports. How do you think these arguments went? How do you think the Supreme Court will come down?
22: It's actually a combined case. It's West Virginia and Idaho before the Supreme Court. And I think those states are going to win. Basically, you know, they say biological males can't participate in women's athletic sports. And given two prior cases from the Supreme Court, remember, just this term, they said Colorado's censorship law, which said counselors could not give anything but a positive message about gender identity. They threw that out. And remember, last year, they upheld Tennessee's law that said you can't do surgical, frankly, mutilation on kids to change their gender identity. That law was also okay. So I think the states are going to win this.
0: Right. And finally, this really isn't a court decision that we're waiting for, but do you think we'll have any announcements of any of the justices with regard to retirement? Clarence Thomas, who must be protected at all costs and must remain on the bench, is now 78 years old, or at least later this month. We share a birthday, by the way. That's the one. My one claim of greatness is that Clarence Thomas and I were born on the same day, although a few years apart. Do you suspect that Justice Thomas might say, yeah, enough is enough? I want to sit under my fig tree and enjoy the Lord's benefits.
22: Boy, I sure hope not. Rumors like that are always flying around Washington. He's been on the court more than 30 years. Samuel Alito's been on the court more than 20 years. There's nothing solid indicating they're going to resign, and I hope they do not, because they're two of the best justices on the court.
0: That said, Pete Buttigieg says we should expand the court to 13. Maybe President Trump should just do that as a preemptive measure now. Yes?
22: No, I don't think that's a good idea, because then Democrats, as soon as they got in, they'd expand it to 20.
0: Exactly. Thanks, Hans.
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12: With SRN News, I'm Rich Thomason in Washington. Wall Street futures are soaring as oil prices decline following announcement of a memorandum of understanding between the U.S. and Iran. President Trump says it will result in a full reopening of the Strait of Hormuz and a lifting of the U.S. blockade of Iranian ports. There are some key differences, however, in the way the U.S. and Iran describe the deal, which in any event may be signed on Friday. Talks on Ukraine and Moldova joining the European Union getting underway today. Meanwhile, Russia unleashed a massive overnight assault on Ukraine's capital, Kiev, as well as some other parts of the country. A centuries-old religious site has been heavily damaged, and five rescue workers were killed in northeastern Ukraine. And watching Wall Street, the Dow futures are up 531 points, NASDAQ futures 655 points higher. More details, srnnews.com.
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10: 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General Jack Kane, four-star retired general from your United States Army. He's such a bad dude. He could have climbed into that cage and knocked the crap out of half of those people at the UFC match last night. But he restrained himself. Instead, he was too busy drilling down and getting the details on what is rumored to be a deal. The president has announced a deal, although General Keane, good morning. Do we know for certain the details of this memorandum of understanding yet?
11: No, I don't think we'll really know for sure until we actually see it. And, okay. And obviously it hasn't been publicly released, but it's been much talked about, you know, from both sides.
10: And well, let's we believe this memorandum states is that the Strait of Hormuz will be opened without any toll or payments. The U.S. will stand down from their naval blockade that they only employed because the Strait of Hormuz had been shut down. And now a 60-day window of negotiation over the disposition of the uranium that remains in Iran and the future enrichment regime that Iran had employed. That will now be negotiated. So we sort of, everyone's saying, oh, we're back to before we started bombing. No, we're back to before the Strait of Hormuz was shut down after the bombing began. Am I right in saying that?
11: Yeah. The bombing last week, certainly the 2 days of bombing by the president certainly changed a lot of the path that the Iranians were on and brought a degree of compliance, you know, to the goals the United States was trying to achieve. But, yeah, there's three things that we do know. One is an extension of a ceasefire. It remains to be seen whether Iran will abide by it. They have been certainly abided by it for the last 60 days, that's for sure. For the last 2 months, they've been hitting the Straits of Hormuz. They hit U.S. bases. They hit our allies. And what Hezbollah has unleashed inside Iran, certainly in hitting northern Israel, is quite significant. So that's an open question. Mm-hmm. People are assuming they will comply. The Straits of Hormuz, that's number two, and that begins on Friday, supposedly. We have to make certain that Iran has no management or control whatsoever. They're saying there won't be any fees, but there's other things you can do to exercise control without having a toll. In other words, when do you go, where do you go, how do you go, all of that, Iran can impose themselves on it to make certain people understand that they still are in charge of the Straits of Hormuz. This was a strategic objective they've been able to achieve for some time now since they imposed their will on the Straits of Hormuz, and I doubt seriously they want to give it up. But the details will matter here in terms of what happens. And the removal of the blockade, I think it's likely we'll do it incrementally because the Straits of Hormuz will take some time. They have to

0: clear the lanes, Larry, and make certain that they're mind free, and then make certain, obviously, there's no control over traffic that's going through that. I doubt seriously we would eliminate the entire naval blockade immediately. Okay. We likely would do that over time. So, yeah, those are the things that are knowable right now. And, of course, the tough thing is all the tough issues are, as you indicated, over a 60-day period. What do we do with nuclear? What do we do with ballistic missiles? What do we do with support for proxies? All of that are negotiating items. And believe me, that is going to be very challenging.
1: And in the meantime, will Iran get finances freed up? Will the sanctions be lifted? Will they be able to sell oil on the open market? And will the U.S. release billions of dollars of assets that we've been holding?
0: Yeah, well, certainly that's a major question. Of course, as soon as the straits are open and our naval blockade begins to remove, that'll be a revenue source for Iran there. Certainly what they want are two other things to fall. One is sanction removal. I'm assuming we would do that based on behavior change, and two, release of frozen assets. And I would assume that's the same. There's also some talk about some kind of reconstruction fund being established by the countries in the region, establishing some kind of a fund to help them recover. This is why people like myself were opposed to this pathway to begin with.
1: Yeah.
0: Because what it does is it provides a lifeline for Iran. And listen, we have to come to grips and going through the next 60 days and also execution of a deal itself. We have to know that these people are not changing. They are who they are, diabolical, ideological, committed to recovering all of what they have lost. They are not going to change, and we got to know that. One, they're going to survive. Two, they're going to try to recover and rebuild. And three, whatever they sign as part of the deal, they will work towards reversing that. And we have to be clear-eyed about that and have enforcement and compliance baked into this deal. This is the problem of the diplomatic pathway. You throw a lifeline to the regime, and any way you look at it, we're dealing with these people for the next 5 or 10 years.
1: So this was sort of my question. You've already led me to it. I can't imagine, maybe I'm wrong, but I can't imagine the president agreeing to a deal that gets money flowing back to this regime and allows them potentially to fund terrorists and to continue the path of tyranny over their own people, if they're exactly the same. If they're, I guess my question is there any indication that the people who have now replaced all those in the command structure that had been killed by the initial strikes, that they in some way do wish to reform Iran and move toward being a more harmonious partner in the world stage?
0: I don't think there's any indications of that. I'm not suggesting, though, that people don't say things like that, because that's what we want to hear.
1: Yeah.
0: But look at their behavior. We've been under a ceasefire since April the 8th. The Iranians have been violating it just about every single day of that ceasefire. The same thing going on in Lebanon since April the 17th.
1: Okay.
0: That's an indication of their behavior. I think we're chasing fool's gold here if we really believe that these hardliners are somehow going to now become a legitimate nation in the international community. This was the Obama goal of the JCPOA so-called nuclear deal, and why they justified having the so-called sunset clauses, 10 years to a threshold, 15 years you can have a nuclear weapon. And they asked the question, why would you actually do that? Why would you actually give them a pathway to a nuclear weapon? The answer was, well, in the 15 years, being we're treating them as a legitimate nation and negotiating with the most powerful nations in the world, we're expecting them over time to become a responsible country and join the international community. What a bunch of phooey that was.
1: Yeah. Our guest is General Jack Keane. General, one of the reasons we'd like to have you here is that I know that the president respects your opinion, and I know that he has taken your counsel on various issues over his public career. It sounds to me like you would advise the president not to execute the memorandum of understanding that it appears he's prepared to execute. What would your advice be instead?
0: Well, he knows how I feel about this, but we're on the diplomatic path now, and that decision has been made. We just have to make certain that we don't change our minds about who we're dealing with because they talk nice to us about making a deal. They are ideologically committed to recovering everything they lost and going right back on the same path. And we have to make certain through diplomacy now and through the strength of enforcement that we bake into this deal and prevent them from doing just that. And the president has said this on more than one occasion, and he said it just recently. If they renege on any part of this deal, he is absolutely willing to use military force to go back against them.
1: Let's talk about that.
0: I know that's where his head is.
1: That strength of enforcement. Basically, this is quintessential Teddy Roosevelt. Speak softly and carry a big stick. Our big stick is still there. Our military is not going anywhere, right? They may stand down from the blockade, but they're not going to bug out and return back to their home ports. Everyone's still going to be there. So you just said the president is more than willing to employ military force if Iran reneges on the deal. There are some in this town in Washington who will say that's not so, that the president has basically gotten cold feet. He's done with any military action there. He's more concerned about the political fallout. Why do you believe that he is willing to launch again if necessary?
0: Because of what he did last week. He launched twice, and he was going to do it a third time. And then the Iranians said, okay, we've had enough.
1: Okay.
0: And that's what pushed them over the finish line, so to speak.
1: Okay.
0: So I he just did it last week.
1: Okay, that's fair. That's a great answer. Can I, you mentioned the Strait and what sort of control Iran is now going to basically exert over the Strait. The Strait is international waters, right? This has not been determined by any legitimate body that Iran has the rights to the Strait.
0: They don't have the rights to the Straits. I mean, what they use is the fact the Straits is only 21 miles across, but 12 miles out is international waters, and therefore they overlap and they say this is our territorial waters. International, the laws of the sea have looked at that and declared the Straits of Hormuz are indeed international waters. And Iran and Oman's not making any claim to it. Iran is. They have no basis for that claim. So, yes, they don't have a legal basis to stand on whatsoever. They used intimidation and coercion, obviously, to take control of it. And we got to make certain that there's nothing, no subtleties, no nuances, no beneath the surface threats and intimidation going forward, or else this deal is off. So the administration is going to watch that like a hawk, I'm sure. But that's got to be, one, will they buy by the ceasefire? Two, will the Straits truly be open with they have no control over whatsoever? Both of those things we got to see, and we'll see. That'll begin on Friday.
1: Based on what you know, General Kane, and what you may have heard that hasn't been announced officially, are we in a better place than we were under the JCPOA, under the Obama nuclear deal?
0: Oh, yeah. I mean, just think about it. We killed the Ayatollah and 40 of his leaders. We took down their entire Navy, to include much of their fast boats. By the way, Cooper and the CENTCOM commander, we haven't seen a fast boat come out and do anything in 4 to 5 weeks because we've knocked so many of them out. Every time they do it, we knock another one out. And the nuclear enterprise is rubbled, and we've set back their ballistic missile. And significantly, their manufacturing and production capabilities have been set back so significantly. It's completely different than where we were under the JCPOA.
1: General Jack Kane, always great to talk with you, sir. I know you're a busy man and a man in demand, but it's always great to run into you in Washington when our paths cross, and it's always great to talk with you here on the program.
0: Yeah, great talking to you, Larry, and your audience. Thank you.
1: Thank you. That's General Jack Kane, 4-star retired, and he does have the president's counsel unofficially. He's on the other end of the phone at various times when things like this happen. You heard from him. The general believes, listen, not the way he would go about doing it, not the path he would take, but the diplomatic approach was chosen, and so that's the path we're going down. Trust but verify, but don't trust at all, actually, because there's no reason to trust. And that seems to be where we are. More to come here on O'Connor and Company.
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1: Apparently, one of the highlights of the UFC match last night was an American fighter knocking out a Canadian fighter. Everyone went nuts. Because Canada. We'll show you some highlights of the scene there on the South Lawn coming up in just a moment. But first, as we begin this new week, don't forget that we're coming up on Father's Day weekend. Now, try to imagine how emotionally painful Father's Day is for a boy or girl whose father is in prison. And remember my Angel Tree Camp Drive at LarryOShow.com. I'm asking for your help to bless a child without a dad. We're sending more prisoners' kids for a week of fun, fresh air, and Christ-centered activities. They can literally transform their lives forever. Every year, Angel Tree Camp gets these kids out of bad neighborhoods, away from gangs and drugs, and whisks them out into the fresh air and Christian fellowship that they so desperately need. The transformation can happen in only 1 week, and it's heartwarming. And if you're wondering how much impact your donation might have, just listen to the words of Angie. 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
2: People in prison or behind bars, there's a variety of reasons why that happens. 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I just think that it's really important to acknowledge just how much they do for our children and loved ones.
1: 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It's only $200 per kid. Camps are filling up, and your help is needed right now. Go to LarryOShow.com, click on the Angel Tree banner, and then you'll know exactly what to do. And thank you. You're going to make some kids really happy this upcoming Father's Day weekend. And by the way, real fast, we're now at 212 kids over the course of 3 weeks. We've only been doing this fund drive for 3 weeks. And I'm told by the folks who track these things that so much of this is coming from our family in the greater Washington area. This is the first time that you've heard about Angel Tree here on WMAL, our flagship station. And it's been absolutely heartwarming. Your response, specifically here in Washington, Virginia, West Virginia, Maryland, everyone listening here, thank you so much for everything you've done for Angel Tree Camp. God bless you. All right, last night it was Flag Day. It was the president's birthday. It was the day the president announced a temporary memorandum of understanding and an end to the conflict, hopefully, at least a path forward with Iran. And it was also, of course, the day of the big UFC match on the South Lawn of the White House, and everybody's just going nuts about it. And I don't quite understand. It looked incredible. The scene was surreal. I've never been a big USC guy, but my brother-in-law is, my wife is. They love it. And again, it was, well, surreal to see the president marching into the into the cage match there. The national anthem was amazing. With exclamation point at the end there on the home of the brave, excuse me, land of the brave, home. Wait, the land of the free and the home of the brave. There it is. Jeez. Got to sing it to remember the lyrics. We had the combined Blue Angels and Air Force Thunderbirds do a flyover at that moment over the White House, over the big claw there. And the president celebrated his 80th birthday that way. Amazing. Can't tell you anything about the fights other than the dudes with the tattoos seem to win. You get more tattoos at UFC, you end up being a better fighter or something. The president was ringside with Dana White and with Joe Rogan, and the first lady was there as well, and she looked pretty great. She was in a black dress with a black leather jacket draped over her bare shoulders, and she looked very good. Good for the first lady and good for the president. There were also some amazing scenes of patriotism and love of country that one can only see at events like this, and it was kind of cool to see it on the South Lawn of the White House. Listen, for everybody saying, oh, you know, conservatives went crazy when Obama had his feet up on the Resolute desk. They went nuts. They said he disrespected the office, and now we're having this, and I will only respond to you, yeah, you're right. you celebrating things like, well, what Obama did in the White House, and even worse, what Bill Clinton did in the White House, you waving that away and saying, oh, it's none of our business, that is what led us to this. And if you don't like this kind of spectacle, well, you're welcome. This is what you started. But secondly, I'll also say this, as the opening video of the UFC fight last night proved, this is not new. President Teddy Roosevelt used to hold boxing matches. He would engage in those matches at the White House. In the East Room, they set up a ring, and he would actually fight champions there, all types of champions, boxing, judo, wrestling. There's nothing unprecedented about this, except for maybe the scale and the glitz and the over-the-topness. And yes, one of the fighters afterwards got a hold of a live mic with Joe Rogan and said that Michelle Obama was a man. I'm pretty sure he was kidding. Yes, everything with Trump is bigger and a little more brash. And yes, even maybe a little vulgar. But that's part of America, too, I'll have you know. And it was quite a scene, that's for sure. Also, by the way, if Democrats really want to make a case for why they're a better path, they've got to do some better counter-programming. They had a big fundraiser last night. Do we have Bette Midler? Let's show Bette Midler if we've got it. Let's play that audio. Here was their big response to the UFC fight. 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
6: Breaking news this hour from Town Hall. I'm Rich Thomason. The commander-in-chief is touting a preliminary peace agreement with Iran. It's a deal that he says will result in a full reopening of the Strait of Hormuz, as well as a lifting of the U.S. blockade of Iranian ports.
7: President Trump making the long-anticipated announcement on Truth Social, writing in part, "The deal with the Islamic Republic of Iran is now complete. Congratulations to all. Ships of the world, start your engines. Let the oil flow."
6: Correspondent Laura Winters says the deal may be signed on Friday. Many details have yet to be revealed. Uncertainty does remain over the future of the Iran nuclear program. President Trump is on his way to Europe for the G7 summit. Along with the Iran situation, Russia's war on Ukraine will be discussed. Russia has launched another massive attack on its neighbor. Joining a growing list of countries, Britain plans to ban the under-16 crowd from using a range of social media apps.
8: Prime Minister Keir Starmer has told a news conference he will fight back if technology companies resist The social media apps ban, intended to protect children from harmful content and excessive screen time. He says he is not prepared to compromise on the safety and happiness of our children. The move makes the UK part of a growing global movement to tighten online safety for children. Australia, Canada, Brazil and Indonesia have introduced legislation or requirements for children's access to social media, whereas France, Spain, Denmark, Thailand and South Korea are among others studying or developing similar approaches. I'm Charles Delatesma.
6: A dozen people died in the crash of a plane on a skydiving outing yesterday, Butler, Missouri. The aircraft went down in a field and burst into flames. Watching Wall Street, the Dow futures are up 488 points. NASDAQ futures 652 points higher for a gain of just over 2%. More on these stories at townhall.com.
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6: Optimism over the prospects for an end of the Iran war is sending the cost of crude down sharply.
11: A new week of trading on global oil markets began approximately half an hour after President Trump announced a deal had been done with Iran. Despite the lack of details, oil prices fell, reflecting traders' belief that global supplies will increase as a result of the agreement. The president's post ended by saying, let the oil flow. How quickly that will happen remains to be seen, giving shipping companies a concern about the safety of their crews and ships.
6: The BBC's Jonathan Josephs. The mid-air collision of two helicopters over Rio de Janeiro has killed all six people on board the aircraft. Rio's military fire department reports that one helicopter crashed on a car dealership, igniting a fire among several parked electric vehicles. Investigation now getting underway to determine the cause of the collision. News and analysis, townhall.com. In Georgia, a U.S. Senate hopeful is celebrating being President Trump's latest MAGA pick in the GOP primary.
12: Representative Mike Collins celebrated his 11th hour endorsement from President Trump on Sunday and dismissed any ideas that the Republican president's stamp of approval is a risky bet in a potential showdown with Democratic Senator John Ossoff in November. Mr. Trump disclosed his choice of Collins over former football coach Derek Dooley in a middle-of-the-night social media post that praised the second-term congressman for his loyalty. The Republican candidates are competing Tuesday for the chance to unseat Ossoff in one of the most closely watched campaigns in the November midterm elections. Bernie Bennett reporting.
6: The Congolese Ministry of Health is reporting confirmed Ebola cases in Congo, increasing to 782 with 181 deaths. The outbreak was declared on May 15th. It's caused by a rare strain of the virus which lacks an approved vaccine or treatment. More on these stories at townhall.com.
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1: As much as I want to talk about Iran and the deal, which we've done quite a bit, and the Supreme Court decisions that are pending, which we've done quite a bit. We had Hans von Spakovsky, the General Jack Keane talking about all of those things. The Grand Platner race, politics coming up this November, all those things. Everyone's talking about the fight last night on the South Lawn of the White House. Everyone's talking about the UFC match. And so will we, coming up in 30 minutes with Willie Nelson. No, not that Willie Nelson, a different one, but he's pretty entertaining in his own right. He's a reporter, correspondent, and content creator for Salem and for Town Hall. Willie Nelson was all over the match last night. We'll get his firsthand account coming up in 30 minutes. It's Larry O'Connor here on O'Connor and Company from WMAL, our flagship station, and in the Relief Factor studios. Joining us right now is Tyler O'Neill, senior investigative reporter at the mighty Daily Signal. He's, of course, the author of two books, Making Hate Pay, The Corruption of the Southern Poverty Law Center, and The Woketopus, it's hard to say, The Dark Money Cabal Manipulating the Federal Government. So you can tell he specializes in left-wing radical woke ideology, certainly how it played out with the corruption of the Southern Poverty Law Center we saw in last week's hearings and in the current indictments now for the SPLC. But today, Tyler O'Neill, you're focusing on the Daughters of the American Revolution, an august organization here in Washington. They've got their own theater and everything. Good morning, Tyler. Thanks for joining us.
24: Yeah, good morning. Thanks for having me, Larry.
1: So first of all, just as a framework here, explain who the Daughters of the American Revolution are, what they do here in Washington, and why they're now embroiled in their own internal civil war.
24: Yeah, the Daughters of the American Revolution is one of the most historic ladies' societies in the United States. I mean, founded in 1890. This is a group of women who are descended from the heroes of the American Revolution. And they actually started. So there's a weird bitter irony to all of this, because Daughters of the American Revolution started because Sons of the American Revolution wouldn't let women join. And so they started their own organization. Now DAR might be even better known than SAR.
1: Yeah.
24: And yet in recent years, you know, the, with this transgender push, now men have been able to join the DAR, which was established because women weren't allowed to join the SAR.
1: Oh.
24: So there's this really disgusting sort of, and this is all, of course, in the name of transgender ideology. And essentially what happened, and as we've seen in institution after institution, the leaders of these institutions have kind of voiced on the rest of the society this ideology. So it wasn't that, you know, Daughters of the American Revolution chapters across the country started demanding that men be allowed to join. It was that, you know, the leadership hosted this vote in 2023, and they had this language where it was like, oh, you cannot discriminate against people, okay? And Who likes discrimination?
1: Right, yeah, but we agree. We don't want to discriminate against people either.
24: Right, but of course, what happened is they passed this resolution, and unbeknownst to many of the women in DAR, especially the rank and file, the resolution is applied to forced chapters to admit men who claim to be women and who change their birth certificates to say that they are women. And so this policy pushed transgender ideology into the organization and essentially didn't allow people to really push back. And so now,
1: right,
24: finally, after a long period of pressing for this vote, the DAR at the, you know, at their annual meeting which they call the Congress, Constitutional Congress or something, Constitutional Convention.
1: Sure.
24: Every year, so they have this annual meeting, and at the annual meeting this year, which is, of course, the 250th anniversary of the Declaration of Independence, they're finally going to have this historic vote where the ladies can say, no, the Daughters of the American Revolution is for women. Yes. And according to, you know, the understanding of the term women at the time in 1890 when our institution was founded, this does not include men. It is insane that you're trying to redefine this.
1: They're saying we're going to define what daughter means. The Daughters of the American Revolution will say daughter means someone born as a female.
24: Exactly. And not someone who later in life decides, oh, I actually am female, even though they were male. So, you know, this whole, it is beyond the pale that we're having to fight for the definition of woman here.
1: Right.
24: But that's where Daughters of the American Revolution is.
1: So how do you think this vote is going to go? I mean, usually these institutions don't even get this far. They knuckle under. They kowtow. Nobody wants to speak up. And they just let this wokeism, you know, take over. And the next thing you know, you've got a man dressed as a woman lording over a organization that's supposed to be for women.
24: Yeah, exactly. No, so this is going to be a very interesting battle. I know many members of the DAR who are staunchly opposed to transgender ideology, as you'd expect. But unfortunately, there are some, especially in the younger cohorts, who, due to a mistaken understanding of empathy and a few other things, actually support this insanity. And so... Yeah. There is going to be a real debate here, and hopefully, you know, now that it's out in the open, now that the Daughters of the American Revolution can finally take a clarifying vote, I expect sanity to prevail. I don't think most women have been hoodwinked, and especially most women in the DAR who tend to be, you know, a bit more conservative, a bit more focused on their history, understanding of the importance of America. These patriotic ladies, I think, are going to show their mettle when the vote comes.
1: Tyler O'Neill, senior investigative reporter at the Daily Signal, this idea that men can infiltrate and sort of change the makeup of the Daughters of the American Revolution certainly falls into your category of some of the things you investigate for the Daily Signal and your book, The Woketopus. Let's go back to your other book, Making Hate Pay, The Corruption of the Southern Poverty Law Center, because we saw that spectacle of the SPLC under oath trying to defend their practices while they're under indictment. But also last week, there was a motion filed by the SPLC claiming that the Justice Department was targeting them specifically for political prosecution. What ended up happening with that motion? Because it's a pretty important one, Tyler.
24: Yeah, so that motion was filed, I think it was earlier than last week. But essentially, the SPLC is saying that they... So to clarify, like, that motion looks really great on a press release. Like, oh, we're being prosecuted for vindictive prosecution,
1: yeah,
24: and this needs to be thrown out. But if you actually look at the law on vindictive prosecution, it's a lot more specific than what they're claiming. So they're claiming that the SPLC is targeted for their free speech in disagreeing with the administration, and that these charges are brought as a pretext to attack the SPLC's free speech. The problem is, if you look at vindictive prosecution rulings in the past on this specific issue, and this is something, you know, last week, the Department of Justice filed their response to the SPLC, and a lot of what I'm going to say comes from the DOJ's response. But if you look at the actual text of the law, that motion to dismiss for vindictive prosecution is usually used during or after a trial, and it usually comes after a defendant takes a legal action like filing a motion in court, and it has nothing to do with someone's free speech before an indictment even came. So this isn't a good legal fit. And what's worse is the SPLC is not being charged for their free speech. They're being charged for wire fraud and bank fraud, for lying to their donors, ostensibly, by taking the money that they raised in the name of fighting white supremacy and using it to fund white supremacy.
1: Right. They funded, and it appears coordinated, the very hate they claimed to donors they were fighting.
24: Exactly. And so this, you know, we have situations where the SPLC is paying for Klan hoods and Klan robes and reimbursing people for cross burnings. And then going out to their donors and saying, oh, we're fighting hate.
1: It's like an exterminator infesting your house with roaches and rats, and then coming around to the front of the house, knocking on your door, saying, wow, it looks like you got a roach and rat problem. If you give me $1,000, I'll take care of those roaches and rats.
24: Or a fireman moonlighting as an arsonist.
1: There you go. Probably even a more apt description. All right, well, we'll be continuing to watch that. I'm sure you were entertained by the SPLC before the Judiciary Committee last week, Tyler. We will have you back.
24: Not as entertained as I wanted.
1: you were hoping it was going to be worse?
24: Well, I mean, I kept thinking he was going to actually give a response, and he kept saying, oh, no, we're going to address that in court.
1: Right.
24: I mean,
1: I think that was the response. Listen, if I were innocent of all those things, I would take that opportunity under oath and say, yeah, we didn't do any of those things. But he didn't. I think that's telling. Tyler O'Neill, great talking with you as always. Keep up the great work. Daily Signal. This is O'Connor and Company.
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0: We hold these truths to be self-evident. 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
2: In the War of 1812, our nation fought and won America's religious freedom. 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
3: 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We all of a sudden became the enemy.
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1: Coming up, we'll speak with Willie Nelson, who was there on the South Lawn for the UFC fight. I don't know if you saw, everybody was like celebrating and getting excited that there was going to be rain, thunder, 30-mile-per-hour winds. There's probably going to be a tornado, mosquitoes, swarming bugs, locusts, cattle dying in the fields, the Potomac turned blood red, all the plagues. And they were rooting for none of that happened. It's just wild. We'll talk to Willie Nelson, who was there for Town Hall and for Salem there on the South Lawn, coming up in just a few moments. And also the counter programming, as promised, Bette Midler really taking it to Trump. We'll get into all of that in a few moments. First, though, Elon Musk and SpaceX had their IPO on Thursday and then went to market on Friday. And we previewed this for you Friday, explained to you that this was basically going to be the biggest IPO in history, which it was. And what was really sort of in the backstory was that all of these employees of SpaceX from the beginning who worked there, even the cafeteria workers, the welders, they were given options when they first joined the company to be able to be stakeholders in case the company ever went public. They were able to then take those options, turn them into stock, and when the company goes public, like SpaceX just did, those stocks immediately will be worth a whole lot of money. Now, there are some restrictions on what they can do with those options, when they can sell them, all that jazz. But as of now, on paper, there are over 100 new millionaires in America because they worked for SpaceX at the beginning. And yes, this means janitors and cafeteria workers and welders and others that have all been profiled now. These are people, because they worked for this company and it had just gone public, they are now, on paper at least, in their portfolio, worth at least $1 million. And that's incredible. And by the way, along the way, SpaceX has done some incredible things, amazing things, like put a global Wi-Fi network and satellite internet network around the planet so the people in the deserts and in jungles and the rainforests and sub-Saharan Africa can access the internet. They paid for that. They built that. They launched that. They also invented something that people at the time said was impossible. They got a renewable rocket that could shoot up into space, deposit their payload, and then return to space and land on its feet so that it could be used again. This is the value SpaceX brings to the table. It's why it's worth so much. Elon Musk, now because he's the CEO of SpaceX, on paper again, is worth $1 trillion. The first time anyone on this planet has ever been able to say that on paper their net worth is that big. And politicians around the world who have never created anything even close to SpaceX, well, they're full of envy and anger and hatred. And they want to confiscate his money because they don't think he should be allowed to get rich off of his work, because they don't believe in that. They don't believe that it's even through his own efforts that he's been able to acquire this money on paper. Here's Elizabeth Warren, one of those angry, envious, hostile individuals.
2: Elon Musk is officially the world's first trillionaire. Think about that. We're living in a time when more and more people are just hanging on by their fingernails to survive in this economy. And Elon Musk has more money and more wealth than anyone in human history. I want to be clear. This is not just some fluke. It is a feature of a rigged economy. Donald Trump's big, beautiful bill cut health care for millions of Americans to give guys like Elon bigger tax breaks. The tax code rewards CEOs for firing workers and replacing them with AI. Loopholes have allowed Jeff Bezos to pay an effective tax rate lower than a Boston public school teacher. And we are left with a country where a handful of billionaires at the top pop champagne in their $300 million yachts.
1: Okay.
2: While working.
1: I've heard enough, and I think you have too. By the way, she delivered that video unironically from the backseat of a chauffeured car. She's not driving herself. Although if she bought a fully self-driving Tesla invented by Elon Musk. She'd be able to have a chauffeur-driven luxury without having to pay for a chauffeur, but she's going ahead and burning carbon emissions into the atmosphere because I guess she hates electric vehicles. I don't know. It's hard to keep it straight. One thing I can tell you is Elizabeth Warren is worth $12 million for being a professor and a senator. That's a rigged system. You can be envious of Elon Musk and want to take his money, or you can be inspired by it and want to make money yourself. I suggest the latter. 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
5: With SRN News, I'm Rich Thomason in Washington. The commander-in-chief is touting a preliminary peace agreement with Iran. It's a deal that President Trump says will result in a full reopening of the Strait of Hormuz, as well as a lifting of the U.S. blockade of Iranian ports. It could be signed Friday. Many details have yet to be revealed, and uncertainty does remain over the future of the Iranian nuclear program. President Trump is on his way to Europe for the G7 summit. Along with the Iran situation, Russia's war on Ukraine will be discussed. Russia has launched another massive attack on its neighbor. Joining a growing list of countries, Britain plans to ban the under-16 crowd from using a range of social media apps. On Wall Street this morning, Dow futures 500 points higher. The Nasdaq futures are up 655 points. More details, srnnews.com.
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6: Y'all are going nuts about the Freedom 250 UFC match yesterday. Frankly, I'm excited. Yesterday it was announced that Freedom 250 will have Rodeo 250. The evolution of the American Cowboy, signature attraction of the Great American State Fair on the National Mall, a rodeo. Now you're talking. Rodeos are amazing and incredible. It's O'Connor and Company here, live from your nation's capital in the Relief Factor studios. Coming up in a bit, we'll show you the counter programming last night because the left, the Dems, they brought their big guns. They brought up Bette Midler to sing a song about fascism. I don't know how we're ever going to recover from that. That's coming up in just a bit, but we're now joined from the James Brady briefing room in the West Wing of the White House, live and in person, the White House correspondent for Town Hall and Salem, the one and only Willie Nelson. No, not that Willie Nelson, the other Willie Nelson. Good morning, Willie, right there in the belly of the beast in the White House. Thanks for joining us.
7: Good morning, Larry. Great to be here from with you here from the White House.
6: Yeah. In fact, if anyone wants to check out the video simulcast, for those of you listening on radio, you should, because it's a great shot. We see the podium behind you there. And I got to ask you, Willie, are you anticipating a briefing about the Iran nuclear deal or what might be a deal or a memorandum of understanding? Have they given you a heads up on when there may be a readout of the details of that memorandum?
7: That's a great question, Larry. And, you know, to be honest with you, I spent the entire night at the UFC Freedom 250 event, and I haven't even checked my emails other than this link to join you this morning. So as soon as I get off this call, I will be finding that out.
6: Now,
7: but Larry,
6: I anticipated that answer, Willie. I anticipated that, and that's, I think, the beauty of this. No, seriously, because for the last 24 hours, everyone in this town has sort of suspended talk of politics and policy and Republican and Democrat and elections. I think that's why this was such an important event, because it was just a big old spectacle there in Washington to celebrate patriotism and something very cool like a UFC match. You know what I mean?
7: Larry, this was a love letter to combat sports and a love letter to the United States of America.
6: Was it, and again, you were there, you got to the fan experience, you got to see all the show, the prep, the weigh-ins. Some people were saying that the weigh-in was sort of disgraceful because it was in front of the Lincoln Memorial. But, I mean, what was your impression of that? What was the crowd like, and how did they react to it?
7: Larry, I think this was one of the best sport viewing events I have ever been to.
6: Wow.
7: I mean, it felt like as if Coachella and the UFC had a baby. I've been Coachella before, and I've been to the main stage, like, and I'm talking just, you know, the best production in the world. To be able to watch the top athletes go at it at such a historical backdrop, the White House on this incredible stage production with all this grass where tens of thousands of people were seated, was phenomenal.
6: By the way, everybody should follow Willie Nelson on social media. It's Willie Nelson TV, Willie Nelson TV, because some of the footage that you picked up from the last really 48 hours over the weekend here is phenomenal and very unique to you. It's why we're so happy to have you as part of the Town Hall family now. Was it a joyful atmosphere? Because a lot of times people equate UFC with a bunch of drunken dudes who, you know, are just looking

0: for a fight themselves, and they're looking at the gladiator style bloodlust that goes on there. But from the images I saw, it looked like, well, wholesome, if I can call it that.
1: Larry, that's a great word to say, wholesome, because I'll tell you this. When I was walking back from the bathroom, I was looking at my phone, and I tripped, and I was just on my own. Two people rushed up to me and go, are you okay? No, seriously, are you okay, man? It was like I felt so taken care of. Everyone was incredibly friendly. Aww. And the fans were just having the time of their life when the American Sugar Sean O'Malley fought the Canadian. Everyone was just chanting, USA, USA. And when the Canadian came out, everyone was just booing. I've never felt so patriotic in my life.
0: I love that the Canadian ends up being the heavy, the evil villain. And by the way, how'd that fight end up for the Canadian?
1: Oh, he got knocked out. We knocked out the Canadian at the White House. Come on, we could have let him have that win.
0: It was quite as. Also, by the way, I kept hearing all these people were celebrating on social media saying, oh, a huge thunderstorm's coming through. There's going to be winds. There's going to be a tornado. There's going to be. They were even talking like locusts. There was a swarm of mosquitoes. Did any of that occur? Was there any sort of negative event that sort of put a damper on things?
1: Let me tell you about the weather. I am now convinced that the weather forecast might have Trump derangement syndrome. I mean, even I started to buy into the weather concerns for the last few days. I was like checking it so much. And oh, my gosh, you're supposed to be thunderstorms and this and that. It was the best weather of the entire week. I mean, you couldn't have asked for better weather for an outdoor event. It was so nice out, slight breeze, not a drop of rain in the sky, and hardly any humidity, and I did not notice a single bug the entire night. I went back and I saw all these weather forecasts, and I was just kind of perplexed because it was so far off. I mean, it was so far off. The weather couldn't have been any better.
0: All right. Well, I mean, for just full disclosure, I was sitting on the tarmac at Reagan Airport trying to fly out during the weigh-in on Friday, and we all got grounded because of weather. Maybe it was just the lightning and the storm clouds and all that stuff. So we did have some, at least it affected my life. And honestly, Willie Nelson, that's all that matters, how it affects me. All right. So one thing is going viral, and that is a video of one of the winners speaking with Joe Rogan from inside the, you know, the cage there, saying that Michelle Obama is a man. Now, I don't think he was serious, but is that indicative of sort of the entire evening, or was that a bit of an outlier?
1: No, that to me was a total outlier, and that fighter in particular is a bit of a fun character. You know, these guys like to have fun, and they do get rewarded for the more attention they can bring to the sport. There's no doubt about it. When he said that as well, I think everyone just kind of laughed, and, you know, I mean, it certainly wasn't met with any boos, to be honest. Everyone was kind of laughing when he said it in the fan experience, and I just really want to quickly touch upon the fan experience as well.
0: Please.
1: Unbelievable that they pulled this off. And right across the street from the White House, just tens of thousands of people, you could see the infrastructure from the stage. And after every fight, the fighters would come over to the stage and talk about, and they gave an interview to the crowd there in between commercials. And one of the things Sean O'Malley, the fighter, said was that he could feel the energy from just across the street. He said, I didn't even know what this place looked like. I could feel the tens of thousands of you. And truly, the energy was contagious. I've gotten barely any sleep from the night before, and I'm still riding that high, I'm as hyped as I can be. I'm talking very loudly in this press briefing room because I can't even get over it.
0: Yeah, go stand next to the guy that does Morning Joe. I want to get in their face. Go ahead, keep that fighting spirit going, Willie. There was also something else that was unmistakable about this. As everyone starts to scream and criticize and say, oh, it was vulgar and it was, you know, not what America's all about. Actually, it's very much what America's all about, because each of the fighters, they were coming out, they were draped in the American flag, or they were wearing some sort of patriotic garb. The military was there. They were being escorted by Medal of Honor recipients, bona fide military heroes. And that was sort of an overall theme, was celebrating our military on the birthday of the Army, not to mention the birthday of the president and Flag Day. So it's hard to overlook the patriotism. As people start to criticize this event, are they also sort of criticizing the unabashed patriotism and love of country that we saw?
1: You bring up a good point, Larry, and I honestly think these people criticize anything President Trump does. It doesn't really matter how successful an event or how many people loved it. These people are going to be upset regardless. This was a love letter to our military. This was a love letter to Americans. This was a love letter to anyone who loves combat sports. It was a giant feel good party. And you know, MMA fans get a lot of rep that, oh, you know, they're rowdy or this or that. These people were hugging each other. I showed up on my own by the end of the night when the American won, which was unbelievable in an upset. Everyone was screaming, everyone had their arms around one another, and they were chanting USA.
0: Yeah, well, that's what Freedom 250 is supposed to be about, by the way, events like this. All right, the bigger question here, Willie, how long does it take to dismantle this scene? I know the president was joking about keeping it there permanently. That's not going to happen. The cleanup to get ready for the next big events in Washington, that's got to happen pretty quickly.
1: Yeah, and I think we should be seeing it cleaned up within 10 days. You know, usually it takes 2 days for the octagons to be torn down. This is obviously a much bigger piece of infrastructure, so that would be my estimate. I guess we're going to have to wait and see the next week or two.
0: All right.
1: But yeah, this is a serious piece of infrastructure. They spent over $60 million on it. This thing can't just be broken down in a day.
0: All right. Well, we're gonna you have to wrap up your beat there on the UFC match and all the Freedom 250 stuff you've been covering, because there is going to be a lot of news today. The president is leaving, I think, for the G7 in France. So he'll be leaving from the South Lawn pretty well. I guess not the South Lawn, since that's where they left space for the helicopters for Marine One to land, I'm thinking, didn't they? This isn't like right by the portico.
1: I believe the president has taken off.
0: So we're okay.
1: In the middle of the night, yes.
0: All right, so he's on his way to France already. And gosh, what kind of schedule does he keep? He was up late with the fights, and then he had to get on the plane and fly over to France, and he'll be able to work it out.
1: Larry, I'm 30 years old, and I wouldn't be able to keep that schedule. So I don't know how a guy who's 80 is able to maintain such high energy with barely any sleep, but. The guy does it, and he does it like no one else.
0: By the way, real fast, I did see a video of you. I guess they had a whole fan fest there where you could sort of test your skills and stuff, and they had like a punch meter where you hit a bag and it tells you how powerful your punch is. You didn't look bad, Willie.
1: Well, thank you, Larry. Yeah,
0: what did you get, like a 690 or something?
1: 697.
0: What was it?
1: Yeah, 697.
0: That's
1: pretty
0: good.
1: We like to round numbers, so we'll call it a 700.
0: That's a 700 out of 1,000.
1: out of 750. Come on. No, I'm just kidding. Maybe out of maybe out of 10,000. I don't know.
0: All right. Well, that was a good looking punch, and I'm glad that you got into the spirit of it.
1: Thank you.
0: And I'm glad that we've given you all of the real tough assignments for Town Hall in Salem. You were breaking a sweat big time last night. Thanks for joining us, Willie. Great stuff. Keep up the good work. Good to have you as part of the team.
1: Thanks, Larry. Great to see you.
0: Willie Nelson, not that Willie Nelson. That's how you got to introduce him all the time. Until eventually he becomes just as famous, if not more so, than that other Willie Nelson. In a moment, we'll show you what the left was doing in Washington while the big patriotic bash was going on. Let me just say, for a political entity that has run the entertainment business, they're not very entertaining. You'll hear it next.
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1: And in a moment, we're going to show you some of the spectacle from last night's UFC match. Everyone's still talking about it in D.C. Yes, we've had plenty of conversation about the Supreme Court decisions coming down and about the Iran Memorandum of Understanding and what may be baked in there and whether we can trust the Iranian regime at all. We had a lot of conversation about that and Grand Planner and a whole lot else going on in the news. But everyone in D.C. is talking about this UFC thing, so we're going to continue talking about it a bit. You've got to see what the Democrats did as their counter-programming. It's pathetic. It's hilarious, actually. That's coming up in just a moment. But real fast, we're beginning a new week here, and I don't want you to forget the fact that Father's Day is coming up this week. And now I want you to imagine how emotionally painful Father's Day is for a boy or a girl whose father is in prison. And, of course, I'm talking about helping those little children out with the Angel Tree Camp Drive that we're doing at LarryOShow.com. This is the fourth week of this drive. And in just 3 weeks, you, through your generosity, you have pledged to help 212 children escape from the drugs and the crime and the gangs and all of the other despairing choices they've got in front of them this long, hot summer. You've generously been able to help 212 children escape that and spend a week at Angel Tree Camp. I'd love for you to help bless more children if you can. Doesn't matter how much you can give, we will combine it with somebody else's gift, and you'll help send another prisoner's child for a week of fun, fresh air, and Christ-centered activities that can literally transform their lives forever. Just take a listen to Angie, a mom whose children have been blessed by Angel Tree.
2: 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Angel Tree is such a good program. I just think that it's really important to acknowledge just how much they do for our children and loved ones.
1: 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Click on the Angel Tree banner you see at the top of the page, and thank you for making this upcoming Father's Day weekend so special and life-altering by sending a deserving child to Angel Tree Camp. Thank you. All right, last night, as you just heard from Willie Nelson, our correspondent here for Salem and Town Hall at the White House, it was an incredible scene of patriotism, pro-military spirit. Here's a quick look at the tail end of the national anthem, unlike anything you've ever seen on the South Lawn of the White House. Take a listen, and then you'll hear right at the end the roar of the Air Force's Thunderbirds and the Navy's Blue Angels combined in a Delta formation flying over the White House and the ring. Listen.

scene with the President of the United States celebrating his 80th birthday there on the portico of the south lawn of the White House, overlooking and saluting. Incredible. Absolutely breathtaking. Liberals, on the other hand, well, they had counter-programming. It was broadcast on C-SPAN 2. They couldn't even clear C-SPAN 1, apparently. And they were raising money for the resistance. And here's a little bit of the entertainment factor they brought to the table. Let's take a listen.

That's something else is what that is. Sorry. You know, before I got into talk radio, I was a musical theater professional in the management of shows. And I can tell you, that ain't it, kid. That ain't it, kid. That ain't making it out of their out-of-town tryout there. As Mary Catherine Hamm pointed out to that video on X, she said, it's weird to watch the people who have owned culture and entertainment for generations put on shows this bad. Oh, but that's not fair. They brought out the big guns, the superstars. Bette Midler was there. Bette Midler. Grammy, Emmy, Oscar, Tony. Isn't she an EGOT? I'm not sure. Anyway, she sang, too, for the Resistance. Here's Bette. Go ahead, Bette.

0: Well, she tried. As Andrew Breitbart famously said, politics is downstream of culture. And it's important to have a voice in the culture. 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
5: Breaking news this hour from Town Hall. I'm Rich Thomason. Friday may bring the signing of a preliminary deal between the U.S. and Iran. This memorandum of understanding announced by President Trump. The BBC's Gary O'Donohue says there are a number of key loose ends that have yet to be tied up.
6: The deal, while crucial, is just a beginning. It will kick off a period of 60 days during which the U.S. and Iran will have to agree on how to destroy and remove Iran's nuclear material. That in itself could easily falter. The exact status of the Strait of Hormuz is also something over which divergent views are still apparent. And the timing of sanctions relief and the unfreezing of Iranian assets is still not consistent between both parties.
5: And word of the deal comes as the G7 summit gets underway in Europe.
7: Top of the list of priorities for G7 nations is reopening the Strait of Hormuz so that oil and gas from the Persian Gulf can flow out again to world markets. France and Britain have a proposal to help with that. They are offering warships that could help escort tankers through the strait and also get rid of any mines. That proposal is expected to be discussed as part of wider talks on the Middle East, both at a leaders' dinner that kicks off the G7 this evening and through the next 3 days of talks to Wednesday.
5: That's correspondent John Lester. Crude prices have tumbled since the agreement was announced. And today's AAA national average for a gallon of gas, $4.06. That is down a penny from yesterday's, down 46 cents from a month ago. The latest Russian attack on Ukraine killed 11 people, more than 50 others wounded. The assault also damaging a renowned religious site in Kiev. And watching Wall Street, the Dow futures are up 532 points, gain of 1%. NASDAQ futures 613 points, that's a gain of 2%. More on these stories, townhall.com.
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12: 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Resort revenue statewide and on the Las Vegas Strip, it was down last year, but was primarily due to a record year that was set in 2024. The latest Nevada Gaming Abstract released by the Nevada Gaming Control Board reports every market statewide except Elko County and the Carson Valley recorded lower net income when compared to 2024. The report says net income on the Las Vegas Strip plunged more than 81% when compared to 2024. That report says that Strip gaming revenue was 26.1% of total revenue, the 27th straight year. Gaming revenue was less than 50% of all revenue. Total revenue on the Las Vegas Strip last year was down 3.7%, but the $21.1 billion total was the second highest ever. Summer might not officially be here. It's coming your way on Sunday, but the heat, it's definitely on. Daytime highs of 110. They're just ahead. The National Weather Service reporting Harry Reid International Airport, Las Vegas' official weather station. It hit 101 on Thursday, with forecasters saying the heat should get hotter this week. Daytime highs expected to hit 110 tomorrow as well as Wednesday. To help beat the heat, Clark County officials activating cooling stations at community centers, libraries, and other buildings throughout the valley at least through Wednesday. And a reminder that the Las Vegas Restaurant Week, it's been extended. The week began June 1st. It'll run until this Friday, and it features more than 250 restaurants across the Vegas Valley offering price-fixed menus for breakfast, lunch, brunch, as well as dinner. 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
14: And things are looking really good on our valley roadways right now. No accidents to report on the freeways in the Northwest Valley. If you're traveling south on I-11 near Ann Road, watch for a stalled vehicle there off on the right shoulder. Again, that's I-11 southbound near Ann Road off to the right. No problems getting in and out of the Spaghetti Bowl right now. You're up to speed in all directions of 95, I-15, and I-11. Southwest, earlier accident on the surface streets, still being reported there at Blue Diamond and Valley View. Should have that just about wrapped up. It's going to be another day and week of hot weather. Sunny skies today, light breezes, and afternoon temperatures near 107. We're expecting to add a few degrees by midweek. Could see 109 by Wednesday. It's 82 degrees, though, already right now. 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
4: Live from Studio C, Senor. Deep within the stinking bowels of the Armstrong and Getty Intermation Complex. Jack will be joining us in seconds after he makes his incredibly dramatic, patriotic walk up through the White House, glowering at the camera, flags everywhere, flags draped over his shoulder. Here he comes. He's left the Oval Office. He's working his way through the corridors. Out onto the, his headphones aren't working. We'll figure it out. Anyway, and I hate that Jack is going to miss this because I'm fairly proud of our titles today. Today we'll be laboring under the title, Dr. Trump, what have you brought us? A deal if we can keep it. Or a paraphrase of the famous Ben Franklin quote. Or if you prefer, the most punching at the White House since Hillary found out about Monica. Hi-o!
5: Check, check, check.
4: Oh, there he is. Yeah, hello, you're here. Can Jack hear me? This is an outrage. This is an absolute outrage. We'll figure out. I didn't need this. I was not mentally prepared for this. As I tweeted over the weekend, it was Judy and my 40th anniversary weekend. And so we made merry and ate dinner and took walks, and it was absolutely wonderful, and I pretty much ignored the news. Although I am told that there is a nascent deal between the United States and Iran, and my reference to Ben Franklin and the Constitutional Convention was because I was thinking about the nature of this thing. Here's a metaphor for you, because I love metaphors. You have a superstar athlete for your team, and the contract negotiations have become very, very contentious. And there are headlines and claims and counterclaims. He's flirting with other teams. The owner says something he probably shouldn't have said. Everybody's butt hurt. He walks out. He holds out. And finally, at the end of it all, finally, they announce, we have reached a deal with Superstar Jones, and he's back with your team, right? Okay, now they got to play the games. This is just the beginning of seeing whether Iran sticks with the deal or not. But presumably, apparently, and it's funny, very, very few people have seen the actual text of the deal. Apparently, the deal is, yeah, the Strait of Hormuz open immediately. The naval blockade is opened immediately. There is a 60-day extension of the ceasefire. We'll get to the Israel-Hezbollah situation in a second. And the oil can begin flowing through the strait, and the world economy is saved. And we'll worry about that whole vexing nuclear situation down the road, which is that's the part where the games really have to be played. And unless Trump keeps a fist cocked, not unlike the mixed martial art UFC fight on the White House lawn yesterday, unless he keeps that fist cocked, Iran is going to absolutely go squirrely. They're going to go sideways. I mean, it's you don't even that's not even a claim. That's just a fact. It's a truism. So anyway, we'll be getting to that. The deal, the festivities on the White House lawn, if you did not see those, and I actually didn't live. I just watched the headlights. The highlights. As it was my anniversary and game six of the Stanley Cup Finals, and I am a Carolina Hurricanes fan, so I was watching that instead. But it was something. It was crazy. It may be the Trumpiest thing that has ever happened in his presidency. And of course, the usual suspects are absolutely beside themselves with pain and anguish and disgust at how unpresidential it was. And frankly, it was unbelievably commercialized. There were advertising messages everywhere. I didn't use the porta potties, but I'm sure there were ads running in the porta potties. And I got to admit, it was an odd look for the White House. But we will discuss that. And much more. Why don't we begin the show officially now, according to FCC rules and regulations? Here we go at Mark.
6: Hey, shout out to Trump for having the balls to put some like this on. And lastly, Michelle Obama is a man. Am I right, America?
4: Wow. That was a heavy edit of that fighter's victory speech. We will bring you the rest of it. It was controversial, to say the least. Why don't we take a break? We'll see if we can get our technical gremlins rounded up and done away with. And we'll have Jack in moments. 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
1: So my microphone wasn't working for the first segment. I spent the whole time running around trying to find a soldering iron. Finally found a soldering iron. Soldered a couple of wires together. Now my microphone works. But I missed everything you said, and I assume you talked only about soccer. You talked about USA soccer, USA Paraguay. Was that the whole segment?
2: Yeah, well, I just analyzed the defense. I didn't get to the game, you know, writ large, you know.
1: I have spent most of my pre-show news time, maybe you talked about this, maybe you didn't a few minutes ago, and we're about to go to Heather, but I have been listening to people either praise the Trump deal or disparage the Trump deal based on no information of what the Trump deal is. Am I missing something?
2: No, that's freeing, don't you see? If you have no facts to get in the way, you can just let loose.
1: Am I wrong, or the details not out yet?
2: They're absolutely not. I mean, the broad outlines are.
1: But that doesn't tell you anything.
2: I know.
1: The whole ball of wax is the details. The entire ball of wax is, do they get money before or after? Do they allow inspections or not? That's the whole ball of wax. And if it's on the right side of things, I will praise this. And if it's on the wrong side of things, I'm going to be horrified. But I don't have any idea, neither do you. So what the hell are they doing on various podcasts and cable news channels?
2: My take, briefly stated, was I made a longish metaphor about trying to sign your star player to a contract, and it gets contentious and ugly, and he walks out and blah, blah, blah. And then finally, after weeks of effort, you sign the contract. All right, now you got to play the games. This is the beginning of the process of finding peace with Iran. This, who knows what happens from here? Well, cheating and obfuscation and lying and all sorts of stuff will happen. But the details are everything. And then the unfolding of the process is everything. So to praise it or condemn it at this point is just silly.
1: Everybody's doing it. I haven't heard really hardly anybody other than Mark Halpern in his newsletter say, we don't know what it is yet. So don't know what to say about it. Man, right. MSNBC, I was flipping around yesterday. CNN and MSNBC, I was giving my kids a lesson in media as we were running errands, were just beside themselves with, can't believe that this is the deal. After all that, after all the money spent, after lives lost, this is what we got. And I thought, what are you talking about? But then over on Fox, it was, Trump got exactly everything he needed. Iran lost in every way. And I thought, what are you talking about?
2: Wow. Wow. These are companies with a lot at stake, too. They have done the studies. They have read the surveys. Their audiences want nothing but yum-yum. Whatever side they are, they just want yummy yum-yums.
1: That's the last thing I want. I don't want you to tell me this is a great deal or a bad deal and then find out later it's the opposite or that you don't actually know. That makes no sense. What would I get out of that?
2: It's just that the pleasure of being stroked, of having your priors reconfirmed, as they say. I don't get it either. Just as a human being, I don't want my doctor to do it. I don't want my wife to do it.
1: Your boss? You
2: know, no.
1: I don't want my boss to tell me everything's
2: friends?
1: Going great, and then we go bankrupt Friday? Well, I didn't want to tell you because, you know, it was bad news. What?
2: Yeah. Yeah. Yeah. Anyway. We'll see.
1: Heather's headlines? We doing that, or?
2: You think? Yeah, I wasn't sure how long we wanted to go before we launched in. Hey, Heather, we realize we've come to you a bit earlier than usual. Just, you know, do your thing. And if it ends before the end of the segment, that's perfectly fine. We're going to figure out who's reporting what. It's Lead Story with Heather Myers. Hello, Heather.
3: Well, hello, Joe and Jack. Happy Monday. So let's find out how the networks are covering the Iran story that you were just talking about. Let's start with CNN. Trump and Iran say agreement to be signed on Friday. From the New York Times, U.S.-Iran framework brings relief, but challenges loom. From ABC News, Israel won't leave Lebanon after U.S.-Iran agreement.
1: Yeah, we don't know that part of the deal either. I don't think it was a good start yesterday when Trump puts out his Truth Social post that says, the strait is open. And then 20 minutes later, he puts out a Truth Social post that says, the strait will open Friday. Oh, what was that 20 minutes ago when you said the strait is now open? Why
2: goodness
1: did you do that?
2: Sakes.
1: Why did you say that? That makes it look kind of half-cocked. If you say the strait is now open, then 20 minutes later say the strait will open Friday. That was sloppy.
3: There's more headlines regarding that same story from CNN. Oil prices fall on U.S.-Iran agreement. And from Yahoo News, Dow, S&P 500, NASDAQ futures soar on U.S.-Iran pact to reopen Hormuz.
1: Yeah, I was listening to some of the news yesterday and the pre-trading Brent crude whatever thing oil was. But did you know oil, at least yesterday after the announcement, it went down a little bit. It's like $81 a barrel. Remember all that stuff about $100 barrel oil and the most expensive oil in history, and which wasn't right. Even true at $100 adjusted for inflation. It's been hovering around the mid-80s now for weeks. I didn't know that. Nobody was talking about that.
3: Okay, this is the other story that took place last night, and then a little bit later I'm going to get to some more sports headlines. But ESPN says UFC at White House a success, but never again, Dana White says.
1: Why?
4: Too expensive, he said.
1: Too expensive.
2: Okay. Too expensive. Oh, setting up that whole outdoor stadium, and yeah, I'll bet it was expensive.
1: Well, it was supposed to be a big, giant, you know, once every 250 years sort of celebration, wasn't it?
3: Yeah, he may not have to worry about that again anytime soon. From the New York Post this morning, bombshell new poll for Democratic 2028 presidential candidates released, and Kamala Harris is miles ahead.
1: Yeah, I don't know this poll, though. I've never heard of this poll.
3: Debbie? We're going to see a lot of polls.
1: Yeah, I try to only pay attention to polls I believe in. I've never heard of that one.
3: From Fox News, Vice President J.D. Vance will appear on The View after hosts condemn him for years.
1: Oh, that could be spicy.
2: Yeah.
1: He'll get into it.
3: He's going to sit at their table tomorrow, so we'll be watching for that.
1: Lindsey Graham throwing J.D. Vance into the this is all your doings situation yesterday on Twitter. We got to talk about that. That's a major development, I think, in this whole war
2: on what
1: situation.
2: Topic?
1: On the war.
2: Oh.
1: J.D., you put this together. And Lindsey Graham, big Trump guy, but big-time hawk on Iran, beyond skeptical about this being a good deal.
2: Wow, interesting. I hate that you distracted us from the more important story, which is J.D. Vance being on The View. a warning to Joy Behar, J.D. is a bright guy. He is going to expose you gals as the umdums that you are.
1: Yeah, this isn't so. Like arguing with Whoopi Goldberg.
2: No, indeed.
3: All right, let's get back to some sports headlines here. This one's a tough one. NBC News reporting that former 49ers All-Pro linebacker Aldon Smith has died at the age of 36.
1: Found in his car dead with his mouth hanging open.
3: Yeah.
2: Yeah, he had led a troubled life, that young man. Had really sad. Problems with substances, yeah.
1: All-Pro early in his career, the 49ers and others, and just went off the rails. Couldn't quit the drugs, man.
3: From ESPN, the jock, the nerd, and the Stanley Cup championship. Joe, see your
2: yes.
3: shirt.
2: Yes, go Hurricanes. I'm a Caniac, absolutely. There's a great, great story connected to the Stanley Cup final. I'll tell you later. It's about not take two. It's not about hockey, Jack. It's about human beings. Stay with us. Well, so because human beings play hockey. Thank
1: and
2: you.
1: And the team plays out of what city?
2: The whole Raleigh-Durham Chapel Hill area.
1: So did
2: the Research Triangle, they call it.
1: So did they burn the city down over the weekend, like New York attempted to do after the Knicks won Friday night?
2: They probably hoisted a microbrew and went back to class in that part of the world, or back to their tech jobs.
1: I was trying to talk to my kids about that yesterday. They couldn't understand why we allow city buses to be burnt to the ground because your team wins a basketball game. I said, I don't know either. I don't know why we allow that.
3: Well, that brings me to my other sports headline, CNN. A night of raw emotion and chaos. 63 arrested as Knicks fans celebrate NBA championship.
1: I know I've said this after every championship for like 20-some years. When did society decide that if your team wins, you get to destroy a whole bunch of property that taxpayers then need to replace?
2: And I've said this for at least 13 of those years. It's the anonymity of crowds, the effort, the violence that it would take to subdue all of that mayhem. Is seen as too much.
1: I think he shoots the first person that tries to set a bus on fire and nobody ever does it again.
2: Brutality!
3: From Fox News, Britain to ban under 16-year-olds from using social media.
1: They want 16-year-olds to vote. They're working on that. So they think you're old enough to make decisions to vote, but not to be on social media. That's interesting.
2: Britain is crumbling. We need to have a metal guy do it in the style of, I don't know, one of your great British metal bands. Yeah.
3: IRA private health insurance rates may rise in California as lawmakers move forward with new tax proposal.
1: I don't know how insurance rates could rise.
2: Yikes.
3: Yeah, that is going to be ugly. All right, from NBC News, Tyra Banks sues Netflix over America's Next Top Model documentary.
2: Ooh. Okay.
3: From USA Today, daters are showing their ugly side and calling it goblin-timacy.
2: Goblin-timacy.
1: You got to explain that. What's goblin-timacy?
3: So instead of putting on your best face forward on your first date, you tell them about all of the baggage that you have on date one and the goblins that are in your closets.
1: Okay, we got to talk about this later. That's an interesting idea. We'll talk about that later.
3: And finally, this morning from the Babylon Bee, Elon Musk credits trillionaire status to Dave Ramsey envelope system.
1: I want to talk about the debate that occurred in America about Elon becoming a trillionaire over the weekend. What an interesting topic that is. Ooh, we have a disagreement, people. Among other things on the way. Stay here.
0: Armstrong and Getty.
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10: The Vegas Golden Knights' run for their second Stanley Cup in four seasons came to an end last night. After eliminating Utah, Anaheim, and Colorado in the playoffs, VGK came up short against the Carolina Hurricanes in six games in the final. The Knights were shut out 3-0 at the Fortress to give the Canes their second cup in franchise history. VGK made another inspiring run under new head coach John Tortorella, who was noncommittal about whether he'd return in the fall. That was a fun week of Major League Baseball in Summerlin as the Athletics hosted the Milwaukee Brewers and wrapped up a weekend series with the Colorado Rockies. 10 home runs and 32 total runs. That was just yesterday. The Athletics gave up 23 of those, the most they'd allowed in a single game in 71 years. The Las Vegas Aces have the best record in the WNBA after knocking off the Minnesota Lynx 100-97 on Saturday night in Michelob Ultra Arena.
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8: Enjoying some unusually good traffic conditions on our Valley freeways right now. Really no accidents and really no major delays. I usually see some at least by now, but looking good on the drive in from North Las Vegas. If you're traveling south, though, on I-15 at Lake Mead Boulevard, near Lake Mead Boulevard, watch for a stalled vehicle there on the right shoulder. Southbound 15 again at Lake Mead Boulevard. No reports of accidents on the freeways or off right now. In the Northwest Valley, HOV lanes along I-11 between the Spaghetti Bowl and Rainbow, they are shut down for the summer for road work. In both directions. So you do lose one lane there, but it's not causing any impact this morning so far. It's going to be another day and week of hot weather, sunny skies, light breezes, and afternoon temperatures near 107 today, already 84 degrees. I'm Mark Thomas with your on-time traffic, brought to you by Meineke Car Care Centers on AM 670 KMZQ.
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10: Could you take us behind the scenes of what that moment was like leading up to this deal actually being signed?
11: After the Israelis struck Beirut, we were very worried, and we saw a lot of evidence that the Iranians were going to launch a large number of missiles at the Israelis. With our communication with them over the course of getting to this signed peace deal, they assured us that they are not going to respond to the Israelis, and they were going to sign this agreement and get to peace. Now, of course, you always have to verify these things, Trey, and we know that there are a lot of people in the Middle East who do not want to make this deal happen.
12: Yeah, I'd say. So that's J.D. Vance. He called into Fox. I actually heard that yesterday. Live, as all the news was breaking, Trump with a Truth Social post that we have a deal. Pieces at hand. And what was his quote? I just went to Truth Social and tried to read it, but Truth Social is so gummed up with ads, it's almost impossible to use. Anyway, he said, gentlemen, you know, boats, start your motors, or something like that. The Strait of Hormuz is open. Then 20 minutes later, the post was, this Friday, it will open up for business. Okay.
13: Oh, so boy.
12: Not immediately, this Friday. But I still don't get what is happening at all, so I don't know how to, you know, feel good about it or bad about it, since the big questions of, do they start getting billions of dollars of relief before they give over their nuclear dust and allow inspections and all that sort of stuff, or not? And then, are there inspections, snap inspections, anywhere, anytime inspections that the Obama deal did not have? Or is it going to be similar to the Obama deal, where they get like a month's heads up to move stuff out of the way before you show up? That's the whole ball game, man.
13: It just occurred to me the difference between the way you just described it and virtually everyone else, including some folks I respect. You are focused on the issue of nuclear disarmament, which was the whole point of the thing. Everybody else has gotten caught up in the Straits of Hormuz and then, you know, sanctions and the rest of it.
12: Well, the Strait of Hormuz argument seems like a bad thing to focus on, since it was open before the war started. So gloating about it being open seems a little weird.
13: Yeah, that's a fairly common bit of analysis. Yes.
12: Anyway,
13: what have we gotten?
12: So this is what Lindsey Graham, very influential senator from South Carolina, posted yesterday.
13: Bless his heart.
12: He's been pretty dang Trumpy, but he is a hawk at heart. At heart, he is a, we got to protect the United States from bad guys. That's his

0: That's what gets him out of bed every morning. This is what he posted. I'm pleased to hear the memorandum of understanding with Iran to allow the Strait of Hormuz to open has been agreed to. I will be watching closely the ensuing negotiations regarding Iran's nuclear program and other matters.
1: So Lindsey Graham's a straight guy. Letting it hang there. He says straight instead of straights. That's what I mean.
0: Oh, okay.
1: Back to you.
0: I'm somewhat concerned that Iran's view of the agreement seems different than what the American negotiating team is claiming.
1: Oh, boy. That's somewhat concerned, are you, Lindsey?
0: That's a heck of a thing to post in the midst of all this breaking news yesterday afternoon. I'm somewhat bothered that what you're saying the deal is different than what they say the deal is. So, I mean, that, even if you're saying we're being honest, the fact that the other side is still being dishonest means you ain't got much of a deal. Until both sides are willing to state the same thing, there's a problem.
1: At the very least, you're stating that every single step in this process is going to be very difficult and contentious, which it will be.
0: He goes on to say, and I thought this was quite the hammer blow, under our law, any nuclear deal with Iran will be sent to Congress for review and a vote. In other words, you ain't doing this on your own.
1: Oh, yeah.
0: Congress needs to see every
1: senatorial
0: detail.
1: Pride, right.
0: I look forward to reviewing the final product, and I believe it is imperative that the architect of the deal, Vice President Vance and his negotiating partners, be part of the process in presenting the final deal to Congress. Calling Vance the architect of the deal got a lot of people's attention. He's not hanging this around Trump's neck. He's hanging it around Vance's neck.
1: Oh,
0: like, you are the architect of this deal. Come to Congress and explain it to us.
1: What do you think motivated him phrasing it that way?
0: I think he just flat out doesn't want to say. I think Lindsey Graham believes this is a bad deal, and he doesn't want to flat out say Trump made a bad deal.
1: And he sent a signal to the White House, I am going to not hold back on my criticism of this deal, but I'll make it about J.D. and not you, sir.
0: Yes,
1: sir, they said to me, sir.
0: And I'll put it in front of the Senate, and we can discuss it that way, as opposed to me just going on a cable news show and saying, you know, you suck.
1: But yeah, we'll hold hearings. Yeah.
0: We've got a process for this.
1: Right. It's a treaty.
0: I think that's awesome. I'm happy to see it. That should be the way we do. Big, major deals, major things going on in the world should happen through our Congress.
1: Right.
0: With debates.
1: Anytime Congress reasserts its authority, it's a good thing. I think virtually anytime. Yeah.
0: But to me, what do you think? You think I read that right? I think Lindsey Graham believes that this isn't going to be something he's in favor of, or he's at least worried about it.
1: Yeah. I think for the reasons that I've repeated over and over again, the idea that we can trust them to do anything or execute any part of the deal without just the most rigorous sort of verification, and B, the cocked fist ready to throw the next hammer blow when they inevitably cheat and lie. Without those two things, no deal is worth a damn.
0: Well, and you got to hold back the money until they've done the stuff they say they're going to do. If they start getting billions of dollars of relief before they've given up the highly enriched uranium or any of the other stuff they're supposed to do, then what the hell? Then what is going on here? Because they're going to immediately try to scramble and get a bomb and rebuild the rocket system.
1: Mm-hmm. Yeah. I suspect that it will be structured in a series of A, B, A, B, A, B, and all the A's will be, if you do that, then B, you get this reward. But the calculation in the IRGC, I'm 100% certain of this, is that, all right, if we can get those first three A's through, those B's will finance us for the next 6 months. Then we can do whatever we want. Trump will no way be willing to go back to war, and then we're good. Then we get back to building the nuclear program, et cetera, et cetera. That's what they're calculating. Before they give up anything truly precious, they will get enough relief to go back to business as usual.
0: Right. Now, I saw Pete Hegseth on one of the shows yesterday saying, look, we are not, you know, pulling back very much. We're still going to be in the neighborhood and ready to crank this back up the war machine any moment we want to. God, Trump wasn't willing to do that a month ago. I can't imagine him doing it shortly before November when the elections happen.
1: Nobody's saying Paco, Pete. Pete always chickens out. It's Trump, so he's he's the one making the calls.
0: Nobody is saying Paco because nobody knows what a Paco is, but everybody knows what a taco is. I had one this weekend.
1: That's a good point. Yeah.
2: Do you think Iran leaves us hanging on Friday in Switzerland?
0: I wonder about that. I wonder if there's even a signing.
1: that would be extra bold. That would be an indication.
0: Would you
1: of
0: like
1: their
0: to bet money right
1: contempt.
0: Now on whether yes. or not a signing yes. ceremony happens on Friday?
1: 10 United States dollars.
0: I don't think it does. Something gets gummed up between now and Friday.
1: Wow.
0: They're going to claim we moved the goalposts. We're going to claim they probably rightly that they didn't come through on something they promised. But
1: right.
0: I'll be shocked if there's actually some sort of signing on Friday.
1: So the hard ass who's in charge of the IRGC at this point, whose name escapes me, I'll dig it up later. It's long and you'd forget it immediately anyway. I could absolutely see him because the profile I read of him said he is a merciless MF-er, okay? I could see him saying, let's try that. Let's no-show on the signing. We'll claim some semi-legitimate reason. Let's no-show and see the reaction. If the reaction is he goes 800-pound gorilla, we say, well, we got it ironed up, and we show up the next day. Totally pacify him. But if he shows any more weakness, fellas, all right, then we move to plan B. Mwahaha. I'll bet that's what he's thinking.
0: And every day that goes by is good for Iran. Gets us closer to the election, gets closer to Trump not being in office. Gets further into the summer with people being unhappy about gas prices. Every day that goes by only helps Iran. It doesn't help the United States. So if they can even say, you know, our guy is sick. So can we make it Monday instead of Friday?
1: Oh,
0: just anything.
1: Wow. Yeah. Yeah. Jack, you're going to like this one. But we've got to be ready to unleash the dogs of war. But what if the dogs of war are getting older and their health isn't great? You ought to take a look at Ruff Greens, America's number one dog supplement you sprinkle right on their food.
0: Wouldn't that be horrible if the dogs of war were not getting live probiotics and enzymes?
1: Oh, please.
0: You know, good, like you get with Ruff Greens. 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
1: 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Whether you have a dog of war or the regular kind that kind of pants and wags its tail.
0: Man, I am ready to go full on. This was a terrible idea and a disastrous deal. If there aren't snap anywhere anytime inspections, or they start getting lots of money before they've followed through on their end at all, or if it ends up they're charging tolls in the Strait of Hormuz from here on out.
1: Yeah.
0: I'm fully willing to go spend the rest of my life saying that's the worst deal any president's ever made.
1: Eli Lake, who writes for the Free Press and is absolutely brilliant, his headline is Trump gives Iran a lifeline and calls it peace. Subhead, on his 80th birthday, President Trump is celebrating an agreement that temporarily solves a problem his war helped create. Well, maybe. I think that's a little dismissive. Depends how the whole steps down the line toward nuclear disarmament look. That's the whole question.
0: It's still possible that, no, they are going to allow inspections. No, they have to turn over their highly enriched uranium before they get any money. They have to do this, they have to do that, and they follow through because they actually are to the point of they had to give up. That's still possible.
1: With apologies for using a fancy word, I wonder if the Eli Lakes of the world are responding to the triumphalism of the announcement, and some of the people around Trump who are hailing it as just a breakthrough, and all the leaders who are gathering at the G7, I think today in Geneva, are praising Trump for making the deal and everything, blah, blah, blah. So I think just commentators are saying, well, what are you people talking about? So So they're coming off as more negative because of the triumphalism.
0: How about this? We got to take a break for the mailbag. Yeah. But how about those who say, if this was a good deal, wouldn't they let us see the details? What kind of deal? I forget which historian I like was tweeting about this yesterday. What kind of deal do they not let you know? When has there ever been a major deal, but they won't tell you what the details are? When has that ever happened? Why would that happen?
1: That is odd. Are they still in flux?
0: Well, if they're in flux, there's not a deal. We've made deals before. If you haven't agreed on major terms, you don't have a deal.
1: It's all settled. We'll just we'll talk about pay down the road.
0: Yeah, what? Yeah, well, I don't like that kind of deal. Yes, Michael.
2: Iran signs a deal with disappearing ink.
0: There you go. That'd be a good trick. Okay, we got
1: a classic.
0: I really do want to talk later about, is it just awful that Elon became a trillionaire when we've got so many hungry people in America?
1: Oh, shut up.
0: Or how it took money out of your pocket, him becoming a trillionaire, which seems to be a prevailing thought among a bunch of morons.
1: People learn what they're taught. They've been taught that at school.
0: Wow.
1: Marxism is winning.
0: Super interesting discussions online over the weekend, and I screen captured a bunch of them. We can get into that later. Mailbag next. Stay here.
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7: 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On this Monday, a new survey from Quinnipiac College in Connecticut says about 23% of Americans are proud of their heritage. That's a so-so number. It's not catastrophic. And, you know, we have a lot of loons in our society. We have a lot of people who are alienated. We have socialists, we have communists, we have fascists, we have criminals. So 23% not really liking their American status isn't crazy. Most of those people, however, are between the ages of 18 and 24. Now, I went through the Vietnam War situation. I saw the protests. Many of those that were so anti-government during the Vietnam War are now conservatives, because as you get older, you see the world differently. Not all. I still have friends that are hippies at heart, and they don't like the government or whatever it may be. But most Americans kind of graduate in their thinking, and I'm not very worried about this poll. I do believe you should love your country. If you read my books, if you know the history, you will love it, because we are a noble nation. Back in a moment. Homeowners, when is the last time you checked your home title? 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With just a single forged document, they can file at the county. 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That is the Morning O'Reilly Update. 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
0: Joe and I were having a discussion during the commercials. I was trying to remember what clever phrase came up during the pandemic for not working much on Mondays. It was it was push back against the Sunday scaries, bare minimum Mondays, where you come in and barely work. And I guarantee you, the crowd that embraced bare minimum Mondays were the people that were online acting like Elon Musk becoming richer made them poorer. Guaranteed that that crowd overlaps.
1: Yes. Yeah, I would agree with that. You know what? I'm looking for a good freedom-loving quote of the day on the topic of negotiation. I'm not sure I get this one. Any negotiation has a limit. Otherwise, war is irrelevant. Now, I think that relates directly. Any negotiation has a limit. Otherwise, war is irrelevant. If you could negotiate everything, there would never be any war. Is Trump willing to bring the hammer?
0: No.
1: No, he says.
0: No. And I don't see how you ever get a good deal if the other side knows you'll not pull the trigger. I think that's what Iran's counting on. But we'll see. We don't know the details.
1: Yeah, yeah. Mailbag. Drop us a note. Mailbag at armstrongandgetty.com. Let's begin with silly stuff. Number of people, excuse me, damn allergies. A number of people enjoy the whole Buffalo Buffaloes Buffalo Buffalo brain teaser. I have another one for you. The answer is Chili's Chili Chile Chili Chili. It answers the age-old question: name a hearty cold soup made from peppers grown in the Andes and served at a popular chain restaurant. Chili's Chili Chile Chili Chili. Thank you for that. Let's see. How about how to deal with sports violence? Should have rounded up those bus burners and hanged them at the White House just as the flyover went overhead. Would have put a stop to that behavior.
0: Fine with me. I'm a looter shooter, and it's basically looting.
1: Then you got this from Mark. My idea of preventing damage at sports victory rallies is to bring back water cannons and flush those culprits into the gutter where they belong. There's some tough talk. I enjoyed it. Let's see. Rearranging. Let's see. This is from DG. Guys, on Friday, you were talking about barbarians are already inside the gate. The Marxists are winning. They've taken over education, etc. You need to start asking your listening audience to start voting in every local election, no matter how small or insignificant it may seem to be. We have done that, actually. School boards and, like, DAs or county attorneys, really, really important. We've got to be beware of the red-green alliance that's threatening our way of life here in America. We must never let someone else choose our local officials for us. Like your spirit, friend. Let's see. Musk's trillion is different. Writes Ryan from Houston with a busted car. Dear old Cold Warrior and old Fancy Jack, can members of the federal government and other socialists tell us how Elon Musk's trillions will solve all the ills of the world and not the trillions that have flowed through the government year after year? And he points out that Elon is an ant compared to the anteater that is the federal government.
0: Well, we're going to get into the details on this later because I screen captured a lot of the arguments on both sides, but all y'all don't complain when the government invests in green programs that make no jobs, no tax money, and accomplish nothing. You're fine with that. You invest in SpaceX, where they're paying gazillions of taxes, accomplishing all kinds of things that we want.
1: Creating thousands and thousands of jobs.
0: Yeah.
1: But you're mad about that. Okay. Let's see. On the topic of Iran, Joseph writes, I understand a deal has been reached. My question is, why do we have to give Iran all that money when they already have so much oil? It's like getting into a fight with a bully. You don't take him out to dinner after you've beaten him. Well, that's the problem. We haven't beaten the bully. We've punched him a couple of times and said, hey, do you want to talk about stuff? Let's see. POTUS has balls but no backbone, writes a very reasonable Amani. Where I'm sitting, from where I'm sitting, Trump is looking like an absolute chump who had the balls to pull the trigger on starting this military action in Iran, but appears to lack the backbone to finish it now that things are getting a little rough. We're out of time, but more thoughts on that topic coming up.
0: Well, I needed the details to fully weigh in on that conversation, which I don't know when we get the details, and why are they keeping them from us? That's weird.
1: Give us
0: the details.
1: If you
0: missed the segment, get the podcast.
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10: Breaking news this hour from Town Hall. I'm Rich Thomason. Wall Street opened sharply higher this morning following the lead of overseas markets as investors applaud word of a preliminary peace deal between the U.S. and Iran. It is expected to be signed later in the week.
11: President Trump taking to Truth Social, writing, the deal with the Islamic Republic of Iran is now complete. Congratulations to all. I hereby fully authorize the toll-free opening of the Strait of Hormuz and simultaneously herewith authorize the immediate removal of the United States naval blockade. Ships of the world, start your engines, let the oil flow. And Vice President J.D. Vance telling Fox News this deal will transform the Middle East for the next 50 years. Laura Winters reporting.
10: The ultimate fate of Iran's nuclear program, apparently still up in the air, will be subject to further talks in the coming 2 months. And as one war cools down, another heats up.
12: Ukraine's interior minister described the attack on the capital Kyiv as a major blow with significant destruction of civilian infrastructure. The city's mayor, Vitaly Klitschko, said some houses and cars caught fire after being hit by debris from drones. He said the attack damaged electricity lines and left more than 140,000 people without power. In the northeastern city of Kharkiv, at least 5 rescue workers were killed while putting out a fire caused by Russian strikes. Russia also says its territory has come under attack from Ukraine.
10: The BBC's Simon Hancock. President Trump is on his way to the G7 summit in Europe, where the Iran peace deal, as well as the ongoing war in Ukraine, will figure prominently on the agenda. And watching Wall Street this hour, stocks are sharply higher. The Dow is up 578 points, gain of more than 1%. The S&P 622 points higher. It's up more than 2%. Townhall.com.
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15: 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Resort revenue statewide and on the Las Vegas Strip, it was down last year, but it was primarily due to a record year that was set in 2024. The latest Nevada Gaming Abstract released by the Nevada Gaming Control Board reports every market statewide except Elko County and the Carson Valley recorded lower net income when compared to 2024. The report says net income on the Las Vegas Strip plunged more than 81% when compared to 2024. The report says that Strip gaming revenue was 26.1% of total revenue, the 27th straight year. Gaming revenue was less than 50% of all revenue. Total revenue on the Las Vegas Strip last year was down 3.7%, but the $21.1 billion total was the second highest ever. Summer might not officially be here. It's coming your way on Sunday, but the heat hits definitely on. Daytime highs of 110. They're just ahead. The National Weather Service reporting every read International Airport, Las Vegas' official weather station. It hit 101 on Thursday, with forecasters saying the heat should get hotter this week. Daytime highs expected to hit 110 tomorrow as well as Wednesday. To help beat the heat, Clark County officials activating the cooling stations at community centers, libraries, and other buildings throughout the valley at least through Wednesday. And a reminder that the Las Vegas Restaurant Week, it's been extended. The week began June 1st. It'll run until this Friday, and it features more than 250 restaurants across the Vegas Valley offering price-fixed menus for breakfast, lunch, brunch, as well as dinner. 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
17: Still doing real well on our valley roadways right now. No reports of accidents. And as we check our KMZQ traffic cameras, all we see is good news there in the downtown Las Vegas area. Got a good flow of traffic both sides of I-11 between the Charleston Curve and the Spaghetti Bowl. And up and down the resort corridor, it looks unusually good at this time. The Northwest Valley still have those HOV lanes blocked off there along I-11 between the Spaghetti Bowl and Rainbow. Doing some summer road work, installing some wrong-way driver alert system there so that you're going to lose those lanes on I-11 between Rainbow and the Spaghetti Bowl. It's going to be another day and a week of hot weather, sunny skies and light breezes, and afternoon temperatures right near 107 today. It's 84 degrees right now. 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
23: A lot of sports going on. The World Cup is here in L.A. Most of the world... Wow, see? People love it. Yeah, most of the world consider soccer the number one sport. Here, it's for where you put your kids when you don't want to pay for daycare. That's what... I don't get the attraction of soccer. I don't. There's more scoring at Bible camp. But okay. If you love it, you love it. And I'm glad you have it.
0: I grew up before soccer became a thing, so I'd never played soccer in my life. Now, I had very, very few little kids don't play soccer at least one year when they're like 5 years old. Very, very few. But read a good piece somewhere, New York Times or somewhere, on, and this was someone who doesn't care for soccer really either, as a grown-up, and played when they're a kid, like where the breakdown has occurred in America, because it's now like, everybody plays soccer. Everybody puts their kid in soccer. Every kid plays soccer. And then there's somewhere a breakdown between that and the popularity of it. And they went through the ratings and comparing it to Major League Baseball and basketball and all the different things. And just, we just, somewhere in there, we lose our interest in soccer. As opposed to other countries where they just absolutely, they play it as little kids and then love it the rest of their lives.
1: That is an interesting dichotomy for sure. Neil Ferguson, the historian, wrote a beautiful piece quoting an author who wrote one of the most famous books about soccer ever, about how soccer fans, hardcore fans like the Euros, they're fans in order to suffer. And they all suffer together, and it's mostly frustration, and it's like an addiction, which I don't quite get. I enjoy watching the games, but then if I don't for a year and a half, I don't miss it.
0: I don't know how far to get into the weeds on this whole Elon Musk conversation. I got sucked into it because it was making me so mad over the weekend. The number of posts I was seeing and cable news hosts on the non-Fox channels about how, various government, your Elon Musk's, your AOC's, your Bernie Sanders. I predicted this on Friday. We would hear from them by the end of the day, and we did. They all had very strong statements about how awful this is and how it's a sign that our country is just completely off track, that we now have a trillionaire.
1: Wow.
0: And somehow believe, they seem to actually believe, as do a lot of the people that vote for them, that Elon having $1 trillion took money out of your pocket. So, like, I tweeted out that specific phrase over the weekend, something along the lines of, I can't believe the economic illiteracy we have in this country, thanks to our public school system, that so many people feel like Elon becoming a trillionaire took money out of their pockets. That's insane. Well, the pushback is all the various government subsidies or contracts that he has that still don't make sense for all kinds of reasons that I can read to you. Here's one. This was a pushback against a senator that had posted that, you know, the taxpayers made Elon Musk rich, not Elon Musk, by us giving him all these various breaks. Elon Musk was awarded, not given, cost per result contracts to perform a service for the U.S. government. The total of those for SpaceX specifically is $22 billion, which includes repaid loans, state tax incentives, etc. The deal was simple. Put stuff into low entry orbit at or below a set cost. If SpaceX does it below the set cost, SpaceX keeps the difference. If it doesn't, the company is responsible for the overrun. It was SpaceX versus, first of all, they bid against other companies and won out, and then against NASA. The end result is that SpaceX and Elon lowered the cost of getting a kilogram into low entry orbit by 100% versus what NASA was previously doing. In other words, it would cost us, the taxpayer, all this stuff we were trying to put in space, so much more money if we did it with the government program of NASA versus the SpaceX program of Elon. In other words, we got tremendous bang for our buck.
1: And as a government, we incentivized innovation in a way that's going to pay off for generations, centuries, maybe.
0: Right. And then, once again, responding to this particular senator, most of what is cited are government contracts, the money going to Elon. You see, the government, which you help run, I forget which senator it was, one of your lefty socialist senators, the government, which you help run, wanted services and decided his company was best to provide them, which they did at a negotiated price. How on earth that entitles you to the profit he made providing those services, which you guys wanted and agreed to, is beyond, well, anyone, especially me. And the subsidies he got for electric cars were from your party because he did what you wanted him to do. Remember
1: exactly.
0: When he was your darling? So there's that part of it. I was against the subsidies for all the electric cars. I don't think taxpayers should be giving everybody else a $7,500 or $12,000 break on their electric car to incentivize them. But all y'all on the left decided that was a good idea, which got Elon started on the whole rich thing. But on the other thing with SpaceX is, we were mentioning earlier, Elon's the biggest taxpayer in world history already. And that is going to go exponentially higher because of all of his dealings and everything like that. Plus the hundreds of thousands of jobs and all the taxes that they pay. And as has been pointed out already in a couple of these things I've read, the service that are being provided to people that people want. Where are you all complaining when the Solyndras of the world happen? They take your tax money, they give it to these green ideas that never pan out. So you don't get any jobs. You don't get any green energy. You get zero bang for your buck.
1: Right, right.
0: Cronies you get no get rich. Tax yeah. money because nobody's profiting in any way. And when is anybody complaining about that? So when one of these programs works out and somebody makes some money, then you're angry. That is just nonsensical, beyond nonsensical.
1: I wish I still had in front of me that brilliant essay I read you part of a few weeks ago about how when the rich have a successful business and they come up with more, they end up with more money than they could ever spend, they don't spend it. You know, depending on which guy you're talking about, maybe they buy a super yacht or whatever, but most of it they reallocate. They take that money and put it somewhere they think is even more productive, creating more companies, more jobs. And if you are Mark Zuckerberg and you decide you want a mega yacht, okay, somebody built that mega yacht. Somebody's maintaining it mechanically. You have captains and crewmen and cooks and cleaners and dock workers and all sorts of people. That creates wealth. The wealth of the world, here's the one thing you have to know. If you don't know this, you will be an ignoramus till the day you die. Wealth is not a pie of a fixed size. You can create wealth. Wealth can start with a dollar and end up with $1 trillion a few generations later if people are smart and they allocate money wisely. Oh, my God.
0: That seems to be one of the breakdowns is that in watching the pushback seems to come from a crowd that thinks there is a fixed amount of money always.
1: Right.
0: That was Senator Ed Markey, by the way. How much of Musk's wealth?
1: Insufferable.
0: How much of Musk's wealth comes from government help? Virtually all of it. He says
1: that's idiotic. That is absolutely untrue. More on this topic, which I find absolutely fascinating after a word from Incogni. Boy, this is chilling, and it's a rip from real life. So you're at work and your phone buzzes. It's your kid's number. Your kid gets on the phone, says he's been in an accident, needs money right now, and you do whatever you had to help, right? Well, that's what the scammer is counting on. That wasn't your kid at all.
0: Yeah, I wonder when I've gotten phone calls in the past and I say, hello, hello, if that's just them recording my voice to try to do some sort of scam for the future. 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
0: For instance, this back and forth, which was on our Twitter feed, Elon gets paid roughly $8 million a day by the American taxpayer via his government contracts. Explain how taxpayer subsidies aren't literally money out of our pockets. One of our very smart listeners, thankfully, was willing to argue with all these people all day yesterday when I wasn't, somebody that goes by the handle common sense. Do you understand the difference between a contract for delivering a service or product versus a handout? I don't think so.
1: Yeah, well said. That's astonishing ignorance.
0: Nearly all competitive contracts that had deliverables, launches, Starlink services, etc., SpaceX won those awards by offering a lower cost than other companies, right, or that the government could do themselves. The government
1: wants stuff done.
0: So
1: do these people not understand the difference between Stacey Abrams and SpaceX?
0: That was Elon's pushback, for instance, the Stacey Abrams thing. Stacey Abrams started an NGO and 30 days later was given $2 billion by the Biden administration. She has not had to return a penny of that. The NGO never did anything. And there are tons of those kinds of things that happen all the time. Do you all get mad about that, or you just don't notice because they're failures? They're all failures, and so nobody is making money off of that. If we could invest in someone that would clean up the homeless situation and make it cheaper than all the homeless government programs, and that guy gets rich, I'll sign up for it today.
1: Right.
0: I don't care if he gets rich, if it ends up being cheaper than the government programs that are doing nothing. You give out money to these green, I keep mentioning the green programs, because there's tons of stuff that's not, just all kinds of crap.
1: Mm-hmm.
0: that they put money into that doesn't produce any taxpayer revenue, doesn't make a thing, it doesn't do anything for anybody. It's not a product that people want. It's just a money hole.
1: Right, right. So we've been addressing the faulty and dopey he had government contracts argument. We haven't even gotten to the main socialist argument, which is that income essentially should be capped. And once you have a certain amount, you should be restricted from ever making any more. I want to get to that. I will tell you two things. I'm going to lay two truth bombs on you. One is a great old saying. I can't remember who came up with it, but a triumph is temporary because you'll go seek new challenges and battles, and you might not win all of them. But an excuse is eternal. Because you can just lay there with your excuse covering you like a warm blanket and never try anything. All right, that's truth bomb number one. Number two is envy is like a shot of fentanyl. It just numbs you, you get sleepy, you bend over at the waist, and you stop thinking. The politics of envy are so powerful and so easy.
0: Yeah, I hope I raise my kids in such a way that they have the feeling I have when there is a, you know, a guy like Jeff Bezos inventing Amazon or Bill Gates and, you know, doing what he did with computers all through the 90s or Elon now. I think it's freaking cool as heck. I admire it. I wish I could be more like that as yes. opposed to the immediate feeling being I've just been taken from. That's bad. I have a negative feeling. You stole from me. God, that's sick.
1: Because the valuation of his company is such that his share of it makes him a trillionaire. You lost what? How? What?
0: Wow. Any thoughts on this? Text line 415-295-KFTC.
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0: Yesterday was Trump's 80th birthday. Is that right? And yes. He claimed all along that the big giant UFC match on the White House lawn was not because it was his 80th birthday. It was just a coincidence. It was part of the 250th anniversary of our country celebration, but clearly it was for his 80th birthday.
1: Yeah.
0: Funny piece in the Wall Street Journal today, of all things. What astrologers see in Trump's birthday horoscope? In the Wall Street Journal.
1: What? What do phrenologists have to say?
0: The president, that's people who read the lumps on your head, folks.
1: As I recall, yes.
0: The president's cage match celebration makes perfect sense for a Gemini, the Wall Street Journal goes on to explain.
1: What the hell?
0: All right. Anywho.
1: Are they stoned over there? Was there a gas leak?
0: I don't know.
1: Wow. So but it was, yeah, go ahead.
0: So they had a whole bunch of different matches and stuff like that, and it's like, you know. Bouts. I don't follow UFC for real, but I did see the celebrity pictures. Anybody who's anybody leaning right, celebrity or politician, was there with
1: from
0: Trump.
1: Shane Gillis to J.D. Vance. They were all there, Jack.
0: And Joe Rogan and, yeah, all kinds of different people. So I don't know this heavyweight guy who won his match.
1: Yeah, Josh Hockett. He's a stud. Ooh, boy.
0: He won his match, and then, you know, they put the microphone in his hand. He's all amped up, having just beaten the crap out of some guy in front of the President of the United States on his 80th birthday. And he had this to say.
8: Hey, shout out to Trump for having the balls to put some like this on. And if I'm going to say anything, there's only one person more incredible than the Incredible Hulk, and that's my Lord and Savior, Jesus Christ. Now listen, Alex Pereira, I want a shama on your mama.
1: What?
8: And lastly, Michelle Obama is a man. Am I right, America?
1: That was not as dignified as when John Quincy Adams Jr. held a Virginia reel in the East Room. Oh, my God.
9: It took a turn mentioning Jesus and then that.
1: That was quite the winding road, wasn't it, Michael?
0: I like him saying Jesus is even a bigger deal than Hulk Hogan. Okay.
1: Yes.
0: Michelle Obama is a man, he closes with.
1: After winning his fight, Hockett, wearing an American flag bandana and sunglasses, presented Trump with his gold chain necklace. That's a beautiful moment. So not quite Churchill and the Resolute Desk or whoever. Was that Queen Elizabeth? Doesn't matter.
0: That was some flyover. I don't know if you saw that. Some of our coolest. That was awesome. Yeah. I should have been there for that. I'm not, like, hurt or appalled by this. But, I mean, if I got to vote, do we do that or not, I would go with a no.
1: Probably. I say bring back the roller derby next, right there on the South Lawn.
0: But for everyone who has pointed out, Joe Biden during June, when he was president, had
1: up with trans.
0: What do you call the dudes who dress like women and dance around? Drag queens.
1: Drag queens, yeah.
0: He had the drag queen dance celebration up on a stage. So is that also dignified in a way that I'd like? No.
1: In an ugly world where men must be ready for war, yeah, I'd rather have a punch up and nutty fighter saying, "Oh, Michelle Obama's a man," than that sick, twisted, troubled individual showing his completely fake breasts to America for some reason.
0: Oh, that's right. The guy took his shirt off.
1: Yeah, yeah.
0: Yeah. So there you go.
1: You know what I want to bring you? Speaking of America and what a wonderful country this is, although last night, I agree, was kind of out there. European or international soccer fans coming to the U.S. and marveling at this country, seeing it for the first time.
0: Yeah, I've seen that Twitter meme.
1: Yeah, it's fun.
0: People who've never seen a giant, giant convenience store before, for instance, like they have in the U.S. and apparently don't have in Europe.
1: Yep.
0: Fareed Zakaria believes California is falling apart. I wonder why he thinks that, among other things on the way.
10: Strong and Getty.
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16: That was a fun week of Major League Baseball in Summerlin as the Athletics hosted the Milwaukee Brewers and wrapped up a weekend series with the Colorado Rockies. 10 home runs and 32 total runs. That was just yesterday. The Athletics gave up 23 of those, the most they'd allowed in a single game in 71 years. The Vegas Golden Knights' run for their second Stanley Cup in four seasons came to an end last night after eliminating Utah, Anaheim, and Colorado in the playoffs. VGK came up short against the Carolina Hurricanes in six games in the final. The Knights were shut out 3-0 at the Fortress to give the Canes their second cup in franchise history. VGK made another inspiring run under new head coach John Tortorella, who was noncommittal about whether he'd return in the fall. The Las Vegas Aces have the best record in the WNBA after knocking off the Minnesota Lynx 100-97 on Saturday night at Michelob Ultra Arena.
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2: I still have really nice freeway conditions this morning. Still getting around accident-free on the highways if you're heading into the Northwest Valley along I-11 northbound or Lake Mead Boulevard. Got a road hazard being reported there. Just watch for some debris in the travel lanes. Northbound lanes again of I-11 near Lake Mead Boulevard. On the surface streets, a new injury accident near the Orleans Hotel and Casino. That's on Tropicana. Westbound at Wynn Road. A couple left lanes are blocked there. It's also tight on the other side because of construction cones. So Tropicana westbound at Wynn is where the accident is being reported. It's going to be another day and another week of hot weather. Sunny skies, light breezes, and afternoon temperatures going back to 107 today. Already at 86 degrees at the airport right now. I'm Mark Thomas with your on-time traffic brought to you by Meineke Car Care Centers on AM 670 KMZQ.
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1: We got to check in on Iran again. There's some new details and quotes come out. Not details about the deal, though. For some reason, that's being kept a secret. What kind of who announces a peace deal, and then we won't tell you what's in it? What is that?
2: It's we have a memorandum of understanding of a framework for a negotiation.
1: That's not a deal.
3: No, it's not. To our surprise and delight, Fareed Zakaria on CNN's, what the hell's it, Compass Point? GPS, that's it, unleashed a 6-minute, 13-second screed last night that was utterly calm, gentlemanly, non-bomb chuckery, and an incredibly thorough indictment of the misgovernance of the state of California. It was absolutely terrific. He's a man of, I would say, the center left. He used to make me a little nuts talking about foreign policy because he was very much the internationalist. But I think this is so good. Let's start with 51. Work our way, Michael.
4: The frustration is real and justified. California is one of the most dynamic places on the planet. It has Silicon Valley, Hollywood, world-class universities, extraordinary agriculture, ports, talent, and natural beauty. But it is a case study in how a rich society can spend more and more while producing less and less of what its ordinary citizens need. The paradox of California today is a successful economy attached to a failing model of governance. Consider the fiscal record. Since 2000, California's population has grown by roughly 15%. But the state's general expenditures have grown more than 200%.
1: Oh my God.
4: From $78 billion to about $248 billion.
1: Wow.
4: General spending per person has risen from about $2,300 to about $6,300. The number of state employees has grown by more than 50% by one count. Oh. Does anyone think that California government and its benefits have gotten 200% better in the last 25 years?
1: I live here, so I know it's not true.
3: Wow. I knew the expenditures and number of employees had skyrocketed, but that is beyond, I mean, beyond reasonableness. Certainly is practically beyond imagination. It is a giant jobs program for cronies and lackeys.
1: The state employee number has grown 50% this century.
3: Yeah.
1: Wow.
3: So in the next section, he talks about the failure of housing in California. And the essence of it is that California produces new dwellings at a rate that is a tiny fraction of other functioning governments' production of those dwellings because of incredibly strict zoning and hypocritical zoning. And also, you can sue developers.

0: reporters over a list of 150 different ridiculous things as a blackmail, so they have to pay you off, and how that culture is rampant in California, and so they underbuild housing. Let's move on to 53, where he talks about education.
1: Oh, look at education. For years, California schools had a plausible excuse. They were underfunded. Total spending on education through 12th grade has more than doubled since the early 2010s. And per pupil spending by 2023 was well above the national average. Yet the results remain dismal. In the 2024 Nation's report card, California was 43rd in fourth grade math, 39th in fourth grade reading, 36th in 8th grade math, and 38th in 8th grade reading.
2: Boy, I bet Gavin didn't like this. He's hoping that, and he's right, that nobody watches CNN weekend shows. Mm-hmm. But, you know, whoever's his opponent, if he would end up being the nominee, they're going to grab this stuff.
0: Oh, yeah, yeah. I hope it goes viral. I hope it gets retweeted and sent around a million zillion times. Yeah, the educational system is absolutely miserable. Go ahead, play the next chunk, Michael.
1: California's headline prosperity, generated in good part by a few industries like high tech, masks weaknesses underneath. Job creation has been sluggish. In 2025, California essentially failed to add any new jobs on net. Private industries outside government and government-supported healthcare actually shed jobs, according to the Center for Jobs and the Economy. The state is using public spending to paper over private sector stagnation.
0: Wow. Correct. Yeah. Significant net loss of jobs if you exclude government, which we discussed, and government-supported healthcare, directly government-supported. Let's talk about homelessness in 54, Michael.
1: Homelessness tells the same story in a more painful register. A 2024 audit revealed California had spent $24 billion on the problem over a five-year span. Yet, in 2024, California reached a record high in homelessness, almost 200,000. Homelessness did decline by about 3% from 2024 to 2025, but the state's expansive, expensive, and elaborate homelessness aid complex has not proven to solve homelessness in any significant way.
2: Well, you don't have to be a genius to know that.
0: No, there was a headline in the very left Sacramento Bee the other day, the capital of California. Audit of Sacramento homeless shelter costs showed no strong link to good outcomes. They couldn't find a link to it doing any damned good, yet the money continues to flow.
2: I'm not an accountant. I can look around. You spent millions of dollars. It looks worse than it used to be. So what is happening?
0: Right. Right. Now, the next section, Fareed goes into a couple of minutes on L.A., and it's longish, so I'm going to summarize some of it. You know what? Go ahead. Do 56, Michael, and then we'll go from there.
1: Nowhere is this more vivid than Los Angeles, where Hollywood, the city's defining industry, is in slow-motion collapse. The effects are being felt not by celebrity actors and influencers, but the carpenters, costumers, sound engineers, camera operators, editors, drivers, caterers, dry cleaners, prop houses, and small businesses that once formed one of the world's great industrial clusters.
0: And then he goes into the statistics about the number of shooting days in L.A. are just, they're down 85%.
2: Shooting
0: like
2: films,
0: that.
2: Not shooting other people.
0: That's a good point. Those days are up. But the shooting films days are down. All those gigantic sound stages and movie sets and complexes are empty. They're just completely empty. And all of those working class people, many, many of whom I would guess lean left and vote for these policies of way over regulation, insanely high taxes, lawsuits for everything. They probably support those policies, which is tragic. Then in 58, he summarizes the L.A. Situation.
1: Hollywood is still the symbol, the brand, the mythology, and it still houses the big studios that produced most of the world's greatest entertainment for almost a century. But thanks largely to high taxes, costs, and regulations, the work has moved elsewhere, to Georgia, New Jersey, Toronto, London, and Warsaw. Michael Linton, who ran Sony Entertainment, told me that the big studio lots look like ghost towns now, with tens of acres of sound stages and recording studios when nothing is happening. He said, Los Angeles is becoming a sunny version of Detroit. Consider the simple fact, according to Fortune, none of the 10 films nominated for Best Picture this year were primarily produced in Hollywood. Los Angeles still hosts the Oscars, but increasingly it does not actually make the movies being honored there.
2: So I've toured the big movie lots just in the last couple of years with my kids doing the tourist thing, Universal and Warner Brothers. Yeah, that's interesting. So they look, so it's more of like it's like going to an old western town that used to be, you know, during the gold rush or something like that. And all these buildings that used to be saloons and whorehouses or whatever, but they're no longer those things. They're selling candy to kids as tourist stuff. So now the big movie lots are a tourist thing to go to see where some of the best movies, you know, of the last 100 years were made. And you can, you know, Star Wars and Jaws or, you know, what of all these great movies, but they're not doing it anymore.
3: Where are the great movies made now, Dad?
0: Literally anywhere but California, son.
2: That's interesting.
0: Enjoy the tour. Finally, this.
1: For years, Democrats in California have governed without any real competition. The recent primary results suggest that even in deep blue territory, voters are restless. They're not becoming Republicans, but they are asking a reasonable question. Why does a state with so much money, talent, and promise make life for ordinary people so hard?
2: Good question.
0: It's an excellent question. I don't know that I saw enough unrest to give me a lot of optimism in the recent primaries, but it registered on the Richter scale of this sucks, the Suchter scale.
2: Well, as long as people have their identities, their entire identities tied into a political party.
0: So true.
2: It's different than, like, I've never had my identity tied into a car brand, really. I don't know what would be another good example, but just restaurants or something, you know. This place has got better chicken at a lower price. I don't care. I'm just going to go to the one I like the best and has the most bang for the buck. My identity's not tied up in it. Apparently, especially now, we have our self-worth tied up in being an R or a D so much, we just won't change.
0: And remember, if you're a D, one of the cornerstones of your identity is that conservatism is evil. Republicans are evil, not wrong, not misguided, not where the party is policy-wise right now doesn't suit me. No, they are eternally evil. And so, I mean, it's like the most extreme example of changing your identity you can imagine. It makes going trans look subtle.
2: You're the political scientist. Answer this question.
0: One more thought. I like how Fareed said, they haven't become Republicans. I mean,
2: right?
0: I know. Come on, let's be reasonable here.
2: That'd be disgusting. Yes. So we know what states that are too blue look like. We just described one.
0: Mm-hmm.
2: What are states that are too red? They're one party but Republican. Is there something bad that happens?
0: Yeah, I think they can go a little far in like outlawing things that are harmlessly lefty, dopey.
2: Like what?
0: Oh, gosh, I'd have to think about it for a while. I don't know, you know, passing resolutions to end gay marriage or something like that, even though it'll never get by constitutionally. A little too fundamentalist. It's generally a subset of conservatism that is really feeling its oats, and there's no pushback. If you want, I can work on it and come up with some examples for you.
2: But I should ask lefties.
0: It's fairly rare, though. Oh. See, the problem is there's no such thing as a right-wing bubble that's as bubbly as a left-wing bubble for the reasons we've discussed many times.
2: Right. I should ask a lefty that, like that.
0: They probably cite abortion rights. Nobody can get an abortion anytime, including, right, you know, victims of rape, incest, or,
2: right,
0: you know, terrible health threat to the mother, that sort of thing.
2: Other than that, wonder what it would be. I don't know.
0: They would invent stuff. And my proof is all of the talk about how if Trump is reelected, gay marriage will end. Gays will be hunted down in the streets. Trans people, et cetera. Yeah, hey, let me know when that starts, all right? It'd be scary to watch. I want to watch.
2: Hey, Gavin, running for president. When Fareed Zakaria dedicates that much time to what a mess your state is, that ain't good, man, on CNN.
0: Yeah, amen to that. California's crumbling. Well said, metal guy.
2: We got to check in on World Cup soccer, which I actually watched some of over the weekend.
0: Yes, edge of the seat stuff.
2: USA, yep. USA. Woo! And a bunch of other stuff on the way. Stay here.
4: Armstrong and Getty.
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17: Stadium, the United States 4, Paraguay 1.
2: As you can hear from that crowd, I mean, I didn't have any idea, because I'm not a soccer fan, but I didn't have any idea. Is there going to be a ton of people there cheering like crazy for the United States? Apparently, yes.
0: It was electric. I was watching on TV. I wish I'd been there in person, but it was fantastic. And it was an arse whooping, too. The American boys look extremely sharp. 4-0 over Paraguay.
2: So we play Australia Friday.
0: In Seattle, yeah. Oh, I want to go to that. I'm not gonna, but I wanna.
2: It's in Seattle?
0: Yeah.
2: And then Thursday the 25th versus, they spelled Turkey, T-U with a couple of dots above it, R-K-I-Y-E. I guess that's the international spelling of Turkey?
0: That's how Turkey spells it, yeah.
2: Well, good for them. I'm not. America runs the world. We spell it like we spell our Thanksgiving dinner.
0: Exactly. And we certainly run America. Where are you right now reading
2: that? Exactly.
0: In America, damn it.
2: Where are you playing freaking soccer? Anyway.
0: Gotta send some of those MMA guys over to that, whoever wrote that. Anyway, back to you. Oh, so I'm loving this meme online. It's a meme, a hashtag, whatever, of folks from all over the world visiting the U.S. for the first time and to see World Cup games. And traveling around, and the difference between what they thought they would find and what they actually find in America is charming. And it's kind of funny. Here's a one guy says, dude, LMAO, this is a gas station with three weeping faces. It's a Buc-ee's. It's a Buc-ee's, the king of all rest stops.
2: Which it's my nieces stores, rave restaurants about, and, but I've never been to one.
0: Oh. And gas pumps for miles. It's amazing. And then inside a different guy, the European mind cannot comprehend how intoxicatingly good these things are. It's the beaver nuggets at Buc-ee's. I don't even know what that is. Here's Freddie. Just had our first Waffle House experience at 1 a.m. Great food, great prices, friendly staff, 10 out of 10. We'll be coming back. And here is I think this guy's a Brit. I've just discovered barbecued ribs in America, Carolina style with a vinegar sauce, and frankly, every other meat is ruined for me now.
2: That's awesome.
0: Here's a different guy. Let's see, what flag is that? It might be France. We found another surreal place on our way. I know some people will say I'm too positive about everything I'm seeing, but this place was crazy. They had a shooting range in the store. And it's an exterior shot and two interior shots of a Bass Pro Shop Outdoor World store.
2: To each your own, but you never went to the United States until your soccer team was going to be there. I mean, like, I've never been to France, but if I ever go, it's not going to be because an NBA team I like is playing. I got other things I want to see in France rather than a basketball game.
0: Yeah, honestly, like a lot of football fans go, they think, well, all right, that's an excuse to go. My favorite team is playing in London or whatever. I'm going to check it out. But having gotten there, I wouldn't want to spend all that time at a football game.
2: Right.
0: I can go to the 100 of those at home. Anyway, the final one I like is this guy. Again, I'm not sure which flag this is. First time experiencing the flyover thing Americans do before big sporting events. And I got to say, I've got chills. There's two giant bombers flying over the stadium. Spectacular.
2: Yeah,
0: God bless America. Welcome to our land. Enjoy yourself.
2: Mind your P's and Q's. Those are bombers for a reason, all right? Stand
0: by. Oh, wow. You turned it belligerent.
4: Armstrong and Getty.
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19: Breaking news this hour from Town Hall. I'm Rich Thomason. Wall Street riding high this morning, along with overseas markets, following announcement of that memorandum of understanding between the U.S. and Iran.
20: Vice President J.D. Vance tells Fox News this deal means Iran will never be able to have a nuke. President Trump making the announcement on his Truth Social page, saying the deal with the Islamic Republic of Iran is now complete. Congratulations to all, explanation point. I hereby fully authorize the toll-free opening of the Strait of Hormuz and simultaneously herewith authorize the immediate removal of the United States naval blockade. Ships of the world, start your engines, let the oil flow, explanation point. Laura Winters reporting.
19: But there are some key differences in the way the U.S. and Iran are describing the deal, which is to be signed on Friday. Oil prices have fallen sharply on word of the agreement. Talks on Ukraine and Moldova joining the European Union getting underway today.
21: Viktor Orban's loss in the Hungarian election in April and a new position taken by his successor have allowed these talks to begin. They will focus first on democracy in Ukraine. Among other considerations, Kyiv will have to show it's made sufficient progress on tackling corruption. The overall accession process could run for years, with Ukraine's battle-hardened military and cutting-edge drone technology. President Zelensky argues the EU needs his country for the future security of the whole continent.
19: That's the BBC's Nick Beek. Russia unleashed a massive overnight attack on Ukraine's capital, Kyiv. A centuries-old religious site, heavily damaged, 5 rescue workers killed in northeastern Ukraine. The war expected to be discussed at the G7 summit in France with President Trump in attendance. And on Wall Street, the Dow is up 649 points. The Nasdaq, 625 points higher, gain of more than 2%. More on these stories at townhall.com.
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23: 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Resort revenue statewide and on the Las Vegas Strip, it was down last year, but That was primarily due to a record year that was set in 2024. The latest Nevada Gaming Abstract released by the Nevada Gaming Control Board reports every market statewide except Elko County and the Carson Valley recorded lower net income when compared to 2024. The report says net income on the Las Vegas Strip plunged more than 81% when compared to 2024. That report says that Strip gaming revenue was 26.1% of total revenue, the 27th straight year. Gaming revenue was less than 50% of all revenue. Total revenue on the Las Vegas Strip last year was down 3.7%, but the $21.1 billion total was the second highest ever. Summer might not officially be here. It's coming your way on Sunday, but the heat hits definitely on. Daytime highs of 110. They're just ahead. The National Weather Service reporting Harry Reid International Airport, Las Vegas' official weather station. It hit 101 on Thursday, with forecasters saying the heat should get hotter this week. Daytime highs expected to hit 110 tomorrow as well as Wednesday. To help beat the heat, Clark County officials activating cooling stations at community centers, libraries, and other buildings throughout the valley at least through Wednesday. And a reminder that the Las Vegas Restaurant Week, it's been extended. The week began June 1st. It'll run until this Friday, and it features more than 250 restaurants across the Vegas Valley offering price-fixed menus for breakfast, lunch, brunch, as well as dinner. 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
1: It really has been too tough on the Valley Roads this morning. No accidents being reported actually on the freeways, though. In Henderson, the eastern on-ramp to get on to 215 eastbound is being cleared of an injury accident there. That's eastern to get on to 215 eastbound. Watch for some expected slowdown in that area. Wrapping up an earlier problem near the Orleans Hotel and Casino on the west side, obviously. Tropicana westbound at Wynn Road. They had the left lanes blocked off because of that one, but moving along safely on 215, I-15, I-11, and Summerlin Parkway. It's going to be another day of hot weather and week, really, of hot weather. Sunny skies, light breezes today, afternoon temperatures near 107, and expected to add a few degrees. Could see 109 by Wednesday. It is 90 degrees already. 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
25: Remember, as part of this deal, there is this economic leverage on the Iranian regime. They're not going to get the sanctions relief that they so desperately want and need if the United States doesn't get everything they want out of these detailed negotiations.
2: So that's Trey Yingst of Fox, who's got a completely different take on what the deal that was struck with Iran is than CNN and MSNBC have. And I don't understand how any of them have the details, since the details aren't out. But I was talking about this earlier. I don't have a take on this. Trump announced there's a deal. The war is over. We have a deal. But the details haven't been released, so I don't have an opinion on whether it's a good deal or not, because I don't know what the details are. But as I was bouncing around the cable channels yesterday, running errands, endless commentary on CNN, of MSNBC and CNN, the lefty channels, of how awful this deal is, how Trump got taken for a ride, Iran comes out of this better than they started, etc., etc. Fox was the opposite. We got what we wanted. Iran really, you know, forced into a situation they didn't want, etc. And I don't know how anybody is coming to any of these conclusions based on the fact that the details are still out. Now, that's Trey saying that Iran won't get what they want until what we get what we want. I hope that's true, but that's not out yet as far as I know, unless he's got some sources nobody knows about. Anyway, so let's let Trey lay it out here, and then we can talk about it.
25: When we look at this agreement, The Iranians didn't get what they wanted. They wanted U.S. forces to leave the Middle East completely and abandon all bases in the region. And that's not going to happen as part of this deal. We know that U.S. forces are going to remain at the 5th Fleet location in Bahrain for the U.S. Navy. Also, the Al Udeid base outside of the Qatari capital of Doha. There are thousands of U.S. forces there. And so even if there is an eventual drawdown of the U.S. military in the Middle East, there will still be thousands of forces here prepared if the president has to use military action in the future.
2: Yeah, see, the problem with that is the guy who makes that decision is not willing to do it, I don't think, and gets less willing every day that goes by. So while that's true that Iran wanted us to pull all our forces out, they can probably live with the forces being there because Trump's not willing to do it.
0: Correct me if I'm wrong, since this is not a deal and it's not a peace agreement, it's a framework for negotiating an agreement over the next 60 days. So in what way is this not just another ceasefire?
2: Very good
0: but
2: point.
0: With a unalleged framework to negotiate, which well, is fine. If it works, that'll be great. But
2: so I was taking all this in real time yesterday because I was running around doing stuff and listening to your news channels, and they announced Trump has just posted to Truth Social. Gentlemen, start your motors. The strait is open for shipping once again. And so that was the conversation on all the cable news channels for 20 minutes. The strait is now open, so it's just a matter of minutes or hours now. Nobody exactly knows how this works, but the strait is open and the ships, the oil will start flowing, blah, blah, blah. 20 minutes later, he puts out a different Truth Social post saying the strait will be open this Friday. So as soon as we sign the deal, the strait is open, not even referencing the fact that he had said 20 minutes earlier, the strait is now open.
0: And one more twist, Trump had said the deal meant the strait would be permanently toll-free. That's a quote. But Iran's foreign ministry immediately suggested today that Iran could charge fees in exchange for the services that are provided
2: that
0: on
2: gets
0: ships
2: to,
0: transiting the strait.
2: That gets to Lindsey Graham's complaint, Senator Lindsey Graham, that I'm troubled by the fact that Iran is saying different things than we're saying.
0: Yes.
2: Let me read because the whole fees,
0: it's navigation fees, and we're not charging a toll, but we're going to help you not to hit a mine, so you got to pay us up. It'd be a shame if something happened to that nice tanker of yours. It's tolls.
2: Well, if they get to do that or start doing that and nobody stops them, then that's a huge loss because, you know, that argument really holds water. The strait was open before the war started, so opening it is not exactly a win.
0: No.
2: And then if it's not open in the same way and they're charging tolls, that's definitely a step backwards. Anyway, this is what Mark Halpern wrote in his newsletter today with all his sources. That leads to the central question hanging over everything. The administration says economic relief will come only after Iran destroys its highly enriched uranium, renounces any pursuit of nuclear weapons, and submits to meaningful verification. We get all that stuff. I think it's a clear win.
0: Mm-hmm.
2: If that sequence holds, Trump will be able to argue that he extracted major concessions before offering major rewards. But if money starts flowing earlier through sanctions relief, access to frozen assets, or even direct payments, the politics and the substance of the agreement look very different. The cliche is true here. The devil is always in the details. And at this moment, the most important detail is also the simplest one. Who gives up what first? Nobody knows, so I don't know how anybody is commenting on whether this is a good deal or not. Who gets what first? That is the question.
0: It's not a minor point either.
2: No!
0: If the answer is the right one, then you start to think, yeah, right, we might be able to strong-arm them and agree on what we need to have them agree to. But if it's not, then this whole thing is ridiculous.
2: J.D. Vance on Iran. This is today. We're hearing from both Iranian hardliners and political leaders that the past 47 years of hostility with the United States have been a mistake and that it's time to turn a new page. Does Joe Getty believe that? I don't. I do not believe that. I don't even believe they're saying it. And if they say it, it doesn't necessarily mean they mean it. I don't even believe that the Republican Guard is saying this. I think the game that the Trump crowd has been playing all along through this is they listen, because there's lots of different voices coming out of Iran. They listen to the voices that they want to listen to and ignore the ones they don't want to listen to, regardless of who actually holds the power at any point.
0: I wonder. From the Saturday Wall Street Journal, the Iranian enforcer driving Tehran's hard bargaining with the U.S., the pugilistic new paramilitary commander seen as a power broker asserting control over negotiations, even as the two sides appear near a deal. This guy, Ahmad Vahidi, had overruled the moderates who said, hey, let's call off the dogs. Let's not fire missiles at Israel, all right? And he's like, the hell we're not. More moderate voices wanted to hold off, but Vahidi won the argument, persuading Iran's top security council to back the strikes and setting off the first exchange of fire between Iran and Israel since the ceasefire on April 8th, and that was just a couple of days ago. And he seems to be the alpha dog at this point.
2: So do you think this Vahidi dude said the past 47 years of hostility with the United States have been a mistake?
0: Absolutely not. No.
2: I think what his opinion seems to matter to me.
0: He has been sanctioned by the U.S. for helping oversee a crackdown on protests over women's rights in 2022. So he headed up the beating, jailing, and raping of the women who dared show their hair. He's wanted by Interpol for a deadly attack on Jews in Argentina, which was, when was that? The year 2007. Oh, I'm sorry. That's when he was... issued the arrest warrant. Back in 1994, he headed up the bombing of a Jewish community center in Buenos Aires that killed 85 and injured hundreds more. Heads up the Republican. This guy is hard. He is a brute and a monster. No, I don't believe that for a second.
2: I don't either.
0: So
2: why did J.D. Vance say that?
0: I think you explain. God, I can't even. It's hard to get these words to come out of my mouth. I think you nailed it. They believe who they want to believe and what they want to believe.
2: And hope that those people emerge as the leaders?
0: And Trump is just trusting his gut or what? I don't know. I really don't.
2: For now, there is only one next step, Mark Halpern writes. Friday's signing ceremony could prove historic, or it could prove merely ceremonial. Or it might not happen at all. I would bet money it doesn't happen.
0: I challenge you to a $10 bet. You didn't take me up on that. But money where your mouth is.
2: Absolutely.
0: There.
2: $10.
0: All right, son. $10. Cash on the barrel. Alex Hamilton. Green money. U.S.
2: Hamilton's
0: don't try
2: on the 10?
0: Give me pesos or anything. Is he? I think he is.
2: My kids and I were talking about the other day with inflation and everything like that. Why isn't the 50 becoming a bigger thing? Why isn't a 50 like as prevalent as 20 since it's what a $20 bill was in the 90s?
0: I don't know.
2: I wonder why that is.
0: Because nobody uses cash at all or not much. I don't know.
2: And I was explaining to my kids how you just never saw a $100 bill when I was a kid. Oh, we were watching. I know what it was. We were watching a movie and No Country for Old Men, which was set in 1980. And they're regularly given $100 bills to various people to get them to do things. Like, here, keep your mouth shut. Here's $100. And I was explaining to my kids how that was a lot of money. I didn't actually go to the inflation calculator, but that might have been like $1,000 in 1980. It had been a lot compared to now. You see $100 bills now. Well, you see signs at convenience stores won't take $100 bills. There was no chance anybody was going to the convenience store with a $100 bill when I was a kid. But I just wonder why 50s haven't become a thing. And ones are practically worthless. They're going to become the penny soon.
0: Gallon of milk, loaf of bread, and I don't know what else. A pair of work gloves, you spend $100 these days.
2: Oh,
0: thanks,
2: easily.
0: Biden.
2: Yeah. Easily.
0: Yeah. We'll have to wait and see. So I want to make this clear. I am betting $10 that they will have the signing ceremony on Friday, not because I believe it, but because it's more fun if we take opposite sides.
2: Right.
0: I've got to admit, especially hearing about this Vahidi bloke, I'm not optimistic about this at all.
2: The thing that's going to blow it up, I think, most likely is... Hezbollah and Iran and Israel getting into it again.
0: Right. Trump should. I'm glad you brought that up and wish you hadn't in a way. Trump has got to make that a separate issue. No, that has nothing to do with what we're talking about. Totally different. It's Israel's problem. But he was tough on Netanyahu over the weekend. Netanyahu is really not good to deal, tough to deal with. I can't remember precisely what he said, but implying that Netanyahu's really standing in the way of me getting this master deal with Iran.
2: He said Netanyahu has no effing judgment.
0: Wow. Yeah, I would not buy stock. I would not wade into this IPO, the Peace with Iran IPO.
2: I wonder if Netanyahu has said to Trump or any of the other presidents that he's ignored, look, everything you talk about is theoretical. We actually have rockets raining down on our capital city. It's not theoretical for us at all.
0: We're surrounded by people who want to slaughter us today by noon if they can do it. So helping you get your deal with Iran that's probably not worth the paper it's working on, written on, no, we're not going to go too far.
2: Boy, yeah. I saw a good thing on Twitter last night. Somebody had put together about all the various land squabbles around the world, whether it's China and Tibet or Turkey and Cyprus, and that college kids don't get worked up about at all.
0: Oh, yeah. Yep.
2: Is it because it's the Jews? I mean, how else do you explain it?
0: No Jews, no news.
2: Interesting.
0: That's right. Yeah.
2: More on the way. Stay here.
6: Armstrong and Getty.
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27: A 7-year-old in Pennsylvania recently set a Guinness World Record after putting on 50 sweaters because his dad made it very clear what would happen if he touched the thermostat.
0: What? Wow.
2: White House versus Anthropic. We should get into that at some point. We haven't talked AI at all today. We will a little bit later.
0: Your viral video of the day, which I haven't seen all of and don't really want to... We were talking about how foreigners are coming to America for the World Cup and loving it and having a wonderful time, because in spite of some of the bad stuff that goes on in this country, it's mostly an amazing, beautiful, enormous place, and they're enjoying it.
2: And incredibly wealthy.
0: Yeah. Oh, my God. Yeah. If you are enjoying the pleasures of Brazil, perhaps you should refrain from bungee jumping until you watch a couple other folks go first. The video that was, kicking around last night and on the news, you'll probably see it whether you want it or not. Here's some 21-year-old gal visiting the Sao Paulo area, and she jokingly wrote on Instagram, "Who was the crazy person who let me jump off a bridge?" Well, the video is of the three guys with her up above their head saying, 1, 2, 3, and you can't help but notice there's no effing rope tied to her. They just heaved her to her death. The rope is coiled on the ground, the bungee, which is really one of the fundamental parts of bungee jumping.
2: It's right at the top of the list.
0: Just laying there on the, no helmet. That's fine. Let's leave the helmet off. But by God, attach that bungee.
2: Wouldn't you, it's not on her, it's on them. But wouldn't you notice if they didn't attach the bungee to you?
0: The witness filming could then be heard shouting, "Guys, the rope!" pointing to the crucial safety device laying on the ground.
2: I think I would be really aware of the connection mechanism of the bungee to whatever harness I'm wearing or whatever.
0: Yeah. And here are the standards of Brazilian bungee jumping. 6 people have been arrested following the incident, including 3 people at the scene of the jump. 2 of the suspects tried to flee, but were ultimately tracked down by a helicopter in the wooded area, according to military police.
2: So, I've never seen a bungee jumping where they pick you up and throw you. So they threw her off the bridge?
0: Yeah, essentially. Yeah, like in a diving posture.
2: Uh-huh.
0: Yeah.
2: Wow.
0: Yeah, America's overregulated, over, you know, we desperately need tort reform, et cetera. There's a sweet spot somewhere between our thing and their thing.
2: Something between kids can't play outside if it rained the day before because they might slip on the grass, and tossing people off bridges without attaching the bungee cord.
0: Boy, I'm glad I got into the bungee jumping industry. Wait a minute. Say that again. The bungee jumping industry. Slaps forehead. The bungee. Right. Damn it.
2: How bad do those guys feel?
0: Her fiance was watching it all transpire, too.
2: Holy crap.
0: Yeah.
2: Didn't he notice him not attached to the rope?
0: I don't know where he was. He might have been. I don't know where he was. Ask him.
2: Oh, my God.
0: Yeah, that's a bad day. Anyway, more to come. Totally different topic. Trust me. That's enough of that.
1: Armstrong and Getty.
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22: The Vegas Golden Knights' run for their second Stanley Cup in four seasons came to an end last night. After eliminating Utah, Anaheim, and Colorado in the playoffs, VGK came up short against the Carolina Hurricanes in six games in the final. The Knights were shut out 3-0 at the Fortress to give the Canes their second cup in franchise history. VGK made another inspiring run under new head coach John Tortorella, who was non-committal about whether he'd return in the fall. That was a fun week of Major League Baseball in Summerlin as the Athletics hosted the Milwaukee Brewers and wrapped up a weekend series with the Colorado Rockies. 10 home runs and 32 total runs. That was just yesterday. The Athletics gave up 23 of those, the most they'd allowed in a single game in 71 years. The Las Vegas Aces have the best record in the WNBA after knocking off the Minnesota Lynx 100-97 on Saturday night at Michelob Ultra Arena.
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9: 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AI drone technology is an exciting space that is revolutionizing war and domestic security. 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

0: Some breaking up and down the resort corridor, but nothing too serious and much lighter than usual for a Monday morning. On the west side street, still working a wreck on near the Orleans on Tropicana at Wynn Road. That was the westbound side that was most affected there on Trop, westbound at Wynn. It's going to be another day of hot and clear sunny skies, light breezes, and hot weather. In fact, all week it's going to be in the triple digits for the foreseeable future. It'll be up around 107 today. It's 91 degrees right now. 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
1: 63 people arrested, 4 stabbings, 1 shooting, and a bus burnt to a crisp in New York City after the NBA Finals on Saturday night. So that's just reasonable. You get to destroy people and stab people and do all kinds of crazy stuff if your team wins a championship. For whatever reason, we decided as a culture that was okay. I don't get it. If you punished people strong enough, people would catch on that you can't do that.
2: But so you reject my argument, and I'm not in favor of it. I'm just saying the law enforcement presence and action big enough to deal with that many people going nuts would be like a war, and cities just think we'll absorb the loss.
1: At this point, since you've allowed it to grow and grow year after year for decades,
2: fair
1: if you
2: point
1: started
2: that.
1: If you started from scratch, would anybody think, our team won, so you get to burn down this building or this bus or whatever the hell? No!
2: Right.
1: Nobody would
2: right.
1: even. Anyway, by the way, I wanted to hit NBA fans with this. If you're thinking the key to fixing your bad team is getting the number one pick, Jalen Brunson, who's one of the most impressive players I've seen in decades, the star of the New York Knicks, was the 33rd pick in the second round of the NBA draft.
2: Wow.
1: And he is a stud. He is quite the leader.
2: Wow. Wow. That's amazing. I want to get back into the whole question of people who are acting like Elon Musk being on paper a trillionaire is somehow taking away from them or a bad thing. I mean, the lefty politicians are going crazy over that. Maybe a little bit later on. Oh, and speaking of Elon and the big IPO and SpaceX, we've got a business expert who we're going to help explain, you know, what happened, how it went, what it means, and that sort of thing next hour. Speaking of the corporate world, it's interesting, the never-ending discussion of remote work and where it's going in the wake of COVID is continuing. There have been a number of big, splashy company announcements that they were requiring employees, to spend more time in the office. Home Depot, Target, Microsoft, 3M, Intel, more recently. But across the broader economy, evidence suggests that the return to the office is stalled out. From May to May, last May to this May, the percentage of folks working, or the percentage of paid full days worked from home, went from 27%, 2 years ago, to 26% this year. So in 2 years, the last 2 years, it's only moved by a percent. Before the pandemic, it was about 7%, for what
1: wow.
2: it's worth.
1: Wow.
2: Yeah.
1: We were talking earlier about, I was trying to remember the phrase bare minimum Mondays that came out of the pandemic. It was a rejection of hustle culture that had been forced upon us by
2: evil capitalism.

0: capitalist.
1: It was forced upon us by reality. That's what forced it upon us. The fact that if you hustle, you will get ahead. And
0: have a better life.
1: And have a better life and beat out the people that want the higher paying job, et cetera, et cetera.
0: Right, and when you're young and energetic, you apply that energy to improving your life. So when you're old and slow and apathetic, hello, you'll have a decent life.
1: I saw a couple different articles over the weekend about the federal government, Anthropic once again, Anthropic, the AI company, coming to a point of friction, and I don't quite understand everything that's going on there, but it is a new world we're entering into where these AI companies are going to have powers that the government doesn't have.
0: Right.
1: And the government needs, and the companies don't have to play ball. So,
0: and recently they have tools that the government really doesn't want other governments to have.
1: Yeah. So that's complicated, but it reminds me, I had a conversation over the weekend with a guy who is a college teacher, and he was, he was happy to be done grading finals and all kinds of different stuff like that. He was talking, one, about how quickly people's abilities atrophy once you start using AI. And you had this story a week or so ago, and he said he sees it. He has seen it in his classrooms over just the last couple of years, people's ability to write just disappearing. He said, first of all, everybody cheats with AI. Everybody. And it's just like it's the biggest problem they've got going is trying to figure out how to test people and what they've learned since they're all using AI. And in some classes, there are ways to, you know, do the schoolwork in the classroom so you can watch them. But in some things, it's just not practical. And he said the tools are not good to detect AI use, and my point was they're never going to be. I mean, whatever AI can create something to obscure that creation. I think it's
0: right.
1: It's going to be a never-ending battle.
0: The metaphor may not be perfect, but your intellectual muscles are like muscles.
1: Yeah, that was
0: and they
1: that was
0: do atrophy.
1: Yeah. Yeah, it was his point. It was just like not going to the gym. And I'm more worried about that than the cheating thing is an interesting thing. And I don't know how you're ever going to get a kid to write a term paper ever again.
0: You got to tell them they're just cheating themselves, Jack. That's number one. Make that point
1: they?
0: To them.
1: Or are they? Which was one of this college professor's points, that the people that understand how to use AI to write are the people. I mean, that's the future. So. Mm-hmm. Maybe that is what they should be learning. He doesn't know. I mean, that's what's going to happen. Why would you hand write a proposal for your work anymore if AI can do a better job? Well, you don't get extra points for that.
0: Right.
1: Or create a PowerPoint presentation or whatever. I don't know. So it's all very, very confusing. But the most interesting part to me was the atrophying part, that he's seen it in students and in himself. That he feels like his ability to do a math and a variety of things at the high level that he does it have atrophied since AI has come along. I found that really troubling. And I related it to my driving thing that I always use an example. It's to the point, because I got a self-driving Cybertruck with really good technology, I get in one of my vehicles without self-driving, and it's like, oh, my God, it just seems so a chore to have to pay attention.
0: Yeah.
1: And it's just my ability to do that is atrophied that quickly.
0: And our generation is experiencing this differently than the youngsters coming up, as we often discuss, because, you know, I've used AI to help with a couple of different projects, and I feel a sense of shame.
1: Yeah.
0: That I told it, hey, build me a log cabin. Nah, I tell you what, give me a back patio on that. Yeah, that's nice. And how about move the chimney over there? Great. Okay. And then it builds it. Then do I get the same satisfaction as a guy who built a log cabin in the woods? No, not even close. And I feel lazy and like I've cheated somebody or something.
1: Interesting.
0: I don't know. I don't know. This is all weird. Humans are doomed. I wouldn't worry about it, though. You know, speaking of cops, I can't resist. I wasn't going to do this, but I can't resist. I was going to talk about how the Pentagon is really working hard to develop and start programs where defense contractors produce much less expensive armaments than we're currently using now. And it's going pretty well in the early days. It's a huge priority. So more on that to come in a little bit. But the thing I couldn't resist is a tale of a college professor. After a word from our friends at Rough Greens, you probably remember the day your puppy, or maybe it was an adoption, a rescue. Your dog came home for the first time, and they're so energetic and half nuts, and then they slow down bit by bit. You'd sure love to have them keep that energy and happiness longer, wouldn't you? Rough Greens could help you go down that road.
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0: 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So you remember Zoran Mamdani endorsed this Democratic Socialist chick in a New York City congressional primary? Her educational background is it's something. She's actually a professor. She teaches impressionable young people. She co-created a DEI-crazed college course that advocated for abolishing schools, which it accused of fueling genocide, of course, white supremacy, of course, and settler colonialism, among other ills. Let's see. She claims that American expansion, mobility, and citizenship could not be divorced from the violence of dispossession, enslavement, and genocide, and that the right to movement and citizenship, could only maintain legitimacy by denying human dignity to black and indigenous people. So she was teaching at the City University of New York. She's a grad student. The syllabus for the class she created, Black Diasporic Visions, reads like a satire of extreme left academia, the syllabus. In this course, we consider these constructions, which are often despite within and at the intersections of you could stop right there.
1: You're really good.
0: What the nouns and verbs coming up, they're almost, it doesn't matter because you all know, already know what you're dealing with.
1: So James Lindsay says that they do that to be obscure on purpose. Is that what's going on there?
0: Yeah, I think so. Impenetrable. Yeah.
1: Do that.
0: You just
1: read
0: have
1: that
0: to sit there and take it. I'll finish the sentence this time. The syllabus says for Black Diasporic Visions, in this course, we consider these constructions, which are often despite within and at the intersections of institutions and systems that impact education, the prison industrial complex, food justice, public planning, preservation, legal personhood, and climate change. Oh, you thought you were going to get away without climate change being mentioned, didn't you? Well, there you go. Take it. Sit there and take it.
1: So I like the way I can skim this sort of stuff and know if I'm about to, you know, if it's something I don't want to be involved with or read about or be next to. Terms like food justice. That's all I need to hear. Okay, I'm out. Okay. Food justice. What the hell?
0: Now, Jack, if you hung in there in the class in the week 13 segment titled Resistance, all caps, Chevalier, this is the name of the woman we're discussing, she was a discussant for the research paper, Are We Ready for School Abolition? Thoughts and Practices of Radical Imaginary in Education. And I read that verbatim. She was a discussant?
1: So we want to perhaps do away with public education and rebuild it from the ground up. Why does she want to do it?
0: The paper that they're going to discuss by the Marxist University of Illinois Chicago professor David Stovall calls for abolishing traditional schooling altogether and argues that schools are, quote, parallel to prisons. An unfalsifiable claim, because what the hell does that mean?
1: And our climate change?
0: We'll get to there. And are part and parcel of the larger projects of settler colonialism and white supremacy racism, and help to justify the genocidal practices of the nation state. School, in its current form, seeks to impose the assumed beliefs and cultural values of white, Western European, Protestant, heterosexual, able-bodied, cisgendered males as the normative standards.
1: I feel like I could get an A in one of those classes.
0: Oh, yeah.
1: With little effort. I know exactly what they want me to do.
0: Mm-hmm.
1: This has been going on for a long time.
0: To them, they're gobbledygook, yeah.
1: I'm old, and a buddy of mine, he had a teacher at, when we were in college, at like this, like Comp 2 or something like that. He had to write a paper. All he did is every time he came across a pronoun, like a he would say he or she. And the teacher loved that so much he got an A. Just because he would always say he or she. Didn't matter what the content was of the writing, just playing that whole game.
0: Finally, one of the resources mentioned in the syllabus, the Inner Ho Uprising podcast, offers different episode sectors that unpack problematic childhood songs, Animals Do Be Gay, a sector where hosts discuss queerness and gender in other animal species, and current political social issues that impact reproductive health, black women, non-binary, gender variant, and queer folks.
1: Problematic
0: Animals
1: child-
0: Do Be Gay.
1: Problematic childhood songs. I knew Ring Around the Rosie was all about settler colonialism. I knew it.
0: Rosie was being oppressed by the white supremacists.
1: All right, stay here.
2: Armstrong and Getty.
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17: Hey there, all you fascists. Let me put you straight. When you come for the rest of us, we'll fight you at the gate and you will lose. You fascist battaloo.
0: The what? Great and ancient Bette Midler, warbling Woody Guthrie's classic, All You Fascists, from back when they were singing about actual fascists. Jack, that was part of the gala, star-studded concert for the First Amendment held over the weekend in New York City. According to AI, it was a star-studded 90-minute rally and musical event. Let's talk about the stars.
1: Well, I'm pro-First Amendment also. I'm just confused.
0: Me too. It was essentially anti-Trump, which we'll get to. Here are some of the stars with which it was studded. Bette Midler, Patti Smith, fine songwriter. Rufus Wainwright, fine songwriter.
1: All very going the ancient side here, though.
0: Julia Roberts, Lily Gladstone, and Joy Reid, among others.
1: Anybody
0: star under 60? Studied indeed. 60? Please. 80. As if that music wasn't bad enough, here's more.
18: I can't love a country that takes health care away from me.
0: 31st, Michael. Damn it. Why do we have a plan if you're not? I'm sorry. I've had too much coffee. I'm high.

0: Not this
1: good stuff.
0: Time. No one is getting.
1: All right, that's enough. Not okay, only was
2: get,
1: there.
2: I want to get on board. Who's being left behind by what?
1: Those who are left behind are behind and have been left. What do you not get? In addition to the fabulous music, there were stirring speeches like young, totally relevant Robert De Niro.
3: I can't love a country that takes health care away from millions of people and uses that money to enrich their pals in the Trump Epstein class. I want to love my country again. I want my country back.
2: Are you going to clap after every...
1: Speaking of young and hip, Jack, I'm sure your boys have a poster of her up on the wall. It's Jane Fonda.
4: In the face of what's happening, we need our industry to be unified, activated, and unwilling to engage in anticipatory obedience.
2: Did she say anticipatory obedience?
1: Yes, still got the...
4: We stand together in defense of our right to free expression. They come for one of us. By God, they come for all of us.
1: Hell yeah, Jane!
2: I guess I should have looked into what the threat of this is. I don't understand what they're fighting. Jane Fonda, whose heyday was when I was still in diapers, and I'm old.
1: Music has long been a tool to stand up to authoritarianism, said the young Ms. Fonda. And I am, whoops, why are you flitting around like that? Your website sucks. Oh my God, it's a terrible website. All right, here we go. Reader view. Music has long been a tool to stand up to authoritarianism, and I am honored to spend the evening with these fiercely committed, talented, and brilliant people to celebrate our First Amendment rights. Just don't criticize the COVID lockdown or vaccinations or anything like that, because we'll take them the hell right away. As we continue to watch bad faith leaders take more and more power, it's critical that we gather together, raise our voices collectively, sing poorly, I added that part, and stand united against this administration and have some fun while doing it.
2: I get it's anti-Trump, but I'm interested that the First Amendment is the point of...
1: Trump shut down free speech, you fool! What do you not get?
2: Where? When? Okay, I missed something.
5: Armstrong and Getty.
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8: News this hour at Town Hall. I'm Bob Agnew in Washington. Stock markets are rallying worldwide and oil prices easing after the U.S. and Iran reached a tentative deal to get the global flow of crude oil going once again. The president en route to the G7 summit in France with the good news in hand.
9: First up, ship traffic is scheduled to start up again in the Strait of Hormuz. There's supposed to be a ceasefire between Iranian-backed Hezbollah terrorists and Israel. Iran will also agree to remove and dispose of nuclear material being stored in the country. President Trump says sanctions will only be lifted if Iran complies with what has been agreed to.
8: As correspondent Laura Winters reporting, Israel's defense minister says that Israel will not withdraw from land seized in Lebanon, Syria, and Gaza.
10: In the first official Israeli comments after the announcement of the interim deal, defense minister Israel Katz says the army won't withdraw from land seized in Lebanon, potentially challenging an element of the deal that Iran and the U.S. reached hours earlier. And, Katz says, Israel plans to stay indefinitely in lands it holds in Lebanon.
8: And that is correspondent Charles de la Desma reporting. President Trump on Sunday celebrating a new decade and the country's 250th anniversary.
5: Donald Trump hosted a UFC event on the White House lawn for his 80th birthday. Fighters from around the world joined the celebration, marking a unique moment for the sport. The event, called Freedom 250, featured seven fights and celebrated the 250th anniversary of the Declaration of Independence. UFC President Dana White and Trump enjoyed chants of USA, USA as they watched the action. I'm Geffen Coolball.
8: On Wall Street right now, the Dow is booming up by 708 points. Investors happy, apparently, about the peace deal with Iran. The NASDAQ right now up 775. More at townhall.com.
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13: 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Resort revenue statewide and on the Las Vegas Strip, it was down last year, but it was primarily due to a record year that was set in 2024. The latest Nevada Gaming Abstract released by the Nevada Gaming Control Board reports every market statewide except Elko County and the Carson Valley recorded lower net income when compared to 2024. The report says net income on the Las Vegas Strip plunged more than 81% when compared to 2024. That report says that Strip gaming revenue was 26.1% of total revenue, the 27th straight year. Gaming revenue was less than 50% of all revenue. Total revenue on the Las Vegas Strip last year was down 3.7%, but the $21.1 billion total was the second highest ever. Summer might not officially be here. It's coming your way on Sunday, but the heat hits definitely on. Daytime highs of 110. They're just ahead. The National Weather Service reporting Harry Reid International Airport, Las Vegas' official weather station. It hit 101 on Thursday. Forecasters saying the heat should get hotter this week. Daytime highs expected to hit 110 tomorrow as well as Wednesday. To help beat the heat, Clark County officials activating cooling stations at community centers, libraries, and other buildings throughout the valley at least through Wednesday. And a reminder that the Las Vegas Restaurant Week, it's been extended. The week began June 1st. It'll run until this Friday, and it features more than 250 restaurants across the Vegas Valley offering price-fixed menus for breakfast, lunch, brunch, as well as dinner. 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
1: Welcome in, Monday edition, Clay and Buck. All right, we got a ton of news stories to dive into with all of you. I will be with you solo today. Buck is traveling, and my goodness, let me just kind of run through a bunch of things off the top, and then we will try to put them all in order and make some sense of the world here. First of all, the president is sitting right now in France, I believe. I know that they're meeting for the G7, but it seems to be right on the border between France and Switzerland, maybe, based on what I have seen. But the president is sitting right next to Emmanuel Macron of France right now as the G7 meeting is underway. If you're thinking to yourself, wow, President Trump is in France, didn't I just see him around midnight at the White House throwing an unbelievable, incredible UFC fight from the South Lawn of the White House? Yes, you did. The president got on a plane to fly to France at about 3 a.m. after the UFC fight ended around 1 a.m. Eastern with fireworks. I'm sure many of you were watching. I've got a ton of thoughts on that among everything else. I'm sure that the president is soon going to be taking questions surrounding the Iran deal. I was just on an administration call laying out all of the different details associated with the Iran deal that now has been signed. I think probably the thing that is the most consequential to most of you is that what the price of oil and gas is. It has now plummeted to just above $80 a barrel. When this entire situation in Iran began, the price of oil and gas was about $68 a barrel. What does that mean for those of you out there driving around the country? $3 a gallon gas is not very far away on average, sorry Californians, based on what you should expect when you look ahead at the futures market. And as the Strait of Hormuz continues to open up even more, I would expect that the price of oil and gas will be right back down to where it was in February. Devil is going to be in the details on this Iran situation, and I'm going to lay out more of the details as I understand it to be the case as we go forward here shortly. Couple of other things. Congratulations to the Knicks. I know that many of you in WOR land are still bleary-eyed. Thankfully, the celebration, which producer Ali shared some videos of outside of her apartment. Most of our team is in New York City that produces this show. And it was a wild celebration after their win on Saturday. As we mentioned, the big UFC fight, what I thought came off as an absolute home run. We had the World Cup in L.A. I got to go watch the U.S. play against Paraguay, probably the greatest U.S. World Cup performance ever. Took my 11-year-old out for that. I testified on Capitol Hill on Wednesday. I know some of you probably saw some of those clips about affordability and access and how both are getting worse for sports fans in America. 2.5-hour hearing on Wednesday. And by the way, Buck, we got a new backdrop here. We're going to have more and more video of Clay and Buck coming. And both Buck and I spent Wednesday and Thursday with many of the advertisers that make this program possible down at the Breakers in West Palm Beach, and that went fantastically well, and we are excited about what the future of this program is going to represent. Got to hang out with our buddy Sean Hannity quite a lot. Many of the top talents for iHeartRadio were there, and we were honored to be a part of that. The boss of this program, Julie Talbot, and I managed to
17: shut down the bar on both Wednesday and Thursday. So I was doing my duty with late hours, burning the midnight oil. And also they had some awesome clips of Rush back in the day with Dan Metter, who runs all of the advertising for this show and ran all the advertising for Rush back in the day, and all of the impacts that thankfully you guys have helped make happen for so many entrepreneurs out there that are a part of this program. That is all background for what I believe is by far the biggest story, the deal to end the war in Iran and what it will represent. President Trump is talking right now. Let's go, if we can, guys, live to him and see what he is saying here. I'm sure that the discussions surrounding Iran are a big part of what he is speaking to the media about right now. Let's listen.
18: Is that maybe more important than the World Cup? To some people, it might be. To some people, it might be. You have a good team in the world.
19: Yeah.
18: Very good team. But you have good fighters, too. And you're a great country. And it's an honor to be with you. Thank you very much.
20: Hey, sir, are you going to try to attend the signing ceremony on Friday?
18: Well, it depends. J.D.'s coming in for it. He was originally going to do it. I'll probably be gone by then. We're having dinner in a day and a half, right? We're going to be staying quite late. So I may be involved, I may not. But J.D. was coming in for that specifically.
21: Thank you. Mr. President, when will the text of the MOU be released?
18: I think pretty soon. I would say, I want it to be released because it's a very powerful document. It's not like the Obama document, which was just a terrible document. This is a very powerful document, and I want it to be released. So probably pretty soon. I would say sometime after Friday, because the Strait opens completely. It's open now, but it opens completely. We'll have all the mines knocked out of, for the most part. We have a lot of lanes right now already.
22: Mr. President.
18: So I think sometime in the very near future, yeah.
22: Mr. President, does the deal involve any sanctions relief for Iran? When would that go into
18: effect? No, it doesn't. Well, they have to. It's really a behavioral thing. If they do what they're supposed to do, that starts taking effect.
22: Mr. President, what do you expect from France and...
18: Well, I would love them to do that. I don't think we're going to need much help because we have an agreement where it's going to be open. And it's toll-free. We had a little argument on that. It's toll-free. So I don't think we're going to need much help. But I don't think it's a bad idea to have a ship or two up here from a few countries. You'd be a great country to do it because you never know what happens. But I think it's going to be open, and I think it's going to be free sailing. We do want to see if we can straighten out the Lebanon thing, because it just seems to just never end. And that's a mini version of what we were doing, and it should not be tough. It should not be tough. So Hezbollah, we have to have a little talk with them.
23: La question qui a été posée en français sur la contribution, nous sommes prêts à avoir dès demain des chasseurs qui sont sur place et qui peuvent aider aux missions d'observation, et sous 48 heures des frégates qui peuvent évidemment se déployer, et sous 2 à 3 jours le porte-avions avec les frégates qui l'accompagnent et l'ensemble du groupe.
17: Oh, this would be amazing. Let's pull out here as the French questions are coming in. This would be, my French teacher in high school would not be very happy if I tried to translate that. I used to be able to speak French a little bit. I could only pick out a few of those words, and it would actually be probably pretty fun for me to attempt to translate here. Team, let me know if the questions come back in English, and where we are headed. But here's what I would say is the most important thing to come in the Iran deal. First of all, again, the price of oil and gas is plummeting in terms of the impact for everyone out there listening right now. You are going to be paying a lot less at the gas pump. Probably, I said this, and people came after me and they ripped me and they had no idea what you're talking. I said by the time we got to election day that the prices, I believed, would very likely be back around $3 a gallon almost exactly where they were before we went into Iran. And you can go look it up. People rip me to the high heavens. We're almost there already. So I'm telling you, I feel very confident price of oil and gas going to be back down around $3 a gallon by the time we get there. The big question associated with this is going to be what happens to the so-called nuclear dust. Iran is saying, I'm sure, that that they will not be giving this back up. Meanwhile, I think there is a plan in place to potentially go seize it. Right now, it is all buried. That is going to be the devil in the details, so to speak, as we go forward. To what extent is there an attempt, if any, by Iran to continue to pursue nuclear weapons? Because, again, the upshot of this is it's eminently rational for Iran to want nuclear weapons. Look at North Korea. It's a hermetically sealed-off kingdom. Kim Jong-un is going to be able to rule North Korea basically forever as long as he isn't deposed from within because he has nuclear weapons and no one wants to risk what he might do if they try to take away the nuclear weapons. So the Ayatollah incentive is 1,000,000,000% to go get nuclear weapons. It is also eminently rational for us to try to keep Iran from getting nuclear weapons so that we don't have another North Korea in this world where you just have a potential crazy person with access to nuclear weapons. So all of this is eminently rational. Our behavior is rational. Iran's behavior is rational. And ultimately, the question becomes, to what extent can we ensure that Iran never becomes a nuclear country? And also, Iran, meanwhile, has all the incentives in the world to try to become a nuclear country. And so how exactly all of this ends up playing out on that front will matter a great deal. In the short term, if the Strait of Hormuz is open and the price of oil and gas, as I predicted it would on this program, comes back down to around $3 a gallon in short order, Democrats are going to have to move to a new political talking point. Already, as I am talking to all of you, the price of oil and gas is vanishing as a significant story. There is no longer an oil and gas ticker up on CNN. There is no longer an oil and gas ticker up on MSNBC. As I am telling you, $80 a barrel oil and gas is very reasonable in the grand scheme of things. Price coming your direction, you are going to be seeing, if you haven't already, plummeting gas prices. Now, the attack is going to pivot to, if Democrats are out making the point, well, what did we gain from this at all? My answer would be we kept Iran from being able to have a nuclear weapon. But the end result, even if they say you gained absolutely nothing at all, is we're right back here in the summer with decreased oil and gas prices. Now, here's the number one thing. And I was on the road for the last several days, met a lot of you all over the country. I was in D.C. I was in South Florida. I was in California. And now I'm back here in Nashville. Number one thing when people come up and they want to talk, price, price, price, affordability. The number one most important thing is, are wages growing faster than the overall rate of inflation? That's what puts more money in your pocket. It was the case that that was occurring. Oil and gas prices went up and erased much of that. Now oil and gas prices are coming back down and you will feel like you have more money back in your pocket. The entire Biden era, the average person out there felt like, and the math reflected, that you all did basically have less money in your profit because inflation went up so rapidly. Inflation is now basically beaten. It's at 2.8% or so. Most recent month, 4.2%, but that was a function of oil and gas. The so-called core inflation numbers right around 2.8%. The next month for June, based on plummeting oil and gas prices, the number will be right back around 2.8%, 2.7%, somewhere in that neighborhood. Target goal is 2%, so we're basically there. And so the question will be, how does the economic situation feel to the average voter as we come through summer and as the political season effectively begins, right around Labor Day, when everybody starts to pivot towards the midterm. But the important news is the Iran peace agreement is all signed. It is done, according to the president. We'll take some of your calls. We'll react. Big news coming out of the weekend on many different fronts. But the deal is signed, and Trump says the Strait of Hormuz is back open. 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
17: Welcome back in, Clay and Buck. I was on a briefing from the White House right before this program started, giving me the absolute latest on the deal. That briefing may well be going on even as we are starting the show. I had to jump off to continue. The White House is extremely confident that this deal is going to transform Middle Eastern relations in Iran, that Iran is going to be less involved in fomenting terror, and that it's going to lead to an expansion of the Abraham Accords. And so that is their perspective on this. Now, I understand if people are skeptical, and frankly, how this deal plays out is going to be determined for years into the future. Because certainly there are people inside of Iran who will say, well, all we have to do is wait out President Trump, and then January 2029, who knows? Kamala Harris, scarily, I know, might be coming in as the next leader of the United States, or some other Democrat, and everything may flip, and they might go back to the Obama pallets of cash perspective. So Iran can play the long game. And by the way, the scary thing about Iran playing the long game in general is the long game in the United States might be 20 years. The long game in Iran might be 200 years. This is the scary thing about what's going on with Europe, that much of the Muslim world is making the long-range decision that we have way more kids than you, and ultimately we're going to reverse colonize much of Western civilization. I mean, that is not a crazy fear, because the lifespan and the horizon with which they are making decisions is so far into the future that many of us just don't even think in that perspective. That is certainly a concern going forward. We'll talk about that when we come back. But first, Pure Talk can make a big difference for you. 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
10: That was a fun week of Major League Baseball in Summerlin as the Athletics hosted the Milwaukee Brewers and wrapped up a weekend series with the Colorado Rockies. 10 home runs and 32 total runs. That was just yesterday. The Athletics gave up 23 of those, the most they'd allowed in a single game in 71 years. The Vegas Golden Knights' run for their second Stanley Cup in four seasons came to an end last night after eliminating Utah, Anaheim, and Colorado in the playoffs. VG UGK came up short against the Carolina Hurricanes in six games in the final. The Knights were shut out 3-0 at the Fortress to give the Canes their second cup in franchise history. VGK made another inspiring run under new head coach John Tortorella, who was non-committal about whether he'd return in the fall. The Las Vegas Aces have the best record in the WNBA after knocking off the Minnesota Lynx 100-97 on Saturday night at Michelob Ultra Arena.
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3: Welcome back in, Clay and Buck. Also worth mentioning, and we're going to dive into some of this Iran situation right now. 800-282-2882 if you have questions based on the briefing that took place or where we are headed. Again, devil will be in the details. The memorandum of agreement will be released soon. There is going to be a signing that takes place on Friday with J.D. Vance in person, a ceremony alongside of Iran in Geneva, Switzerland. All of that is headed this way. President Trump was just doing a briefing in France as part of the G7s. And really, again, the question is going to be, what is going to happen going forward? There seems to be positive belief in the Middle East that Iran has been defanged and that the new leadership of Iran is more willing to behave rationally. Now, again, as we were going to break at the bottom of the hour, I said the challenge here is substantial in this respect. The scale and the length with which Iran thinks is very different than the scale and the length that we think in the United States. One of the challenges of, frankly, an American democracy is every 2 years, the American voters weigh in when it comes to Congress. Every 4 years, we weigh in as it comes to president. And as a history nerd, one of the things that you recognize, certainly as you get older, and many of you out there are going to be nodding along with this, 8 years is nothing. When you're a kid, an eight-year presidential term, because your life is so short, feels like an eternity. The older you get, the more you realize that an eight-year term in office, no matter who is in office, is a blip on the radar. And this is why I reacted, 2024, Trump winning was huge, but we really have to string together a lot of years of sanity to make up for all the insanity that we have seen from much of the last 20 years. And this ties in with one of the things that I saw over the weekend that was really staggering to me, and I think plays in so much with how you see everything occurring. Democrats have decided they don't like the United States. There's an NBC News poll that is out right now that everyone that I was looking at over the weekend. How proud are you to be an American? 56% are extremely or very proud to be an American. That is an all-time low. That is down massively from the numbers in 2003. And it's only occurring on the Democrat side. Extremely or very proud to be an American by political party. 90% of Republicans are extremely or very proud to be an American. Only 29% of Democrats are. And this is also skewed very much by age. Those of you 65 years and older, 75% of you are very or extremely proud to be an American. Only 36% of 18 to 34-year-olds are. Now, we can talk about the Iran deal, and we can talk about what the rate of inflation is, and we can talk about what the price of oil and gas is, and all of that can matter a great deal. If we are having collapsing support of the people who are proud to be Americans, then frankly, this country has way more significant challenges than what the current economic situation is, because I don't believe a country can long endure if its citizens are not proud of it. And I'm going to dive into this later in the program in more earnest, because this is

0: troubling. 90% were extremely or very proud to be Americans in 2003. In 2026, it is only 58% overall. That is an all-time low. Extremely proud only, 62% of Trump voters, just 12% of Kamala Harris voters are extremely proud to be an American. What have they done to us? Think about that, those numbers for a moment. 2003 wasn't that long ago. 90% of Americans, white, black, Asian, Hispanic, were extremely or very proud to be Americans. Think about what was going on in 2003. We had just been attacked, 9/11, a little bit before that. The economy, in many ways, if I remember, was on a downward swing. The dot-com era, everybody being so excited about what the internet was going to bring, that had collapsed. We were in war with Iraq. Things were not particularly good in this country, yet 90% of us were extremely or very proud to be Americans. By 2026, only 58%, an all-time low, were extremely or very proud to be Americans. What happened to that 32%? Now, partly, some of those people who were proud to be Americans in 2003 have passed on. But I don't believe we have talked enough and we have discussed enough the clear plan to try to make Americans believe that we should be ashamed of our history, that America's past is something that should not be celebrated, and that even today, America is not a force for good. They have made a calculated decision to destroy us from the inside. And it's working. So, this Iran deal, look, I hope that it's going to be successful. I hope the price of oil and gas is going to come down. But the bigger issue is not what's going on in Iran. It's not what's going on in the Middle East. It's not what's going on in Ukraine. It's not what's going on with Cuba. It's what's going on inside of this country. There is no one external, China, Russia, whoever you want to point to, that can be as destructive to America as Americans are being inside of this country right now in convincing so many people, particularly young people in America, that they should be ashamed of the country, that they should not be proud of the country in which we all are very fortunate to live. And it's interesting to me because Friday I went to the World Cup, got to watch the U.S. beat Paraguay. And some of you are going to say, I don't care about soccer, Clay. It's a stupid sport. Whatever. I think you're wrong. But I would encourage you to actually put on some of these soccer matches and look at what unites every single country that is competing right now in the World Cup. It's extreme patriotism and pride of country. Place matters. Your homeland matters. The entire essence of the World Cup is my country is better than yours. I'm going to celebrate it. It's a uniquely pro-country experience. I want the United States to kick every country's ass in soccer, just like I want us to kick every country's ass in swimming or track and field or downhill skiing or the snowboard competitions. I want to win every Olympic sport because I want America's exceptionalism to be reflected on the medal stand. And it's interesting, the experience that so many people from other countries are having coming to this one. I encourage you to pay attention to it. They're seeing this country with fresh eyes because they're coming from other countries and they are blown away by how awesome it is. They are going to a Buc-ee's. I love Buc-ee's, by the way. I took my kid to a football camp last weekend, the weekend before this past one. We stopped at a Buc-ee's in Crossville, Tennessee, in between Nashville and Knoxville. We were going to a University of Tennessee football camp, my 15-year-old. The place was flooded. People walking in there, their eyes open from all walks of life, just thinking, my God, America's so amazing that our gas stations are kick-ass. A Buc-ee's is better than almost anything that other countries have produced as a way to just get gas. I don't get paid. They're not a sponsor. They should be. It should be Clay and Buck brought to you by Buc-ee's. I would put every dollar of spare money I have into Buc-ee's right now. Everybody's running around with SpaceX, so I got to buy SpaceX stock. I would put every spare dollar I have in Buc-ee's. There are kids taking field trips to a gas station in America blown away. All these Europeans, all these Latin Americans, all these Asians, they're flooding the country right now. Millions of them to attend their country soccer games. And do you know what they're saying? My God, America's amazing. They love America more than Democrats do. Sometimes you have to look at your country with fresh eyes. That's what I was thinking as I was watching the World Cup. I was also thinking, I really do wish we had a national service requirement in the United States. You know, the Mormon mission, the kids, they go off and they advocate for the Mormon faith and they go all over the world and they live in perilous environments and they have to just walk around and tell people how awesome the Mormon faith is. What if we required every American to actually leave the country, young 18-year-olds, for 2 years, and they had to go extol American exceptionalism around the world? They had to go and just do service projects like the Peace Corps. Do you know what every one of those American kids, white, black, Asian, and Hispanic, would do the moment they stepped off an airplane and came back to American soil? They would kiss the ground that they walk on. Because they don't see with fresh eyes how fortunate they are to be here. And I'm thinking about that with Warren Buffett. It's like a great story. I think it's one that should be talked about way more. Warren Buffett said, hey, if you think about the world, there's 8 billion of us. If you think about the world, everybody gets a marble. What is it? 350 million of those marbles would be United States marbles. I'm not great at math, but I believe that means 7.7 billion people live in another country. No matter what stage of life you are in, no matter how much money you have, no matter what is going on in your life right now, if you were given the option of trading your United States residence marble and just putting it into that box and drawing out that big vase, drawing out another marble, not one single American should make that risk because the odds of you drawing a better marble are infinitely low. The people visiting here for the World Cup see it. Somehow young Democrat voters don't. That's a problem. That's something that has to be fixed, no matter what the price of oil and gas is. All right, we got loaded lines. I'm going to take a bunch of your calls. We only have one guest today. Big primary runoff tomorrow. In the state of Georgia, Burt Jones, who is running for governor, is going to join us there. Georgians have a big decision to make tomorrow. Otherwise, just me and you. Buck will be back, I think, on Thursday is the plan. But I got you Monday, Tuesday, Wednesday. We'll take your calls. We'll continue to roll. And I want to talk with you guys about my friends at Super Sure. 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
0: Welcome back in, Clay and Buck. We are rolling through the program. We're going to have a ton of your talkbacks and your calls. We have loaded lines right now. Let me try to run through as many different ones as I can. And where should we start? A lot of Iran questions. Also, let's start here. Steve in Westchester County, New York, WOR land. What you got for us, Steve?
11: I'd like to offer a potential answer to your question of what has happened since 2003 in this country. And that would be that in 2003, if you were a six-year-old American citizen, you were still going through a number of years of school and getting indoctrinated. And now you're 29 years old, and you've possibly voted in 11 elections since you became of age to vote. And I think a lot has to do with the, unfortunately, the indoctrination that young people have received in regards to unappreciating this country.
0: Thank you for the call. Look, I think it's the number one issue that we are facing. And this is me kind of diving into my history world. But we have a unique choice to make. And I'm going to get to all your calls. You can load up the lines at 800-282-2882. The story that we tell about American history is one that is the most profoundly important, I think, in the country. Is it a story that celebrates heroism, courage, and the fact that American history bends towards righteousness? In other words, we constantly are endeavoring to create a more perfect union, and we are going to celebrate all who have helped to make that happen. Or are we going to be a country that constantly picks at the scabs and the flaws and the failures of this country over the past 250 years? Are we going to be a ceiling or a floor? Democrats pick at the scabs. They focus on the floor. Republicans focus on the greatness. I think that's how we advance.
1: Speaking truth and having fun. Clay Travis and Buck Sexton.
0: Most of us guess our way through our health questions and issues. 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
22: News this hour at Town Hall. I'm Bob Agnew in Washington. The U.S. and Iran have reached an initial agreement that should extend the shaky ceasefire permanently, lead to the reopening of the Strait of Hormuz, and get the oil flowing again through there. President Trump discussed the deal today as he met with the French president at the G7 summit in France.
23: We've worked on many deals together. I'm very happy to say very, very signed. The deal's all signed. And the strait is already partially opened. As you know, they're doing a little hunting for a couple of mines that they've already found. But it's essentially ships are starting to go out now. On Friday, it'll be completely opened.
22: Details of the deal were not immediately released, but it did appear that it will not be implemented fully until it is signed. The mediator, Pakistan, said that's going to happen on Friday in Geneva. Stock markets rallying around the world, oil prices easing after the news of that deal. Right now on Wall Street, the Dow Jones Industrial Average is down by 709 points. A high-tech NASDAQ not far behind. It's off by, actually even more, up, I should say, by 754 points. And the S&P 500 up 138. In Georgia, Senate hopeful Mike Collins celebrating being President Trump's latest MAGA pick in GOP primaries. More on that from Bernie Bennett.
24: Representative Mike Collins celebrated his 11th hour endorsement from President Trump on Sunday and dismissed any ideas that the Republican president's stamp of approval is a risky bet in a potential showdown with Democratic Senator John Ossoff in November. Mr. Trump disclosed his choice of Collins over former football coach Derek Dooley in a middle-of-the-night social media post that praised the second-term congressman for his loyalty. The Republican candidates are competing Tuesday for the chance to unseat Ossoff in one of the most closely watched campaigns in the November midterm elections. Bernie Bennett reporting.
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26: 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Resort revenue statewide and on the Las Vegas Strip, it was down last year, but was primarily due to a record year that was set in 2024. The latest Nevada Gaming Abstract released by the Nevada Gaming Control Board reports every market statewide except Elko County and the Carson Valley recorded lower net income when compared to 2024. The report says net income on the Las Vegas Strip plunged more than 81% when compared to 2024. That report says that Strip gaming revenue was 26.1% of total revenue, the 27th straight year. Gaming revenue was less than 50% of all revenue. Total revenue on the Las Vegas Strip last year was down 3.7%, but the $21.1 billion total was the second highest ever. Summer might not officially be here. It's coming your way on Sunday, but the heat hits definitely on. Daytime highs of 110. They're just ahead. The National Weather Service reporting Harry Reid International Airport, Las Vegas' official weather station. It hit 101 on Thursday. The forecasters saying the heat should get hotter this week. Daytime highs expected to hit 110 tomorrow as well as Wednesday to help beat the heat. Clark County officials activating cooling stations at community centers, libraries, and other buildings throughout the valley at least through Wednesday. And a reminder that the Las Vegas Restaurant Week, it's been extended. The week began June 1st. It'll run until this Friday, and it features more than 250 restaurants across the Vegas Valley offering price-fixed menus for breakfast, lunch, brunch, as well as dinner. 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
0: Welcome in. Appreciate all of you hanging out with us as we are rolling through the second hour of the program. A lot of major news. The Iran deal has been signed. Oil and gas prices have collapsed substantially down to around $80 a barrel. If you are seeking relief from the price of oil and gas, you will start to see your prices at the pump decline precipitously. They're down about $5 today and down at $80. And if you're saying, okay, how does that compare to where they have been historically? They got up to, I believe, about $115 at their peak. And now they are down nearly, what's that, $35 from the peak. And even, to be fair, even CNN is saying that oil prices fall sharply as their top story right now as it pertains to the U.S. and the Iran agreement. President Trump last night threw, and by the way, stock market near all-time record highs yet again, surging substantially. S&P 500 up nearly 2% as we are talking. And the Dow is up over 1.3% to nearly 52,000. The Dow is only about 50 points away from an all-time high. NASDAQ composite surging near yet another all-time high as well. So if you have stocks, you are doing fantastically well. And we didn't, well, I don't know how much Buck talked about it. I was out on Friday. But SpaceX had the largest of all time IPO. And I do think this ties in with my America is awesome take. SpaceX is at an all time high right now, up 13% today, $21 on the day. And the market cap of SpaceX is now $2.4 trillion. And let me kind of build on what I was talking about as we finished the last hour. I will get to some of your calls on the Iran agreement. Again, I give credit to CNN, by the way, team. I have two, this is like a disaster movie. I have two CNNs right now. in my quad box. So if I could get a Fox Business up so I can see exactly how the stock market is going, two CNNs is far too many CNNs than anyone should have to have in their day-to-day existence here. But oil price is down to three-month lows. So again, $68 a barrel when we bombed. Now they're at $80 a barrel. $12 difference. You are going to see, I really do believe this, and people mocked me when I said it, you are going to see $3 a gallon gas sooner rather than later, based on these trajectories as an average gas price in the country. Gas prices won't even be a total disaster in California, where I was over the weekend. Okay. I was just talking. I went to the World Cup game between the United States and Paraguay. And some of you are rolling your eyes and you're saying, oh, I hate the World Cup. Soccer's for communists, all these things. U.S. had the greatest World Cup performance that we have ever had. We won 4-1. I went in there. I wanted to take my 11-year-old. Thank you to Buck for taking care of us on Friday. I told my wife, I don't know when, my 11-year-old loves soccer. Every kid has a different sport. Everybody loves football. Just talking to my 15-year-old during the break, getting up at 6 a.m. every morning, going to play football. They do off-season workouts. He absolutely loves it. My 11-year-old's playing soccer. He absolutely loves it. And I wanted to take him to a game. And just a parenting pro tip out there. I was telling Buck this recently because his son is one. What you do with your kids before they turn 12 is everything. What happens after they turn 12 matters, but they hit puberty and they start chasing boys or girls and their friends matter more. And I'll tell you who told me this. Years ago, I was at an ESPN game. I remember exactly which game. It was when Notre Dame, sorry, Notre Dame fans, got absolutely obliterated by Alabama in the national title game down in Miami. ESPN was putting on that game, and legendary, recently deceased Hall of Fame coach, 1988 national champion with Notre Dame, Lou Holtz, one of the all-time great quotes from Lou Holtz, was, by the way, for those of you from Arkansas, Fayetteville isn't the end of the world, but you can see it from there. If you ever get the opportunity to go to Fayetteville, it's a beautiful town, but my goodness, it is truly, you feel like you're in the middle of nowhere. Beautiful Ozark town. I encourage you all to go to Fayetteville at some point in time. Lou Holtz was coach at Arkansas as well, but I was talking to him, and at the time, this would have been roughly 2014, something like that. I had, trying to make sure, I think I had three young kids. We had a baby. I was trying to think about what year. I think we had a baby. This is not good. My wife's going to, so she's not listening. She's going to know exactly. I think we had a baby and we had a couple of, like a six-year-old and like a three-year-old, something like that. They were all running together. We're in the weeds. And I was telling Lou Holtz about this, and he said, you got 12 years to turn them into good kids. I said, what do you mean? Lou Holtz and his family raised a ton of kids. He said, you do everything. He said, trust me, do everything you can with those kids, and then they're going to turn 12 and they leave you. He's like, they hit puberty. Their friends matter. They're chasing the girls or the boys. They're off into the world, and you don't find out how well you did till about 22 or 23. And then they start to come back to you again. And so I wanted to take my 11-year-old because the things that you do with your kids when they're 7, 8, 9, 10, 11, 12, it imprints with them in a way that it doesn't when they get older. And he turned to me, U.S. wins, and he said, Dad, this is the greatest day of my life. U.S. puts up four goals, more goals than they scored in the entire World Cup last year. Dominates. You know what I couldn't stop thinking about inside of that stadium? Raw American patriotism in SoFi Stadium in L.A. We're standing in line to get into the stadium, everybody's in U.S. gear. But also, Paraguay. Now, I don't know anything about Paraguay. If you gave me a test on Paraguay, I would bomb it. I don't know that I could point to Paraguay on a map. I'm not a great geography guy. Everybody that was in that stadium from Paraguay was probably the greatest day of their lives because they got to travel to the United States and they got to watch their country play in the World Cup, even though they lost to us. You could see the Paraguayans, that might not even be the right way that they describe themselves. Every single one of them that I saw was beaming. And I encourage you, even if you hate soccer, get on social media and take some time to watch the way that people who are foreign are experiencing America. We've never, 1994 we hosted the World Cup, but social media didn't exist. These Europeans, these Latin Americans, these Asians, these Africans, people coming in to watch their country play, they are on social media sharing with their fellow countrymen who aren't as fortunate as them to get to come to America to watch their teams play, and they love us. They are losing their minds. Even CNN did a segment on this guy, Freddie, the German, Freddie the German, who has been traveling all over the United States, and CNN was talking about how amazing it was and everything else, and then in typical CNN fashion, I want to play this for you. This is one of these broken brain sports media people. This woman who writes for USA Today Sports, she said, oh, Freddie's having a great time. He's traveling all over the Southeast. And she ends it by saying, maybe would, well, I'll let you hear it, and then I will tee off on her. I love the premise of the story, but I think it's such an important way that it's covered. She's surprised that Americans in the South welcome a German. Can we hear that audio? Listen.
1: I saw some conversation about how the rest of the world is looking at the United States and feeling that we are it's a foreboding image and that we are inhospitable. And here is a German tourist and others as well now on social media saying, no, the Americans are great. So what a shame that that's the image that the world has, many have of us, but how wonderful, again, that sports can bring people here and show people that the United States and you know, the South is welcoming a German tourist in a way we would never have anticipated.
7: And thanks to Freddie for showcasing all of that.
0: Okay, did you hear what she said? The South is welcoming a German tourist in a way that we never would have anticipated. Now, I've lived my whole life in the South. I've been fortunate to travel all over the country and lots of places in the world. I've never been around nicer people than the South. I think what is so important about what that idiot sportscaster said is it's not that she should have been surprised. Everyone who is listening to me right now in the South would actually be stunned if we didn't welcome tourists with open arms and if we weren't super kind. And look, if you had to have a flat tire, in my opinion, in any part of the country at 2 a.m., and you needed to rely upon the first person who was going to pull over to the side of the road to potentially help you, I would choose to be in the South more than any other region in the country. I would take my odds on someone being kind, a stranger, in the South more so than anywhere else. But listen to everything that she said there. Why did she believe the Southerners wouldn't welcome a foreigner? And why did she believe that foreigners hated America or didn't expect it to be a welcoming place? Because of her worldview. She's why Americans have come to not like America. She's one of the people that has convinced herself that America is not a hero, that we're the villain on the global stage, that we are not a good people. Now, look, we can argue all day about what the tax rate should be. We can argue all day about what the appropriate minimum wage should be in a country. We can have all sorts of economic arguments. If we don't believe that America and Americans are good, then none of that matters because we're lost. And that clip to me perfectly illustrated what these foreigners are coming here and seeing and experiencing and sharing with their fellow countrymen who aren't fortunate enough to come here. America is awesome. This is the greatest country that's ever existed in the world. Look at this Buc-ee's. Look at Waffle House. Look at how kind everyone is being. And yet, that awful USA Today sports writer is saying they expect it to be awful here, and she's surprised that people are kind. She has bought into the world, and she has sold it, that we are villains, and that America is actually a country filled with evil and not good people. And what's scary is so many young people believe her. That is what we have to cure. That is what we have to solve for. The mathematical equation has to end with the answer being America is awesome. And certainly Trump innately feels that, and we'll talk about the UFC event and what's going on with Iran and everything else and how I see it all tying in. But I would just encourage all of you, put on the World Cup. Watch some of these games. Look at how much everyone wants to celebrate their homeland. And tell me borders don't matter. Tell me that the story we tell about America doesn't matter. I don't think you can do that. And what does it say? That the average foreigner coming here for the World Cup loves America more than the average Democrat does in this country today, more than the average American sports writer, as you just heard on CNN, does today too. We got a lot of battles to win, and who the president is might not even matter that much in the long range, because again, if that equation doesn't end with America is great and awesome and good, then none of the other debates we're having matter at all. Speaking of great and good, preserving democracy around the world, standing as the shining city on the hill, all of that matters. And that's what I believe we have been trying to do when it comes to everything going on in Israel. The IFCJ, I was just with them this past weekend, just with them talking about all the battles that they are fighting on the ground in Israel to try to make people safe, and all of the work that they have done, food banks, bomb shelters, hospitals that they've been able to move underground. As America celebrates its 250th anniversary and Israel defends its own freedoms, the IFCJ recognizes the relationship between Christians and Jews and good-hearted people around the world. They've created a U.S.-Israel flag pin. 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
0: Welcome back in, Clay and Buck. We are rolling through the program. By the way, average price of a gallon of gas right now, $4.06, down 10 cents in the last week. Right at $3 was the price when the war started. I'm telling you, the numbers are going to be coming down precipitously as we continue to watch. A lot of different people want to weigh in. Teresa in Louisville, Kentucky. If you have not been to a Buc-ee's, I would put every dollar down. Teresa, you say your grandkids love it?
33: Yes, they do. We visited on the way back and forth from Louisville to Panama Buc-ee's four times.
0: Yes.
33: It's an amazing place. And when they do the brisket on the board thing, oh, my Lord, yep. They are screaming that for hours. But it's hilarious. And they have the best bathrooms in the country.
0: So. They're super clean. I mean, isn't this, to me, though, a perfect distillation when we have all these foreigners coming in and they're just taking videos from Buc-ee's and sharing it all around the world? We have the best damn gas stations in the world. I mean, isn't that just, I love it because it's just perfect distillation of American exceptionalism. We don't do anything halfway.
33: Yeah, you have to have pictures of the grandkids with the Buc-ee statue. I mean, you can't leave without them. It's not normal.
0: So, thank you. I mean, look, I wish it was, some of you saw me because I met people going through Buc-ee's. On that Sunday, I've never seen a place more crowded. Every time I go to a football game, I stop there and it's filled with fans. And I love that the Europeans, the Latin Americans, the Africans, and the Asians are all finding out. Not only do we have the best country, we got the best gas stations. Want to stay connected with your kids this summer without giving them a cell phone? 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
4: The Vegas Golden Knights' run for their second Stanley Cup in 4 seasons came to an end last night. After eliminating Utah, Anaheim, and Colorado in the playoffs, VGK came up short against the Carolina Hurricanes in 6 games in the final. The Knights were shut out 3-0 at the Fortress to give the Canes their second cup in franchise history. VGK made another inspiring run under new head coach John Tortorella, who was noncommittal about whether he'd return in the fall. That was a fun week of Major League Baseball in Summerlin as the Athletics hosted the Milwaukee Brewers and wrapped up a weekend series with the Colorado Rockies. 10 home runs and 32 total runs. That was just yesterday. The Athletics gave up 23 of those, the most they'd allowed in a single game in 71 years. The Las Vegas Aces have the best record in the WNBA after knocking off the Minnesota Lynx 100-97 on Saturday night at Michelob Ultra Arena.
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11: While America and Las Vegas celebrate our 250th anniversary with weekly fireworks, Lerner & Row and the Nevada SPCA reminds you that fireworks can be terrifying to pets, causing a natural flight.

0: realized, basically, that a German tourist was treated well in the South, and surprised that people from Europe are coming here, and Asia and Africa and Latin America, and finding America to be awesome. If they did not expect America to be awesome, do you know why they would believe that? Because a lot of the people that hate America have told them that this country is awful. And the reality is, I think this is the greatest country that's ever existed in the history of the world. And that's largely what is becoming the case as they are all coming here for the World Cup. Now, we've got a lot of people who want to weigh in on the situation with Iran. Stock market moving to record high territory. Price of oil and gas is collapsing. And let's see... there's also a lot of pessimists out there, so we'll let everybody weigh in. Kurt in Cincinnati with a question to start us off. Kurt, what you got for us?
1: Hey, Clay, nice to talk to you again. Hey, so it's not necessarily a question, it's a concern. I'm concerned we're going to have to put American boots on the ground in there in Iran. You can't trust these people. The whole thing started off with them taking hostages. Do you know, are we going to have to rely on somebody else to come get that nuclear dust?
0: Well, thank you for the call. I have said for some time that I think we're going to take the nuclear dust. And that, to me, it feels like an inevitability that is the way that this story overall ends. Now, the challenges are the so-called nuclear dust is buried beneath tons of rubble. And so the ability to actually seize it, what status that so-called nuclear dust is in, all of that remains to be seen. But I do think that will be ultimately a part of this. Now, we have not seen the full deal, but there seems to be a 60-day part of the negotiation underway that will get to what happens with the nuclear dust. And so I think that remains to be seen. But my position from the get-go has been that we're going to take it. I don't think Iran has the ability to take hostages. I mean, they couldn't even find a pilot that was located inside of Iran for, what was it, like 36 or 48 hours? They couldn't even manage to take him hostage. I think President Trump is going to be smart about the way that we handle this. I think we will set up a perimeter, and ultimately I think we will extract the so-called nuclear dust. So I think that's where we're headed. Larry in Houston.
2: Good afternoon from a rainy day in Houston. All right, my concern is it's wonderful that straits are open, the world oil supply needs to be going. As great a deal is going to be made, hopefully, for the dust to be removed, but it seems to me the real issue is the Iranian people, the guard needs to be removed, in my opinion. I'm old enough to remember when they came into power and all that grief and all these years this has been going on.
0: I don't disagree with you in general, Larry, but the question then becomes, you just heard from our previous caller in Cincinnati concerned about how we get the nuclear dust out. Are you willing to put tens of thousands of American troops on the ground in Iran to get the current government out?
2: Well, sir, the way I've been seeing, I understand they're just videos, whatnot, social media, but it seems like there's videos coming out of Iran from the people who are willing to fight the guard, but they're just not armed. There's videos that have came out of the people going around in shooting the guard that are on post somewhere.
0: I understand that argument. I think if they were willing, I mean, Iran killed tens of thousands of their own people for protesting. It does not seem that there was any kind of substantial uprising at all. I don't think we can just dump guns out of the air into Iran and expect that a general populace is going to be able to rise up. So again, I think if you want true regime change, thanks for the call. And by the way, that certainly is an argument that can be made. I'm not somebody who says, oh my goodness, you could never make that argument. I think you're going to have to put tens of thousands of American troops into Iran. And unfortunately, the disaster that was Iraq and the disaster that was Afghanistan has convinced a lot of the American public that the idea of regime change

0: Change in the Middle East requiring boots on the ground of American soldiers is one that doesn't work and isn't worth the cost. Now, that might not be true. It is possible that we could put boots on the ground and wipe out the entire Iranian leadership and create a Iran that looks like it did back in the 1970s before the Islamic Revolution. But unfortunately, the legacy of Iraq and Afghanistan and what we spent there and the futility of the trillions of dollars that we poured into those countries seeking regime change, by and large, has convinced a lot of people that nothing is going to work in the Middle East when it comes to boots on the ground. So I think that's the reality. Joe in Naples.
1: So I just really can't see how we're any better off with this new peace deal. And I think it's a bit disingenuous thing. Gas is down. It was down. It's still up. It's up from where it was down. Our inflation is up. Everything. We supposedly obliterated their nuclear weapons.
0: Okay, so Joe, what do you want to do?
1: Well, then what's going on?
0: Okay, what do you want to do? You're upset about everything. What's the solution?
1: Yes. Well, so that. And therein lies the problem, right? Because they were able to close the Strait of Hormuz, and we did not see that coming. Now, granted, we had some CIA directors, Brennan and Burns, that probably gave us bad information or gave Trump bad information. But why not just admit it, I guess? That's what I would love. Instead of saying that we've won, that we've got everything that we want.
0: So if President Trump came out, Joe, and said, hey, this was screwed up. I should have never gone into Iran.
1: Yeah.
0: We blew it completely. You'd be happy with that.
1: I think I'd be happier, and I think that's why so many people, young people, they're going, well, you know what? They have all the problems we have in communist countries and socialist countries, but we're no better off with our system.
0: So do you believe that?
1: I don't. But I can see how. Why else would people go? Well, they have the same problems in those other countries, those communist countries. They have the same poverty. They have the same.
0: Because young people are often morons and lack perspective would be my answer, and have to be taught how to have a better perspective. Which is why I said, if we had a 2-year program where everyone had to actually go to a third world country and see how the vast majority of people around the world live, they would understand that the poor people in America are actually wealthy in almost every other country in the world, and that's why people risk their lives to get here.
1: I do think that Trump, the reason that he somewhat went in there is our choke point was rare earth with China. China's choke point is energy. Well, he took Venezuela. We're the greatest exporter of energy. I think he wanted to make that their choke point.
0: Thank you for the call. Look, China does have a tremendous issue when it comes to oil and gas. We are the largest exporter in the world. We now control Venezuela. To a large extent, I think we have really good partnerships with most of the oil-producing parts of the Middle East now, and China's in a tough spot there. Joe just wants President Trump to announce that everything with Iran was a mess and that he blew it, and we're just leaving. I don't know why that would make Joe happier, but that's what Joe wants. Michelle in Utah.
2: Hi. I happen to be a member of The Church of Jesus Christ of Latter-day Saints, or Mormons, and I'm also a teacher and have been for almost 20 years. And I just wanted to call and clarify a couple of things. First of all, yes, we do send our young men and young women out on missions for 2 years, but I feel like their objective is to spread the love of God and of our Savior, not so much convince people to be Mormon, but to let people know that we are all children of God and that we are all loved by Him.
0: That is a great story. Sorry to cut you off, Michelle. do you think my use of the Mormon mission as an example is, it seems to me that young Mormon children who return from that mission are much more aware of how amazing America is and have a much better life perspective than they would if they didn't take that mission. Do you think that that is true?
2: Yeah, 100% true. I had two of my own children who did served out of the country. And exactly. My other point I wanted to make was the fact that as a teacher for almost 20 years, I've watched as our curriculum has become so focused on mathematics and reading. The subject of social studies, American history, has been completely blocked out of our curriculum. I want to stay teaching because I love this country. I have experiences in my life. I have known without a shadow of a doubt how great this country is and how blessed we are to live here. And that's why I don't want to leave education. If I can every year influence 20 to 25, 30 kids to have that same love for our country, then that's 25, 30 more kids we're going to send out into the world. If educators were given the chance to be able to teach about the United States the way that we learned about it when we were children and in school, you would have a complete turnaround, and that there would be a lot more patriotism in our country and a lot more people proud to be an American.
0: Amen. Thank you for everything you're doing, Michelle. Appreciate you calling the show, and thank you. I hope that there are many people out there listening like you who are teaching all over the country trying to have the same exact impact. What I hadn't thought much about the focus on math and science and everything else. Ultimately, all of life is story. It's all that matters. I mean, it really, really is. The story that you tell. I mean, the Bible, the reason that it endures is the stories. The stories that you tell reflect the country that you will have. If the story that we tell is one of American exceptionalism, one of American excellence, one of the best men and women triumphing in the face of adversity over 250 years, constantly working to make this nation better than it was when we were born, that's an incredibly powerful story. It was the story that I was raised on. It was the story that most of you are raised on. If the story that you tell is America exploited slaves to build wealth, and they've never distributed wealth fairly in the country, and as a result, the Declaration of Independence isn't actually the founding document of this country. It's the slave trade beginning in 1619. Heck, it's not even it's not even Columbus discovering the New World. It's not the Pilgrims. It's not the story of Squanto and the Thanksgiving. It's oppression. It's violence. It's rape. It's depredation that has been taken out upon the world, and America is the chief villain. Then it's no wonder that young people don't believe America is the greatest country. And again, this is where I come back to part of the failure, I think, and I take partly responsibility for this. I'm a history major. I think a lot of historians have done an awful job of telling American history and focusing on the story of America. And I think we have given over the idea of America to people who hate America. I think that's the entire purpose of the New York Times and the 1619 Project. They didn't even hide it. They tried to make the 1619 Project the foundation of American history in schools, and that teaches that America is one of the primary villains of the world. And if you believe that your country's history is evil, then how can you be excited about the Declaration of Independence or America 250 or the Constitution or any of the history of this nation? Again, it comes back to, are you going to teach ceilings or are you going to teach floors? I kind of want to write a new book where I just examine the idea of teaching ceilings versus floors. I always think about this. when somebody dies, in the eulogy, nobody comes out and says, boy, he was an awful husband to his first wife. Man, was he a disaster at that company that he founded that went bankrupt. Boy, that DUI that he got when he was 24. A lot of the way we tell American history now is as if we picked the four worst things from any of your lives, and then when you died, that was the eulogy. Even people who are awful get pretty good eulogies. You might have been to some funerals for people who are awful. You're sitting there and you're like, oh, it's not really the uncle that I remember. Boy, Cousin Joe is really lucky that he had a really good daughter who could eulogize him, because there ain't a lot to work with here. Some of you are ministers, and you've had to show up. And I guarantee you, you've been sitting in the car in the parking lot outside the funeral home, and you're like, I'll be damned, this is going to be a hard one. What am I going to find to try to make this person sound good? Imagine if you did the exact opposite. Imagine if every eulogy was only designed to find the worst things that someone had done in their life, and you made them the reality. It's basically like what the New York Times does when a Republican dies. You go look at what they said about Scott Adams, the creator of Dilbert, and you compare it with what they say when a terrorist dies, and you would rather be the terrorist if you were the New York Times. Let me tell you about a brand new advertiser that we have that we're excited about, Viome. It's an incredible company that is doing fantastic work, and I want you to all get hooked up with them and become aware of us. 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
20: Breaking news at Town Hall. I'm Bob Agnew in Washington. A big announcement from President Trump today as he arrived in France for the annual Group of Seven summit. In addition to talking about his positions on trade, the war in Ukraine, and the NATO ties with European allies, he also brought news about the new deal with Iran.
21: We got along very well with Iran. It's a different set of leaders. As you know, the first set is gone. The second set is gone. And we found the third set to be very smart, strong, very smart, but we ended up making a deal. I felt badly that we had to go back on the attack for two nights, and I thought a third, but we made it before that happened.
20: And the president held a news conference with President Emmanuel Macron. The two complimented each other on the deal with Iran and also their past diplomatic deals before. And they also look forward to talking to President Vladimir Zelensky later this week about the ongoing war with Russia and Ukraine. The G7 summit this week focusing on need for reopening the Strait of Hormuz in particular. Here's reporter John Leister.
9: Top of the list of priorities for G7 nations is reopening the Strait of Hormuz so that oil and gas from the Persian Gulf can flow out again to world markets. France and Britain have a proposal to help with that. They are offering warships that could help escort tankers through the strait and also get rid of any mines.
20: That is reporter John Leister. Britain's Prime Minister Keir Starmer announcing a major change involving the way young people access the internet.
12: Today is a big moment for our country. This is a big step, real change for our children and our future. Because today I can announce that the government will ban access to social media for all children under the age of 16.
20: On Wall Street, a booming session so far. Investors happy about the deal with Iran. The Dow right now up by 640 points. More from townhall.com.
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22: 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Resort revenue statewide and on the Las Vegas Strip, it was down last year, but it was primarily due to a record year that was set in 2024. The latest Nevada Gaming Abstract released by the Nevada Gaming Control Board reports every market statewide except Elko County and the Carson Valley recorded lower net income when compared to 2024. The report says net income on the Las Vegas Strip plunged more than 81% when compared to 2024. The report says that Strip gaming revenue was 26.1% of total revenue, the 27th straight year. Gaming revenue was less than 50% of all revenue. Total revenue on the Las Vegas Strip last year was down 3.7%, but the $21.1 billion total was the second highest ever. Summer might not officially be here. It's coming your way on Sunday, but the heat hits definitely on. Daytime highs of 110. They're just ahead. 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It hit 101 on Thursday. The forecasters saying the heat should get hotter this week. Daytime highs expected to hit 110 tomorrow as well as Wednesday. To help beat the heat, Clark County officials activating cooling stations at community centers, libraries, and other buildings throughout the valley at least through Wednesday. And a reminder that the Las Vegas Restaurant Week, it's been extended. The week began June 1st. It'll run until this Friday, and it features more than 250 restaurants across the Vegas Valley offering price-fixed menus for breakfast, lunch, brunch, as well as dinner. 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
19: 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The MC is Kennedy from Fox News, with speakers Steve Forbes, Glenn Beck, Adam Carolla, John Mackey, and celebrity actors Rob Schneider and Dean Cain. 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

0: Welcome in. Hour number three, Clay and Buck. Lots of great talkbacks, calls. We're going to dive into them all. If you are just getting in your car, we have had a blockbuster weekend of activities. President Trump is in France. The Iran deal has been signed. Stock prices soaring. Oil and gas prices diving back to about $80 a barrel as we speak. When the war started, $68 a barrel. I will just tell you, as I have been predicting for some time, the price of oil and gas will be back to around $3 a gallon on average by the time we get through the summer driving season. Already the prices are plummeting, will be under $4 on average, I would bet, by the end of the week at many different places across the country on average. Big deal going on last night, the UFC event. I haven't talked about it that much. Let me give you my take on it. And I may dive into this a bit more tomorrow when there's less news. I loved it. I don't know how many of you watched. It was on Paramount Plus. My only criticism of the event last night at the White House is that it wasn't on CBS. It should have been free for everyone to watch. I testified on Wednesday. I'll play some of those cuts for you on Capitol Hill, focused on affordability and access when it came to American sports fans having an ability to get more without having to pay more and get less. I want for everything to be more affordable in America, whether it's gas prices, whether it's the price of your groceries, whether it is what you have to pay to watch your favorite teams. And so my only criticism of last night's spectacular, awesome, scintillating event at the White House, the UFC 250 fight on the South Lawn, was it should have been on CBS and everybody should have been able to watch for free on broadcast television. I think personally making it a pay-per-view event, putting it on a subscription platform, yes, people can say it's only $8 or $9 a month. Yeah, I get it. But every single streaming service is $8 or $9 a month at least. Many of them are substantially more. And if I compare the way that I watch sports in 2012 with the way that I watch sports now, it's gotten worse. It costs more and we get less. That's a bad combination. That's not capitalism working well. In my testimony on Wednesday, and I'm going to play some of that for you tomorrow, I contrasted how sports television costs have gone with flat screen televisions. You know, you can get 75-inch flat screen television for like $700 now. I was in Costco recently. I love the way you walk into Costco. They have all the televisions there. Many of you out there will remember 20 years ago, you bought your first flat screen television. It was like you were buying a car. It's thousands and thousands of dollars for a much smaller television. Price of televisions has gone down and we all get more. Price of sports rights has gone up and we all get less. That's a broken economic system. And so I loved everything. The flyover, the pro-American aspects of so much of the activity. The fact that many young men watched that and thought, man, it's okay to be male. I loved everything about the UFC event. I also have been talking with you about how much I love the World Cup event. I think American exceptionalism is often reflected through sports. And the fact that President Trump has seen that and embraced it, I think, is fantastic. But we'll get into that a bit more tomorrow. In the meantime, we're getting a ton of calls talking about the U.S. and the Iran deal. And I started off the first hour of the program. By the way, Buck will be back with us, I believe, on Thursday. He's out doing stuff with his family for the next few days. Thanks to him, by the way, for covering over the last several days of last week. You may notice if you're watching on video, we've got new backdrops. We're going to have awesome things coming in the years ahead on this program, including soon you will be able to watch all 3 hours of this program live. Now, we love all of you on all 600 AM FM stations. We love all of you listening on satellite radio. We love all of you listening on the podcast. This show is everywhere. Thank you for subscribing right now to YouTube. But we will soon love all of you who are able to watch this show on video for all 3 hours, as well as listen to it everywhere. So there are lots of cool expansions coming as it pertains to this program. I cannot wait for it. I talked about, as I started the first hour of the show, the fact that right before I came on, I was listening to the White House explain what was in the deal. The deal is not going to be released from President Trump until Friday. The things that we know are in the deal, because the markets are already reacting, Strait of Hormuz is going to be open, price of oil and gas is going to collapse. Come right back down to where it was before we went into this war. Iran, we believe, on the U.S. side, we are going to be able to get, seize the nuclear dust that is left behind. Iran will not have a nuclear weapon. So for people out there say, what do I get from this? Why should I care? I understand. You're grumpy. Would it be good if we could go back in time and we could ensure that North Korea never had a nuclear weapon? I think it would be. I think, in fact, if you go back in time and Bill Clinton could have spent less time being serviced by interns and more time trying to take out the nuclear ambition of Kim Jong-un, I think North Korea and South Korea would be reunified right now, and we would have a democratic Korean peninsula united like East and West Germany are united today. The possibility of that ever, by the way, that would then have created a lot of pressure on China, because you would have a democratic border state of Korea instead of the crazy nuclear-powered North Korea that we have today. So I think all of Asia would be far safer. North Korea would not exist. The millions, tens of millions of people in North Korea would live in economic prosperity and freedom, and the world would be much safer. Now that Iran does not have nuclear weapon ambitions, they are neutered. They are not threatening for the rest of the Middle East. And I think what you're going to see is an expansion of the Abraham Accords. I believe that we are all safer because there aren't crazy religious fundamentalists with nuclear weapons with the ability to threaten all of Europe and eventually America too, with one madman deciding that he wanted to fire a nuclear weapon. So I think that that having been erased is good. It's a great phrase that I think is a first person I heard use it was actually Mark Zuckerberg. Perfect is the enemy of good. You don't think about it a lot. Pursuing perfection often can mean that you don't end up with good. I think we have a good result in Iran. It's not perfect. What would perfect have looked like, you might ask? The Ayatollah, all of the IRGC gone. In my ideal world, if you said, Clay, you have a magic wand, you get to control the future of Iran, I would say that we have to have true regime change in that religious fundamentalists can no longer control Iran. But in order for that to occur, you're going to have to put boots on the ground and you're going to have to risk potentially thousands of American lives. How many people out there listening right now are okay with 5,000 Americans dying so that Iran has a different government? I don't think very many. And I believe this is the legacy of the failure of Iraq and Afghanistan, because we spent trillions and we lost thousands of lives. And what did we end up with in Afghanistan? Nothing different. Taliban's back in control. Girls can't go to school. Religious fundamentalism is still very strong there. How are things in Iraq? I don't think there's very many people saying, oh, it's so much better than it was with Saddam Hussein. I think that's the concern with Iran. All right, a lot of people want to weigh in. Ariel, but he's a guy in Miami. What you got for me?
1: How you doing, Clay? Hey, privilege talking to you, man. Appreciate everything you say and all your comments. Listen to your show all the time, first time caller.
0: Thank you.
1: I was talking to the gentleman I was talking to before. I was talking about that experience that Germany team had in the South. And I live in Miami now. I'm 55 years old. I was born in Cuba. And my previous employer, Bell South, I don't know if you remember, I used to travel all over the States. And even though I had some quite horrible experiences in the South, I wouldn't pick another place to have a flat tire at 3 o'clock in the morning other than in the South, based on my experience, personal experiences.
0: Thank you for the call.
1: I had some.
0: I agree with him. And thank you for listening to us in Miami. He said that he worked at Bell South. I definitely remember Bell South. My uncle Kenneth spent his entire life, my entire life, much of his life, working for Bell South. He was in the trucks helping to ensure that the phone lines were working. He's a Vietnam vet, traveled all over Chattanooga. If you live in the Chattanooga, Tennessee area, you probably drove by my uncle's truck at some point in time when he was working, stringing, repairing phone lines all over Chattanooga. Thanks to Ariel for the call. I agree with him. Earlier in the program, we were playing audio from CNN talking about the exceptional experience that so many foreigners are having in America who have traveled here. And CNN had a sports writer from USA Today on, and she was saying she was surprised that Southerners were treating German foreign tourists so well. And she's really just telling on herself. And I said, some of you may disagree, that if I had to have a flat tire on the side of the road at 3 a.m. and I had to pick a geographic region of the country to have that, where I would be most comfortable with who's going to pull up behind me at 3 a.m., not something you'd want to be in a situation of, I feel that the South, my odds of getting somebody good would be higher than anywhere else in the country. Now, I'm biased. I live in the South. Some of you may agree. Some of you may disagree. But it doesn't surprise me at all that foreigners visiting the South are having great experiences. Steve in New Berlin, Wisconsin, what you got for me?
2: Hey, Clay, thanks for taking my call. I just want to say I have to really vehemently disagree with the previous caller who said Trump should admit that it's a bad idea going into Iran. I'm 55 years old, didn't have a father growing up, died early. I was raised by the greatest generation, a bunch of men from the greatest generation who fought the Nazi regime. Trump stopped evil before it had a chance to start here in Iran. And I'll pay $5, $6, $7, $10 a gallon if that means that another country can't do what Germany tried to do during the greatest generation.
0: Thank you for the call. Look, I think that is the argument. And some people are just not going to trust that Trump did the right thing because they hate Trump. So, look, the UFC fight was amazing last night. Now, my criticism is I wish it had been free on CBS. You can't criticize how awesome the fight was. Lots of people are doing it because they hate Trump. They don't trust him. I trust Trump. Clint in New Harmony, Utah.
3: First of all, this concept of the proud, how people are proud of the country or not, is very closely tied to your poll, if you will, a couple of weeks ago of how unhappy people are. And in my assessment of things, there's a common ingredient to both, and that is that unity does not really exist in this country, as you know. We're so polarized right now. And as I think about it, it's like, what creates unity? Well, unity is created by disaster, devastation. You know, you look at times like 9/11, Pearl Harbor, World War II. Americans were together. They were focused. They were all had the same goal. And right now, Americans are acting like a bunch of spoiled, rotten, rich kids. And it is mind-boggling to me. And ironically, Trump just saved America from potential future disaster. And as a result, dumb, fat, rich kids, if you will, get to sit on their butts and complain about America because we're now safe, as opposed to what Trump could have done in ignoring the whole situation and caused disaster, which, quite honestly, I'd never pray it on us, but that may be what we need to get this country back together.
0: Thank you for the call, Clint. My concern is I don't know how united America would be if we had a 9/11 today. I think there are a lot of people, they're almost all Democrats, that would say America deserves it, that would say we're the bad guy, and some people would even celebrate. I think that's the sad reality. And this comes to a big issue. I think we had sold a bill of goods. when they said diversity is our strength. Diversity is not our strength. Not when some people believe America's evil. 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
0: Born on America's darkest day of 9/11, the Tunnel of the Towers Foundation has been helping America's heroes ever since. Heroes like New York City Fire Department firefighter Robert Welsh.
5: Robert initially served as a police officer before joining the fire department in 2001, just weeks after the 9/11 attacks. 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
0: Welcome back in, Clay and Buck. We're about to talk with Burt Jones running for governor of Georgia at the bottom of the next hour. But we have a bunch of talkbacks. I'm going to try to hit many of them. You guys are fantastic. Lloyd in New Braunfels, what you got?
16: I'm concerned about your personal brand, Clay. Seems like you got to hang out with Sean Hannity. But the question is, did you pay him the money you owe him? Just remember that. You still owe him money if you haven't paid him.
0: You know, Sean's been losing. I've been running some victories up here. Sean might start to owe me a little bit of money. I don't know. No, I've not given him any cash yet, but I think we're starting to flip the exchange there. William in Orlando, News Radio WFLA.
17: I have a question. What is the backup plan for when the Iranian regime lies about their nuclear plans? I'm just curious because everybody and their cousin knows they cannot be trusted.
0: We're going to bomb the hell out of them and probably kill more of their leaders. That would be my expectation of what Trump would say. Josh in Raleigh, North Carolina.
18: Josh from Raleigh, North Carolina, home of the Stanley Cup champion Carolina Hurricanes. Disappointed you didn't shout out to us off the top of the show, but I'm curious about what you think about the contrast between the way the Canes fans celebrated last night and the Knicks fans celebrated their victory. Seems like very stark difference there.
0: Yeah, congratulations to the Carolina Hurricanes. I watched you guys win last night among many of the other sporting events I was watching, and congrats to the Knicks. I'm very pleased that the Carolina Hurricane fans did not burn down their city or get 60-plus people arrested like you knucklehead Knicks fans did. 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
22: That was a fun week of Major League Baseball in Summerlin as the Athletics hosted the Milwaukee Brewers and wrapped up a weekend series with the Colorado Rockies. 10 home runs and 32 total runs. That was just yesterday. The Athletics gave up 23 of those, the most they'd allowed in a single game in 71 years. The Vegas Golden Knights' run for their second Stanley Cup in four seasons came to an end last night after eliminating Utah, Anaheim, and Colorado in the playoffs. VGK came up short against the Carolina Hurricanes in six games in the final. The Knights were shut out 3-0 at the Fortress to give the Canes their second cup in franchise history. VGK made another inspiring run under new head coach John Tortorella, who was noncommittal about whether he'd return in the fall. The Las Vegas Aces have the best record in the WNBA after knocking off the Minnesota Lynx 100-97 on Saturday night in Michelob Ultra Arena.
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Welcome back in, Clay and Buck. Appreciate all of you hanging out with us as we are rolling through the program. We are joined now by the Lieutenant Governor of Georgia, Burt Jones. Long battle to figure out who is going to be the successor to two-term Governor Brian Kemp. Also, a Senate primary runoff to be decided.

0: been like for you?
1: Well, yeah, you're exactly right. Number one, Clay, thank you for having me on today. Always good to be on your show. But yeah, I mean, it's been a very nasty campaign. It's the guy came out of the gates really, you know, trashing me, trashing my family, trashing, you know, my business and my time in service. And so, yeah, I mean, like I said, it was we had 8 people in the race at one time, but he zeroed in on me very early on, and it was I almost felt personal to him. So, but look, you know, the Georgia voters saw through all the Hollywood production that they had put on here, and I think they're going to, you know, once again come through for us tomorrow. Obviously, we have the President Trump's endorsement. We got Governor Kemp's endorsement. We did a press conference this morning, and so those are the 2 most popular, you know, elected officials in the state of Georgia, so we feel really good about our chances here in the home stretch.
0: What's that like? I bet you watch Braves games sometimes to try to get away from the campaign. And then during a commercial break, people are just attacking you. You know, I that has to be a little bit weird, isn't it? I mean, you know, because you're just trying to get away. And I mean, I'm not kidding. The amount every single commercial break, it's like, hey, Burt Jones, I hate this guy. I was like, man, I know Burt Jones. He's a pretty nice guy, and it was just nasty.
1: What's been going on since Thanksgiving, Clay? I mean, this thing started back during football season, back in the bowl games and everything. And so it's been nonstop, and it's amazing. I mean, literally, we've had $200 million that's been spent against us in all mostly negative ads, and it's been nonstop. But what has been our saving grace, quite frankly, is just the relationships that we've built through the years all over the state, because I don't know if anybody could have withstood this kind of money and just sheer raw attack ads that have been used against us. So, but like I said, it will all come to a head tomorrow, and we look forward to winning outright tomorrow and moving on to November, where we'll have a tough fight on our hands with the Democrats. And obviously, we're going to run through the line the rest of today and wait and see what the results look like tomorrow.
0: Keisha Lance Bottoms is the Democrat nominee. She's going to be running. She hasn't had much opposition so far as I can tell. For people out there in Georgia listening to us right now, you've got the runoff tomorrow. I think you're going to win. I encourage people to get out and get the vote in for you. What does it matter and mean for Georgia to remain in Republican control? I think Brian Kemp has done a heck of a job over the last 8 years. Data reflects that that's not a crazy take. In fact, Georgia has thrived under his leadership. How important is it to continue Republican leadership?
1: I mean, look, it's vital. Look, if the Democrats were to ever take Georgia, we would never control national politics again, quite frankly. And so Georgia is going to be ground zero once again. We've got obviously the governor's race on the line. We've got a U.S. Senate seat that'll be up for grabs. And so we need some strong candidates at the top of the ticket. And I think I represent being the strongest one in the governor's race. Obviously, Keisha Lance Bottoms, she was the mayor of Atlanta for about 4 years. She did a terrible job while she was mayor. She went to the Biden administration after electing not to run for reelection as mayor. And I don't think she got any good training from the Biden administration while she was there. So this election is very important that, like I said, we pick a true conservative, common sense leader. And like I said, Brian, you're right. Brian Kemp has done a great job as governor, and I've been his lieutenant governor for the last 4 years. And I don't think there's one thing that we didn't get accomplished that we set out to do. So Georgia is in a good spot. It's the envy of a lot of other states, and we need to keep it rolling.
0: I saw where Keisha Lance Bottoms, I think, came out and said that she opposed the Riley Gaines Act. And I just find a lot of this stuff in Georgia jaw-dropping, to be honest, because if you look around at the other southern states, the other, let's call them SEC states, I know there's ACC teams all and many of them too, and Big 12, but none of them are close. And then Georgia is super close. And there's a lot of things that are being said.

0: That I just look around and say, how in the world could the average Georgian be in favor of a boy pretending to be a girl trying to win a girls' championship? And Keisha Lance Bottoms just came right out and said, that's a good thing.
1: Yeah, exactly. Look, if you would have told me that I would have been having to take on issues like the Riley Gaines Act, you know, getting boys out of girls' sports, making transgender surgeries on minors illegal in the state of Georgia, I mean, I would have, you know, 10 years ago, I would have called you crazy. But those are the type of progressive issues, or this I call them the lunatic left that is infiltrating, you know, and what's going on all over the country, and we've gotten a heavy dose of it in Metro Atlanta with where we've had, you know, outright socialists that were running for state house positions. And we've had one or two win, you know, quite frankly, in some of the more Metro Atlanta counties. So it is a concern. But like I said, we still have a House and a Senate chamber that's controlled by Republicans. Obviously, the governor's office has been controlled by Republicans, and this election cycle is going to be about us, keeping that run going. Because like I said, there's no such thing as used to have old Southern conservative Democrats here in Georgia, but those days are long gone.
0: What is the Georgia Bulldog football team going to look like this fall? For people who don't know, you were a member of the team. I think you were teammates with Kirby Smart back in the day. Certainly Georgia has been pretty doggone good in football over the last few years. What's the fall? Yeah. I bet you're looking forward to being able to campaign around football games, because I'm sure you're going to be doing tailgates and everything else in September and October. What should we expect this fall from the Dogs?
1: Oh, look, I mean, Kirby, yes, Kirby and I, Kirby was a senior when I was a freshman at the University of Georgia. As long as Kirby Smart is a head coach over at the University of Georgia, they're going to be in the mix every year, because Kirby's not only an outstanding football coach, but he's an outstanding recruiter. He was a good coach before he ever worked with Coach Nick Saban, but after working with Nick Saban for 11 years, he's really honed in on his craft. And like I said, he's never rebuilding. He's always reloading there in Athens. And I fully expect them to be right in the mix again this year.
0: Last opportunity here. Tomorrow is the vote. Again, we're talking with Burr Jones, runoff in governor for Republican, also runoff in the Senate. Important to pick candidates, get out and vote. What would you tell people? Last opportunity to speak to them. Polls are opening soon.
1: Yeah, absolutely. Obviously, tomorrow is election day, and we encourage people to go out and vote in Georgia, because it is very, very important. And if they want to elect a person who is the true business, common sense conservative in this race, there's only one choice. I'm endorsed by President Trump, endorsed by Governor Kemp, and all kinds of people across the state. But we need everybody to turn out and vote for Burt Jones when they go to the polls tomorrow.
0: Good luck tomorrow, sir, and look forward to helping you out this fall as you're running, I believe, to take on Keisha Lance Bottoms starting tomorrow night.
1: Absolutely. I appreciate it, Clay. Always enjoy being on your show. Come see us next time you're in Georgia.
0: I will, for sure. I'll come down and help you out as best I can, although at some point my Tennessee Volunteers do need to beat Georgia again. It's been a long time.
1: Well, let's don't get crazy on the show right now. You know, so... All right. Well, you have a good time, but will you come to the game with me and we'll go watch it together? How about that?
0: That sounds like a plan. I'm in. Appreciate it. And by the way, I'm looking forward to actually not seeing you getting ripped to shreds every single time I watch an Atlanta Braves commercial break. I bet you are too.
1: Well, yeah, my wife and kids will be in that club with you. Yeah, so it's gotten old, but it'll be all over tomorrow. So
0: at least the Braves are having a good season. Appreciate the time, my man.
1: Hey, don't forget about the Dogs in the World Series, too. Now they're playing great.
0: I'm watching.
1: Right now.
0: I'm watching. Yeah, so. The College World Series, one of the best things that goes on in sports. We got World Cup. We got the UFC fight last night. I mean, this is kind of a sports calendar bonanza. It's amazing.
1: The World Cup. I mean, the FIFA World Cup is in Atlanta too. So I'm going to see Saudi Arabia and Spain, I think, on Sunday there at the Georgia Dome. So
0: That's going to be pretty cool too. Spain just got tied with Cape Verde. It's a big upset. So Spain has to win that game against Saudi Arabia coming up. Appreciate the time, my man.
1: thanks, Clay. Appreciate it. Take care now.
0: You too. Get out. Burt Jones, the race is being decided tomorrow. We'll know the nominees. We'll talk to him, talk about it on Wednesday, I'm sure. 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
0: Welcome back in, Clay and Buck. Good news again as we finish off the program. Record high stock prices, price of oil and gas collapsing down to $80 a barrel. Prices are going to be coming down soon where you are. We've got a lot of talkbacks. We got a bunch of fun stories. I mean, today we got so many stories, I feel like I could do three more hours. But let's go ahead and hit some of these talkbacks. Rand in Spokane, Washington, listening on News Radio 590 KQNT. Here's what he says.
3: I was born in Fort Lauderdale, had family in South Baltimore, North Carolina, Army brat at Fayetteville, moved to Spokane in 1970. South is still the most courteous, polite place to be.
0: I agree. Never leaving Tennessee. Chris in Dade City, Florida, News Radio WFLA.
14: Awesome segment. Awesome. Well done, my friend. And I hate to put it on you again, but I'm telling you, brother, you're the man in the middle. You're the glue. You're the possibility. You're the hope of the future. You're the savior of this country. 50 and 51, Clay Travis. I'm telling you. Yes, sir. It's all on you.
0: Man, I need to hire Chris as my hype man. You know, they had the UFC fight going on, and some of these guys back in the day in wrestling, you know, they had the hype man who walked down to the ring, the boxers, guys that are clearing out the pathway to the ring. I need Chris down there, man. Chris in Dade City, Florida. That was awesome. I appreciate it, Chris. Thank you. Eva from Parks. Man, Park City is nice. Eva out in Park City, Utah. Cut F.
15: Thank you for the show today. Clay, the way you talked about our country and your parenting and soccer and the social media posts from people visiting our country, the way you tied it all together was fantastic. Rush would have been so proud. Started listening to him in 1990 when Dad turned it on in the car.
0: I thank you. That's high praise. I will say it was really cool. We did a big advertiser event down in South Florida. Buck and I were there. I think there's some pictures up online. Producer Allie's always like, take pictures, take pictures. That's my impression of Producer Allie. I'm not a picture guy, so I genuinely never think, oh, I should take pictures. Now, I do take pictures of, like, my kids. So when I was out in L.A. for that game, I always want to take a picture of kids because they're changing so much. And I don't think about taking pictures of myself. But I believe, Producer Allie, are there pictures up some from us down there or no? Jesse, Carrie posted on her story on Instagram, because I saw she took some pictures, Buck's awesome wife. So I do believe there are pictures out there somewhere. It was awesome. They had a couple of old clips that they played of Rush. And so many of the advertisers that we still have on this program have been advertising here for a very, very long time. And they told their stories, and it was great. And so obviously Rush was in West Palm Beach, where he did his show for so long, got married at the Breakers, and we were near one of the ballrooms where one of his weddings took place, which was very cool. Podcast listener Kathy from Bourbonnais. I don't know this Bourbonnais. That sounds like a heck of a dish. Bourbonnais, Illinois, and I may mispronounce that. G.
16: Hey, Clay, love the show. Longtime listener. What you were saying about what you do at your kids before they're 12 is so, it is so right. I mean, both of my folks are gone, but I remember my dad taking us to baseball games, and we didn't have much money. That was a special treat, but it's something I'll just never forget. And as far as the South, you couldn't find nicer people.
0: Thank you for that call. Look, to the extent that I can give parenting advice at all, do things with your kids before they are 12. And if you think about it in your own life, you remember it crystallizes for you what you do when you're 7, 8, 9, 10, 11. It resonates far more than things that happen afterwards. In fact, there's studies of this, that young boys become sports fans of their favorite teams between the ages of 6 and 11. Those seasons matter so much more to them. So there's probably a lot of Carolina Hurricane and New York Knicks fans that have been made in abundance over the last little bit. Final one, Scott. I love the talkbacks. Y'all are great. Scott in Houston, KTRH land. H.
17: G'day, Scott from Houston. I'm a green card holder, but as you can hear, I'm Australian. Can't wait for the Australia versus US game. And the great thing is, whoever wins, I'm going to be happy.
0: I've got a bunch of buddies who are Aussies, and I love that. They're saying the same thing. Here's the problem. U.S. is going to kick Australia's ass on Friday. I feel bad for the Socceroos. We'll be back tomorrow.
18: Speaking truth and having fun. Clay Travis and Buck Sexton.
0: Most of us guess our way through our health questions and issues. 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
0: From America's Revolutionary War to Israel's fight for survival in 1948, when five neighboring nations invaded Israel immediately after the country was created, both nations have faced moments that tested their courage.
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23: News this hour at Town Hall. I'm Bob Agnew in Washington. President Trump arriving today at the G7 summit in the French Alps, talking about the new deal with Iran that he and his French counterpart have had some history before making similar deals.
24: Emmanuel has been a special friend of mine. We've had a fantastic relationship. We've worked on many deals together. I'm very happy to say very, very signed. The deal's all signed.
23: And the president, along with his French counterpart, Emmanuel Macron, both say that they look forward to holding talks later this week with the president of Ukraine to talk about the ongoing war with Russia. Big news in the UK, first of its kind ban on young people using social media. Anybody under the age of 16, Prime Minister Keir Starmer said it may be hard to enforce, but it's worth the effort.
25: It won't be easy. I mean, some technology companies want us to think that social media is unchangeable, part of an almost natural order. But we have to resist that kind of learned helplessness. We have agency. We can change it, and we will.
23: And the ban aligns with global efforts to enhance online safety for children. YouTube and Meta, the parent company of Facebook and Instagram, warning that a blanket social media restriction could push kids into unregulated online spaces. The Department of Justice identifying some 15,000 pedophiles allowed into the country under President Biden.
1: The Department of Homeland Security says many of these children report stunning sexual abuse along their journeys from foreign countries. In a stunning news conference, the head of the Department of Homeland Security, Mark Wayne Mullen, telling reporters that some of these kids report being raped 600 to 700 times. Mullen says this child trafficking nightmare, the direct result of the Biden-Harris administration, allowing the northern and southern border to be wide open for 4 years. The former Homeland Chief Alejandro Mayorkas repeatedly told reporters on camera, the border is closed.
23: That's Laura Winters, more at townhall.com.
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4: 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I'm Jim Dallas. Resort revenue statewide and on the Las Vegas Strip was down last year, but that was primarily due to a record year in 2024. The latest Nevada Gaming Abstract released by the Nevada Gaming Control Board reports every market statewide except Elko County and Carson Valley recorded lower net income when compared to 2024. The report says net income on the Strip plunged more than 81% when compared to that year. The report says Strip gaming revenue is 26.1% of the total revenue. That's the 27th straight year that gaming revenue was less than 50% of all of the take. Total revenue on the Las Vegas Strip last year was down 3.7%, but the $21.1 billion total was the second highest ever when compared to the all-time high of $21.9 billion set in 2024. Las Vegas Restaurant Week has been extended until Friday. 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Clear skies and breezy, and look for a daytime high today of 106, 82 tonight. 107 tomorrow.
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4: Utility work continues on eastbound Blue Diamond Road. That's at Rainbow. Expect reduced speeds at least until the 4th of July through there. And road work on the median on Boulder Highway southbound. That is from Flamingo to Interstate 11 North.
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5: Our nation is back, bigger, better, richer, and stronger than ever before. If you agree with this statement, then stand up and show your support. The first duty of the American government is to protect American citizens, not illegal aliens. Look, nobody stands up. These people are crazy, I'm telling you. They're crazy.
9: That's the thing about crazy people. They don't know they're crazy. That's what makes them crazy. Number one.

0: Ladies and gentlemen, Kevin Wall.
1: It is live and local for a Monday. This is a great Monday because the weekend was so wonderful, with the exception of the Golden Knights game. It was a magnificent weekend. The UFC, the president getting a deal with Iran. All in all, it's been a wonderful weekend. Here to break it all down, my friend Victor Jakes, a three-time-a-week columnist for the Las Vegas Review-Journal, and he joins us now. Victor, how was your weekend, my friend?
2: It was wonderful, thank you. I'm glad you had a good one as well.
1: Did you spend the time outside or inside?
2: I had a little time outside, but it's hot. So if I'm not walking to the pool or walking to the car, I don't spend a lot of time outside right now.
1: Did you get a chance to watch any of the Golden Knights game?
2: I did not watch, but I did see that they unfortunately were not able to complete the victory and extend the series.
1: And the good news, though, is that training camp begins in about 3 months. One season ends, another season begins. We'll talk more about that, I'm sure, with Pat Casale a little bit later on. The president had an amazing weekend. He apparently has got his deal. It's going to be signed on Friday. What do you make of it?
2: Well, I'm not sure how amazing that deal is. I think there is reasons to be concerned. When you say we have a deal and then don't release the details of the deal. aside from saying, the strait will be reopened and the oil will be flowing. That sure sounds like, Trump blinked and gave the Iranians a de facto bribe to reopen the strait with, an eye on lowering gas prices before the midterms. And I you have to reserve judgment because we don't know the deal, but my instinct is that the deal is a bad one and that Trump, for all the damage he did to Iran, was not willing to, go all the way in terms of either, bombing more of the dual use infrastructure or simply waiting out the economic pain and letting the regime collapse as their economy just, went into shambles. And, I hope I'm wrong. I hope the deal is great. I hope there's real progress towards removing the uranium. And I hope that we are not just giving them money as a bribe to reopen the strait, because that would be an absolutely terrible outcome.
1: What should he have held out for, if indeed we're not quite sure yet what he gave in on, what he got from the Iranians? Is there any one thing that sticks out for you?
2: Well, the biggest issue is the nuclear material. I mean, we actually talked a couple months ago now, kind of what's Trump doing, because this kind of came out of the blue, and what's he hoping to accomplish? And, the biggest two things were stop Iran from obtaining a nuclear weapon and stop Iran's ability to project terror throughout the region. And, you can certainly give President Trump compliments for the military attacks, what Israel has done with the U.S. There's been a significant downgrading of Iran's ability to project terror and ability to build more ballistic missiles. That's good. Those are really good things. But and I know there's been some damage to the nuclear infrastructure. I think we've killed people involved with that program, which is certainly a positive. But in terms of removing the nuclear material, we have not seen any willingness of the Iranian regime to budge on that. I mean, the people in charge have made it, in my opinion, abundantly clear that they will lie, delay, stall, kill their own people, starve their own people, crash their economy before they give up that nuclear material. And I certainly hope that President Trump has in some way done it but I am skeptical at the moment with what we know. And then the third objective that, you know, President Trump kind of hinted at was regime change. Obviously, it'd be much better for the Iranian people to not have, you know, this horrible terrorist regime in charge, this regime that, you know, very likely killed tens of thousands of citizens who tried to rise up and protest against it. And, you know, I was, you know, at the start of the campaign, the president, you know, kind of said, help is on the way. And also, hold on, you know, your moment's going to come, when he was talking to the Iranian people. And, you know, my assumption is, okay, we're running guns to the Iranian people. We're arming them up. We're preparing them for the right moment to overthrow the government. And they've basically just been left in the dark. And so, you know, it just seems like we had, you know, metaphorically, our country's hands around the throat of the Iranian regime, and President Trump just wasn't willing to endure the domestic political cost. And I am very concerned that the takeaway of the survivors, the remnant of the Iranian regime, is we have the Trump card on the United States. They will not stop us if we go and, you know, choke off the Strait of Hormuz. And I mean, depending on what's in that deal, it's hard to disagree with them.
1: What about the reaction from the rest of the Middle East? Have we heard much reaction at all to this this announcement that there's going to be an announcement on Friday?
2: It's hard to get a read. I mean, Israel reportedly, of course, is very concerned, and they should be concerned because, you know, Iran's first target once they attain a nuclear weapon is Israel. And by the way, Israel is called the little Satan, and we are called the great Satan, or the, you know, the big Satan. So it's not like Iran just wants to, you know, terrorize the Middle East. They hate us. They want us to die. And, you know, they have a lot better chance of killing lots of Americans if they obtain a nuclear weapon, which is why I believed, well, still believe, it's worth the economic pain to go in and to stop that from happening, and to keep the chokehold on oil, because it doesn't just hurt the world economy. It doesn't just hurt the U.S. economy. It hurts the Iranian economy. I mean, I was reading that inflation is like 77% this year, that half the country is unemployed. Like, that is a country that is falling, that is failing. And if we go in there and we prop up the Iranian regime with, you know, potentially $300 billion or the ability to impose tariffs on the Strait of Hormuz, I mean, that is a disaster. So, you know, I think one of the positives about this war, kind of regardless of how it ends up, is you've seen more Arab states have an openness to work with Israel, to ally with Israel, which is certainly good for the region, good for us. But, you know, obviously a lot depends on the details of this deal.
1: Well, before we get back to the nuts and bolts of this deal, at the end of the day, are we going to be safer in America after all of this and the deaths and the damage? Are we going to be safer?
2: Well, it's hard to know. It's hard to know what comes next when we don't know the deal. I mean, the things that we can say that are positive is we have eliminated much of Iran's conventional military arsenal. We've attacked their missile stockpiles. I mean, not completely eradicated them, but, you know, I think we've done a lot of significant damage there. We've attacked some of the, you know, the manufacturing plants that they are using to create military technology. We've killed some of their leaders. So, I mean, I think there are benefits, but I mean, the nuclear weapon is the Trump card, no pun intended. I mean, you look at what happened with North Korea, and they went from, you know, a state that we were kind of trying to, you know, stop from obtaining a nuclear weapon, we were trying to oppose, and now they're just completely isolated, not completely isolated, but that we basically have taken a hands-off approach and just kind of assumed that, okay, well, North Korea is going to just be a hellhole for forever because they happen to have a nuclear weapon. And the problem is, the concern is that the leaders of the Iranian regime have a whole different worldview than Kim Jong-un. right? He just wants to survive and eat lots of stuff and be overweight while his country starves. But the leaders of Iran, that you go look at their belief system, they want to have war. They want to expand Islam, and they are willing to do that through conquest, and they are not afraid of death. And in many ways, they embrace death because of what they think it will bring them in the afterlife. And that's a really dangerous regime to have a nuclear weapon, because, you know, mutually assured destruction only works if one side doesn't want to be destroyed. And if one side is A-okay with lots of people dying, including lots of their own people, you have a lot more dangerous of a situation.
1: Okay, the rest of the world, how are they going to react? And by the rest of the world, I mean China and Russia. Are they just spectators in all of this?
2: Well, I mean, I think this is another discouraging thing. I think the war between Ukraine and Russia, you know, Ukraine's done a good job of, you know, holding its own, obviously repelling the attack, using drone warfare to kind of level the playing field. And so maybe Putin just runs out of steam. But, you know, if you remember, one of the great benefits of this war at the beginning was the clear message it sent to China is that, hey, we're the United States, we're in charge, we're the boss. We've got this might. We're not afraid to use it. We're going to go, you know, we will just go do things. And, you know, if we whimper out of here with a surrender because of, you know, what looks like domestic political considerations, I think that sends a very concerning message to China that, you know, hey, the U.S. just doesn't stick around for the long haul. And so if we attack Taiwan, you know, yeah, maybe they'll defend it for a little while, but then they'll get bored. The public will get upset about high prices and we'll win. And, you know, hard to disagree with that analysis if the agreement is what I fear the agreement is.
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3: 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Wayne Allyn Root, afternoons at 3. 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
1: It was a surreal atmosphere on the lawn of the White House. And I got to tell you, I didn't see the event. I saw the build-up to it. I saw the aftermath. I saw the clips. And I got to tell you, it was very, very impressive. The UFC coming to the White House, what did you think of that? Was it in bad taste or something else? There were a lot of protesters during the week.
2: I mean, it's hard to take the protesters seriously. I mean, basically, the Democrats are upset that Trump is cleaning up Washington, D.C. and the fountains work, and the reflecting pool actually reflects things, and it looks beautiful. So I don't take them seriously. It is a little odd, but this is a kind of a uniquely American sport. I'm not really a UFC person, but I'm not I'm not in the majority of that, right? Like, this is one of the most important sports brands in the entire world, and it's uniquely an American thing. And so people wanted to come out, wanted to celebrate America. It's awesome. I mean, this is sort of what the Super Bowl used to be, right? It's like the time that we all come together. We all are proud of our country. And, even if some people don't watch football, they can still recognize that, hey, this is a time to celebrate our country. And so, as someone who's not a big USC fan, that's how I would take it as, all right, hey, we're here, we're celebrating, everyone's having a good time. I think the people there really, really enjoyed it. And I think it's good to have these kind of things where we are unashamedly proud to be American.
1: Would it have been better if it had been a boxing event, Don King or something like that? Would it have been different, the reaction?
2: I don't know. I mean, boxing, is obviously not, boxing's a, millennia old sport. But if you wanted to have a boxing ring on the lawn and celebrate America and have the Jets fly over, I don't know. I'm not going to get stressed about it. I guess that's what I would say.
1: I want to take you to Europe, the G7 in France, and then supposedly a signing ceremony in France. Your thoughts on this last week? I would say, on balance, it was a pretty darn good week for the president.
2: Well, I mean, there's competing timelines, right? I mean, in terms of the next November, this November, this was definitely a good week for the president. I mean, the stock market is roaring because gas prices are dropping, and it's going to take a little while for those drop in oil prices to translate to the pump. But if Nevada gas is under $4 a gallon by September, it probably needs to be September to have an effect on the election. What happens is, people kind of lock in their impressions of the economy and then vote or, don't show up or accordingly. And so, there is kind of a time pressure here to have the gas prices start coming down. So it's not going to be as quick as the oil market, but, I think if you see prices come down 60, 70 cents, I mean, that's going to be a big, big deal. There should be a positive bump in terms of, Trump got an agreement and, people like to feel like they won, feel like no one likes war. War is horrible. So I think you could be seeing, some positive things there for the president politically in the short term. I still don't think that's worth the trade-offs. I mean, of actually stopping a nuclear Iran, but there's lots of factors there.
1: I'm just curious. Is there a timeline for you? Obviously, November is the election, the general election. Does this have to happen in the next 6 weeks, in the next 3 months?
2: The oil price is coming down.
1: Yeah, all of that.
2: Yeah, I think the next 3 months are going to be really important. If you remember in 2022 when gas prices were so high, Biden released a bunch of oil from the Strategic Petroleum Reserve in an effort, and I think partially successfully, to kind of drive prices down right before the election. Maybe there's a little more room to getting closer to October, but I think by September is really the key thing. Voters, as I said, they kind of have this impression of the economy. It starts firming up, and so you can't just have like, really good news, October 15th. That's helpful, obviously, but probably too late to make a huge difference in not just how people vote, but who is motivated to come vote, right? Like, I think this is Trump's other problem, is that, it's always harder to govern than to campaign because there are real trade-offs in life. And so can Trump motivate the base, motivate those, male voters who feel like they're, overlooked and even attacked in many ways? Can he have something to offer them, and can he get them off the couch and to the voting booth? That's going to be a challenge. That's going to be a real political challenge, and we'll see what happens in the next few months.
1: We've had a primary election here in Nevada over the course of the last week. They may still be voting. They may still be counting the ballots. I don't know. Do we know yet if they've stopped counting ballots?
2: I got something. I think it was yesterday. They had, it was over, I think it was about 2,000 ballots left. And then they've got signature curing that I think has to be finished up today, actually. But I don't think, I think most of the races, almost all of the races, if not all of them, had been decided. In terms of who the winners were, even though there were, this handful of ballots outstanding.
1: So what did you think?
2: I think the biggest race was in CD2, and I think we learned obviously that Donald Trump is very popular in Northern Nevada, and David Flippo won by double digits, was around 10 points. But I think the most interesting thing about that race was, if you looked at the early returns, and those would be the returns where presumably their ballots coming in from earlier, before the Trump endorsement. And Flippo was actually slightly ahead in those. And so, one of the interesting things about this race is you had two candidates with two very different profiles. You had Shane Settlemyer, a longtime state legislator, deep roots in northern Nevada, and no money because of the way Amadei resigned. And you know, when Settlemyer got into the race, he didn't have any money to start. And then you saw Filippo come in and, you know, very conservative. I think, you know, very pro-Trump. I think that's going to be a positive, and that was a positive in the district. But he didn't have any name ID in northern Nevada. He had to move up to northern Nevada. Didn't have to just for the office, but just in terms of, you know, what was needed to attract voters. But he was able to self-fund, and he'd been running for Congress, albeit in southern Nevada. And so he started off with financial resources. And so there was this tension of, well, you know, can this longtime state legislator win based on his name ID, or can, you know, this guy who is really, I mean, with carpetbagging is an accurate description of what he's doing, but has lots of money, can he, you know, convince voters to back him? And what this suggests is that actually, yes, he was doing that. And I think he, you know, I don't know this, there's no way to prove it, but even if Trump had not endorsed, I think David Filippo would have won that seat.
1: It'll be interesting to see how this all plays out. Were there any major snafus statewide as far as machines not functioning, running out of ballots, things like that? Any of that stuff go on?
2: Yeah, I didn't hear that. There was. It was kind of odd on election night. The Secretary of State's office released some returns before the polls had closed. And those got reported on some national sites. I mean, I don't think this was an intentional bid to suppress the vote, but obviously that's not a good look. And their Silver State election website, which in the past has generally been very good, was, you know, just kind of had some issues. You know, like when I go on there right now, it doesn't have the current results. To me, for many of the races, it has sort of like the test results, or they had some results that they put on just to make sure the website was working. And I, at least for me, I'm still getting those on the homepage. So, you know, I think there were some technical snafus in that respect, but, you know, not in terms of affecting races.
1: Victor, if people want to find out what you're writing about, what you're talking about on your podcast, where can they go?
2: Well, you can always read me in the RJ. I'm there Sunday, Wednesday, and Friday. I'm also on X, Victor Jakes, J-O-E-C-K-S. And you can look up my podcast, Sharpening Arrows, on your favorite podcast app. That's Sharpening Arrows.
1: Victor, always good to visit with you. Thank you, my friend. Stay cool, okay? Are you there? I think he's
2: I'm here. Thank you.
1: Oh, you are there. You are there. Have a great week. We'll talk to you again next week.
2: I look forward to it. Hope you have a great week as well, and I do hope you beat the heat.
1: There you go. Victor Jakes, three-time a week columnist for the Las Vegas Review-Journal, as we continue on AM 670 KMZQ.
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16: The Vegas Golden Knights' run for their second Stanley Cup in four seasons came to an end last night. After eliminating Utah, Anaheim, and Colorado in the playoffs, VGK came up short against the Carolina Hurricanes in six games in the final. The Knights were shut out 3-0 at the Fortress to give the Canes their second cup in franchise history. VGK made another inspiring run under new head coach John Tortorella, who was noncommittal about whether he'd return in the fall. That was a fun week of Major League Baseball in Summerlin as the Athletics hosted the Milwaukee Brewers and wrapped up a weekend series with the Colorado Rockies. 10 home runs and 32 total runs. That was just yesterday. The Athletics gave up 23 of those, the most they'd allowed in a single game in 71 years. The Las Vegas Aces have the best record in the WNBA after knocking off the Minnesota Lynx 100-97 on Saturday night.

0: Concord Street at Lake Mead. Look out for a fender bender there. Now you're up to date with on-time traffic.
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0: Okay, I'm sorry. The pity party is over in the People's Republic of California. Gavin Newsom and his wife, and you correct me if I'm wrong on this story, Jim, under investigation.
1: Yeah,
0: what
1: I mean,
0: is going on?
1: Remember all those stories about Donald Trump's house being raided and, you know, Russia collusion and everything?
0: Russia, Russia, Russia.
1: Yeah. Well, okay, I'm looking at the AP wire. Now, everybody who follows politics, they know that just about every news outlet out there, outside of you know, Fox News, Newsweek, or Newsmax.
0: Newsmax.
1: Yeah, Newsmax, I should say. And a couple of others. They lean to the left and some really way to the left. Well, AP is one of those way to the left. Here's the story about California Governor Gavin Newsom being investigated by the Justice Department. Here's just a sample. Here it is. California Governor Gavin Newsom, a Democrat, a longtime political

0: Political rival of Republican President Donald Trump said Monday that the president has ordered the Justice Department to investigate him and his wife. So they're going. So that is the way they approach the entire story. The nature of the alleged investigation was not immediately clear. Newsom said, "Oh, it wasn't clear." Newsom said,
1: Oh, really?
0: Yeah. Newsom said in a video posted on X that federal agents in recent days have knocked on his door and the doors of his friends and former employees who've asked for records, not because they found a crime, but because they're simply trying to find one. That is the way the Associated Press is approaching this story. That is just two little paragraphs.
1: And that's not that's totally unlike Mar-a-Lago and the
0: completely, completely different.
1: I mean, it's so different in approach.
0: That's right. With the Mar-a-Lago story and Russia collusion and everything else, he's guilty. He's guilty. He's guilty. This, hey, there's nothing to see here, and the reason he's coming after me is because I'm running for president in 2028. That's basically what I'm getting out of this AP story. Come on, AP, you're better than that.
1: Wow.
0: From a guy that's been ripping and reading off of the AP wire for 40 years.
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14: 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Call Richard right now, 702-482-1846. And be listening every Wednesday afternoon at 5 o'clock for the Real Estate Hour with Richard Huzel. The president was busy overnight flying from the UFC event at the White House and jumping on Air Force One and going to France. And he met with Emmanuel Macron. This was the president's opening statement.
15: Merci beaucoup.
16: So I want to congratulate the president. Last night, Cyril Gane won the fight against a great fighter, supposed to be unbeatable. And that was it. Cyril is from France. Did you watch the fight?
15: Yeah. That Not in direct, but I saw it this morning.
16: That was a great fight. It was a great evening at the White House.
15: I was very proud, Cyril.
16: Thank you.
15: Please. Bienvenue au président. I would say a few words in French. Je souhaitais d'abord accueillir et souhaiter la bienvenue au président Trump et merci d'être là un lendemain d'anniversaire et de célébration et je remercie son équipe, les ministres et ambassadeurs et l'équipe la plus proche d'être là à ses côtés. 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To commend President Trump for the celebration yesterday and to welcome President Trump and the ministers and his team for being here in Evian for the G7. I think yesterday was signed a very important agreement, a peace deal with Iran. And it's a very important one because first it will fix the nuclear issue. And it's a very important matter for peace for the whole world. And it will reopen Hormuz. It would provide peace in Lebanon, and so we are ready to take our fair share of the burden and be part of the commitment of the international community in order to support this deal. And we will discuss about that together and with colleagues later on. But it's a very important step towards peace, but as well for the global economy. We will have the occasion to discuss about the war in Ukraine, in order to re-engage together and negotiate a good and solid peace and sustainable peace, and President Zelensky will be with us as well tomorrow. And obviously, we will have the occasion to bring this G7 to speak about a series of issues from rare earths, critical minerals, trade, etc., where we have to build convergence among the G7 members. And it will be the occasion for us to celebrate the 250 years of independence for the U.S. And Versailles is a good place because this is where the King and his Minister of Foreign Affairs at the time did support the U.S. during years, but as well prepared what we called the Paris Treaty in 1783, which was the final point of this war. So it's a great honor and a great pleasure to have you, Mr. President, in Evian and Paris.
16: Thank you. So Emmanuel has been a special friend of mine. We've had a fantastic relationship. We've worked on many deals together. I'm very happy to say, very, very signed, the deal's all signed. And the strait is already partially opened. As you know, they're doing a little hunting for a couple of mines that they've already found. But it's essentially, ships are starting to go out now. On Friday, it'll be completely opened. We got along very well with Iran. It's a different set of leaders. As you know, the first set is gone, the second set is gone. And we found the third set to be very smart, strong, very smart, but we ended up making a deal. I felt badly that we had to go back on the attack for two nights, and I thought a third, but we made it before that happened. But I think a lot of great things are going to happen in the Middle East right now, and very importantly, the oil is plummeting down, and the stock market is shooting up like a rocket today, like record kind of numbers. And the oil has taken its biggest plunge, and we're into the low numbers, not quite back yet, Kevin, to the extent, but we're getting close to the numbers we were before it all started. And the main thing is that Iran will not have a nuclear weapon. They fully agreed to that with strong policing powers, and they won't have a nuclear weapon, which is what it was all about, because they probably would have used it if they had it.
14: There you go, the President of the United States in France, in the Alps, the French Alps, which will be the site of the Winter Olympics coming up. 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
14: You want to know what a tough crowd is? It's the crowd that's been looking at this video of Emmanuel Macron and the president. And it's tough stuff.
0: Oh, yeah. I mean, one guy, he says, you know the war is over when the French show up. That is a tough crowd. There's some other comments in there. You know, Trump didn't look happy. Trump didn't look at him when he was shaking his hand. So, yeah, there's a little bit of contention, I think, between the two world leaders.
14: Oh, you just got to love it. Anyway, it's going to be the G7 now, the signing of the peace accord on Friday. It's a good time to be Donald J. Trump. And he had a successful UFC. It was great.
0: And an 80th birthday that went off with just perfection.
14: Unbelievable. Stick around, more to do. Pat Casale will join us from the MultiCare Group on AM 670 KMZQ, where news is next.
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27: News this hour at Town Hall. I'm Bob Agnew in Washington. Stock markets rallied today worldwide, and oil prices eased after the U.S. and Iran reached a tentative deal to get the global flow of crude going again through the Strait of Hormuz. The U.S.-Iran deal is the topic of discussion, at least one of them, at the G7 summit going on in France.
28: President Trump has arrived after an agreement was reached to end the conflict with Iran.
16: The deal's all signed, and the strait is already partially open.
28: Pakistan says there will be a signing of an agreement Friday. The president says Iran's leadership played a role in the agreement.
16: As you know, the first set is gone, the second set is gone, and we found the third set to be very smart, strong, very smart, but... We ended up making a deal.
28: The president hopes this will be a good new relationship with Iran. Among the challenges ahead is whether Israel will continue its offensive in Lebanon. Ed Donahue, Washington.
27: Meanwhile, Israel's defense minister says his country will not withdraw from land seized in Lebanon, Syria, and Gaza.
29: In the first official Israeli comments after the announcement of the interim deal, Defense Minister Israel Katz says the army won't withdraw from land seized in Lebanon, potentially challenging an element of the deal that Iran and the U.S. reached hours earlier. And, Katz says, Israel plans to stay indefinitely in lands it holds in Lebanon, as well as in Syria and the Gaza Strip.
27: And that is correspondent Charles de la Desma reporting. And we get more details on the components of that agreement from correspondent Laura Winters in this report.
1: First up, ship traffic is scheduled to start up again in the Strait of Hormuz. There's supposed to be a ceasefire between Iranian-backed Hezbollah terrorists and Israel. Iran will also agree to remove and dispose of nuclear material being stored in the country. President Trump says sanctions will only be lifted if Iran complies with what has been agreed to.
27: This correspondent Laura Winters reporting. More at townhall.com.
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0: 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I'm Jim Dallas. Resort revenue statewide and on the Las Vegas Strip was down last year, but that was primarily due to a record year in 2024. The latest Nevada gaming abstract released by the Nevada Gaming Control Board reports every market statewide except Elko County and Carson Valley recorded lower net income when compared to 2024. The report says net income on the Strip plunged more than 81% when compared to that year. The report says Strip gaming revenue is 26.1% of the total revenue. That's the 27th straight year that gaming revenue was less than 50% of all of the take. Total revenue on the Las Vegas Strip last year was down 3.7%, but the $21.1 billion total was the second highest ever when compared to the all-time high of $21.9 billion set in 2024. Las Vegas Restaurant Week has been extended until Friday. 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Clear skies and breezy, and look for a daytime high today of 106, 82 tonight, 107 tomorrow.
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0: Utility work continues on eastbound Blue Diamond Road. That's at Rainbow. Expect reduced speeds at least until the 4th of July through there. And road work on the median on Boulder Highway southbound. That is from Flamingo to Interstate 11 North.
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2: Our nation is back, bigger, better, richer, and stronger than ever before. If you agree with this statement, then stand up and show your support. The first duty of the American government is to protect American citizens, not illegal aliens. Look, nobody stands up. These people are crazy, I'm telling you. They're crazy.
8: That's the thing about crazy people. They don't know they're crazy. That's what makes them crazy.

0: Ladies and gentlemen, Kevin Wall.
1: Tom Del Beccaro is one of the smartest guys I know of when it comes to California politics. He joins us now. Tom, first of all, are you guys still counting ballots? Good
2: Kevin,
1: Lord.
2: They have a system designed to go slow because it's social justice. And so, yes, they are still doing that because, unlike any other state, you can mail it on election day. They give 7 days for it to arrive. Then they count all of those. If they find ballots with errors, they send it to voters or contact voters and allow them to come in and fix it. And this whole drawn-out process is part of the reason why it takes so long and part of the reason why people don't trust it.
1: And by the way, do they keep the ballots somewhere in the state of California, or do they farm that out somewhere else?
2: No, it's done county by county, and then it's centralized. Now, keep this in mind. It takes as long as it does because they don't allocate resources for it to be done any faster. So, for instance, there are 877,000 ballots that should have never been mailed because they are mailed to voters who, the way California works is if you don't vote for three cycles, you come off you're supposed to come off the registration. But the Secretary of State just doesn't do it. Now, why doesn't she do it, even though that's the law? You can speculate as to why. And then, so all these ballots, those take time too. And it takes a while to verify signatures for everything's mail in. So they could allocate more resources and get it done faster, but they don't want to do that either.
1: Will they stop at some point when they know they've got enough votes for the leaders to prevail?
2: No, they keep going all the way to the end. They count what is given to them all the way to the end, and it's a 37-day process.
1: 37, oof.
2: Certify it. But wow. This is a choice. It doesn't have to be this way. We have to have... So the correction to this is simple. We have a voter ID initiative on the ballot this fall. That is essential that that passes. And we need the Supreme Court to rule that in the Constitution, when it says election day, they didn't mean election month. And part of what's going on here is that, you know, California is acting like, oh, it's our election. You can't say a word. Well, that's not true because, yes, the states were supposed to handle the elections, but you cannot do unlawful things when there's a congressional election. And there is a congressional election every 2 years. So you cannot do things in a manner that obstructs the congressional election as well. So they're not as insulated from this as one might believe.
1: Tom Del Beccaro joining us from the People's Republic of California. Give us the latest on what you know of the gubernatorial election and the mayoral election as well.
2: Well, the gubernatorial election, it is going to be Steve Hilton against Becerra. Why this is different than most years is people need to remember that Becerra was the Democrats' third choice. It was Katie Porter, and we saw her meltdown. It was Eric Swalwell. I don't even know which one to call what happened to him. and then as Becerra. And Becerra, you know, he was called a posterior bitch. That's not the word what's-her-head used, Susan Rice. And David Axelrod said there's a reason why he was not the face of things. He's as boring as you could get. I'd say he's vanilla ice cream, but that would be a total disservice to vanilla ice cream. And he's got at least three buckets of legal problems, so it could get spicy.
1: Let me just ask you, will the Republican Party have a hand in trying to subvert Becerra?
2: Well, that might happen anyway.
1: Is that something that the DOJ might get involved in?
2: Yeah, because people keep asking me, is he going to get indicted? I don't know that it's the DOJ, but he's got issues. There are people out there who have a lot of information on him. The Hilton campaign says they have information on him. So again, this is, and he's so inarticulate. It's funny. Kevin, at the first debate, he had a binder and they would ask a question and he would turn the pages in his binder so he could read. I've never seen anything like that. Even Kamala Harris didn't do that.
1: Let me ask you about the what I thought was an exciting mayoral race. How did that finish?
2: Well, it's going to, Pratt, unless they overturn the election legally, is outside it. And there's a good question as to how he was in second place and this Rahman, who finished third, suddenly skyrocketed at a rate much faster than Karen Bass and Pratt, even though she wasn't even endorsed by the Democratic Socialists of America and lost her own district. So there's a lot of questions there. How did, over the weekend, did she get all those votes? But assuming that doesn't get overturned, Pratt has said, I got it. I got stuff on you guys. This is going to be fun. And, exactly a year ago, I wrote a piece that Karen Bass, Mondami, and Johnson in Chicago would, and we talked about it, I think, would define the Democrat Party in the November election. And that may well be.
1: And what does that tell us as far as looking down the road to the general election? This race stinks to high heaven, this one in particular.
2: Yeah, it does. Look, the reason why this is happening, Kevin, is because Newsom decided to run for president, and he thought that he could just skate and he could ignore his record. But they started looking into his record, and it's horrific. And then Spencer Pratt, who ran a race that no Republican would run because he just went for it. A normal Republican would say, I'm for better education. I'm for a closed border. And we never would have heard from this. But she drew Spencer Pratt, and now her record's out there. So California, and because of the billionaires tax, and by the way, no one spent more money against Becerra than Tom Steyer, and all those commercials still exist. So it's just by drawing attention to themselves, like going to Ghana instead of showing up for the fire, they have caused themselves a world of hurt.
1: Did Tom Steyer really spend $200 million or something like that?
2: No, he spent $320 million. And he, wow. Prior to that, he has spent $500 million on himself and $500 million on others. And you know what? He's helped boost the economy, and I'm all for it.
1: Oh, that's incredible. Spencer Pratt, what is his political future, regardless of how this ends up, if this ends up in court or some other way?
2: So Spencer Pratt, I think, is going to be more powerful outside than inside. And so depends on your definition of political future, because he's causing a world of hurt and it's working. And so he's going to be tenacious. I mean, LA is his poorly run a place as you can imagine. This is the Democrats' problem, Kevin. If you look at all of the people they put into office, they have no skills. It's bad enough that they're far left socialists. They have no skills. Gavin Newsom has no skills. He has no management skills. He doesn't hold board meetings. He doesn't even talk to Democrats. So, and you're talking running sophisticated bureaucracies. LA's a sophisticated, nuanced, minefield bureaucracy. So is New York. So is Chicago. So when these people get in power, their incompetence overwhelms even their ideology.
1: Tom, we're running a little short on time, but I do want to get to this. We ran a story earlier today that apparently the Department of Justice and others are investigating Gavin Newsom and his wife. What do you know about that?
2: Well, there's tons of stuff. Gavin Newsom's pay for play. Money comes in. He tells donors to give money to nonprofits, which give money to his wife. And they live off of that. I mean, hello? And they do it. And so is that corruption? Sounds like corruption to me. That's the easiest one on that. The man bought a $10 million home. He hasn't lived in the governor's mansion. So, and he's done this repeatedly. This isn't a one-time thing. And she takes in money and lives the high life. By the way, Kevin, before you get rid of me, I have to say that I'm gravely disappointed in the odds makers in Vegas not putting my Knicks as the number one chance to repeat next year. I just got to get that out.
1: Oh, there you go. You still celebrating?
2: At 50, I bought a New York Post for my friend who's on the West Coast. So I'm in New York right now, so I bought one for him. And I said I saved up for 53 years so I could buy this for you.
1: Oh, golly. Hey, congratulations, my friend. A great victory. We came up a little bit short in the Stanley Cup playoffs.
2: Oh, I know. I was disappointed.
1: I know.
2: That would have been so amazing for Tortorella to have pulled that off.
1: I know, but it didn't happen. And then now the question is, what does he want to do? Does he want to come back next year? He's saying he's done.
2: He burns himself out. I mean, he's too intense for his own good. And it worked sometimes. It worked when he was on the Rangers. It worked wherever he goes for a short period of time. He's like Mike Keenan. Sometimes it just happens.
1: Yeah.
2: Hockey's a way different sport than all these other sports. But I'm sorry you didn't win because I can't stand Carolina. But that's a different story.
1: For a different day. Tom, always good to get with you. Thank you, my friend. If folks want to reach out to you, if they want to find out what you're writing about, what you're talking about, how can they find you?
2: My media page is politicalvanguard.com, and that's where my Politics in Perspective podcast, you can see all those shows, or tomdell.com. 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Talk to you soon.
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1: Celebrating 250 years. That is so cool. And last night it was the UFC that took center stage at the White House with a major event. And that is so incredibly cool. But there are some that really dislike it. They find it distasteful to be celebrating on the front steps of the White House. And they set up a counter protest, if you will.
15: Oh,
1: I mean,
15: yeah.
1: I mean, this is so stupid.
15: Well, we were telling everybody about this, Jane Fonda. She is kind of the point person on this and gathered a few, former, A-listers, I would say.
1: Who are like, about D-listers now.
15: Yeah. Bette Midler, I mean, she was the main performer, I guess. Julia Roberts was there, of course. Jane Fonda, Patti Smith, Robert De Niro. Robert De Niro, I mean, what a piece of work he is.
1: Has been.
15: He is a has been, and
1: they were all has beens.
15: I really liked the performances that De Niro did with the with the mob movies, and that's what really made his career. And I think he forgets that that there's real life beyond that, and he puts on this tough guy persona. But I mean, they're just miserable, and this is, in my opinion, why I think the left does not love our country. Because if they did, they would respect the voters who didn't vote for them, and they would try to put up a better candidate and have better policies so they could run the government again. That's the way it has been for 250 years. It's this side, it's that side. It swings back and forth, and it has for hundreds of years. And they just don't love it when they are not calling the shots.
1: And that's why Rosie O'Donnell, rather than say, I'm going to work to make our country better, she goes to Ireland.
15: Yeah. They really don't love the country. They only like it when they are controlling the power. And that's not being an American, as I just said. I mean, it's made up of two parties that have gone back and forth, well, ever since 1860, when the Republican Party was born, and the Democrats and Republicans have gone back and forth ever since. It's the way we operate. Now, things have changed in California, where there may never be another Republican over there, just by the way they count the votes, but that's a whole other issue. But De Niro and his attitude, Kevin, over the weekend, and their counter programming, it's kind of funny because they were charging anywhere up to $50 to over $300 for people to watch that counter programming performance of former A-listers, and I wonder if they feel that they got their money's worth.
1: Not a chance. I mean, to see Robert De Niro. No, it's awful, and the message, there's no positive message to it. Here's what we'll do for you if you let us back in to government.
15: His message to the young people, to the future generation, to young people who have their whole lives in front of them in the greatest country ever conceived is, hey, loving America is like loving an abusive husband. That's, in a nutshell, what he said. It's disgusting.
1: God. Stay where you are. More to do as we continue on AM 670 KMZQ.
3: 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Tickets,
16: we get you there. That was a fun week of Major League Baseball in Summerlin as the Athletics hosted the Milwaukee Brewers and wrapped up a weekend series with the Colorado Rockies. 10 home runs and 32 total runs. That was just yesterday. The Athletics gave up 23 of those, the most they'd allowed in a single game in 71 years. The Vegas Golden Knights' run for their second Stanley Cup in four seasons came to an end last night after eliminating Utah, Anaheim, and Colorado in the playoffs. VGK came up short against the Carolina Hurricanes in six games in the final. The Knights were shut out 3-0 at the Fortress to give the Canes their second cup in franchise history. VGK made another inspiring run under new head coach John Tortorella, who was noncommittal about whether he'd return in the fall. The Las Vegas Aces have the best record in the WNBA after knocking off the Minnesota Lynx 100-97 on Saturday night at Michelob Ultra Arena.
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15: Well, at 1:31, as we check out your conditions right now, a couple of accidents working. Blue Diamond at Cimarron, Town Center at Alta. Look out for some debris on the roadway. That's Interstate 11 southbound at Sky Canyon, a good part of town there. And crews are cleaning up incidents at Valley View at Flamingo. A couple of scenes there. Now you're up to date with on-time traffic.
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1: Well, with the end of the NHL season for everybody, including the Golden Knights, a lot of questions about who will be behind the bench come September. And nobody really knows, but we've been getting mixed signals.
15: We have, and that's because John Tortorella, the head coach of the Golden Knights, basically said last week, he was conveying in an interview with Sportsnet at the time, he says, at the end of June, I'm done as far as with Vegas. I mean, that was a direct quote. In that interview, and that kind of seemed to reflect the arrangement that he possibly had with the general manager of the Golden Knights, Kelly McCrimmon, and he basically was a short-term solution, I guess, is what he was thinking, that he would come in the final eight games of the regular season. They went 7-1 in that span.
1: Yeah.
15: Qualified for the playoffs, and then won, not one, not two, but three seven-game series to make it to the finals, and then finally lost. And now they're asking, well, you know, but do you still feel the same way? And he seems to be backing off that I'm done with Vegas kind of talk. Now, he's not saying that I'm definitely going to be back, but he has moved a little bit towards Vegas after that interview that he had with Sportsnet. So what do you think about that?
1: Well, I think conceivably the deal was done from a perspective of, hey, just get us through the playoffs. And then contractually, he probably

0: realm. So I don't know what happened, but sometimes a locker room can get stale. You listen to the same speech over and over again, maybe in a different tone, maybe different words, but still the same sentiment. And sometimes you just need to hear a different voice. And how many times have we heard that in sports? Not just in hockey, but just about every sport out there, you see that a new leader coming in, sometimes that new voice might be saying the same thing, but it's resonating with some of the players.
1: Coming up, more from the President of the United States. The President, by the way, is in France. He will be in Geneva come Friday to hopefully sign the letter of agreement or the memorandum of understanding, and that'll be great. That'll be great. Maybe we'll have. We'll talk more about that. 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
4: The president right now is in France. He will be in Geneva, or Genève, as they call it, on Friday, and hopefully will sign the peace accord. I had a chance to visit with Victor Jakes, three-time-a-week columnist for the Las Vegas Review-Journal. I asked him what he thought of all this.
5: Well, I'm not sure how amazing that deal is. I think there is reasons to be concerned. You know, when you say we have a deal and then don't release the details of the deal, like, I mean, aside from saying, oh, the strait will be reopened and the oil will be flowing. I mean, that sure sounds like, you know, Trump blinked and gave the Iranians a de facto bribe to reopen the strait with, you know, an eye on lowering gas prices before the midterms. And I mean, again, you have to reserve judgment because we don't know the deal, but my instinct is that the deal is a bad one and that Trump, you know, for all the damage he did to Iran, was not willing to, you know, go all the way in terms of either, you know, bombing more of the dual use infrastructure or simply waiting out the economic pain and letting the regime collapse as their economy just, you know, went into shambles. And, you know, I hope I'm wrong. I hope the deal is great. I hope there's real progress towards removing the uranium, and I hope that we are not just giving them money as a bribe to reopen the strait, because that would be an absolutely terrible outcome.
4: What should he have held out for, if indeed we're not quite sure yet what he gave in on, what he got from the Iranians? Is there any one thing that sticks out for you?
5: Well, I mean, the biggest issue is the nuclear material. I mean, we actually talked a couple months ago now, you know, kind of what's Trump doing, because this kind of came out of the blue, and what's he hoping to accomplish. And, you know, the biggest two things were stop Iran from obtaining a nuclear weapon and stop Iran's ability to project terror throughout the region. And, you know, you can certainly give President Trump compliments for the military attacks, what Israel has done with the U.S. There's been a significant downgrading of Iran's ability to project terror and ability to build more ballistic missiles. So that's good. Those are really good things. But, you know, And I know there's been some damage to the, you know, kind of the nuclear infrastructure. I think we've killed people involved with that program, which is, you know, certainly a positive. But in terms of removing the nuclear material, you know, we have not seen any willingness of the Iranian regime to budge on that. I mean, the people in charge have made it, in my opinion, abundantly clear that they will lie, delay, stall, kill their own people, starve their own people, crash their economy before they give up that nuclear material. And I certainly hope that, you know, President Trump has in some way done it that, but I am skeptical at the moment with what we know. And then the third objective that, you know, President Trump kind of hinted at was regime change. Obviously, it'd be much better for the Iranian people to not have, you know, this horrible terrorist regime in charge. This regime that, you know, very likely killed tens of thousands of citizens who tried to rise up and protest against it. And, you know, I was, you know, at the start of the campaign, the president, you know, kind of said, help is on the way. And also, hold on, you know, your moment's going to come, when he was talking to the Iranian people. And, you know, my assumption is, okay, we're running guns to the Iranian people. We're arming them up. We're preparing them for the right moment to overthrow the government. And they've basically just been left in the dark. And so, you know, it just seems like we had, you know, metaphorically, our country's hands around the throat of the Iranian regime. And President Trump just wasn't willing to endure the domestic political cost. And I am very concerned that the takeaway of the survivors, the remnant of the Iranian regime, is we have the Trump card on the United States. They will not stop us if we go and, you know, choke off the Strait of Hormuz. And I mean, depending on what's in that deal, it's hard to disagree with them.
4: What about the reaction from the rest of the Middle East? Have we heard much reaction at all to this this announcement that there's going to be an announcement on Friday?
5: It's hard to get a read. I mean, Israel reportedly, of course, is very concerned, and they should be concerned because, you know, Iran's first target once they attain a nuclear weapon is Israel. And by the way, Israel is called the little Satan, and we are called the great Satan, or the, you know, the big Satan. So it's not like Iran just wants to, you know, terrorize the Middle East. They hate us. They want us to die. And, you know, they have a lot better chance of killing lots of Americans if they obtain a nuclear weapon, which is why I believed, still believe, it's worth the economic pain to go in and to stop that, from happening, and to keep the chokehold on oil, because it doesn't just hurt the world economy. It doesn't just hurt the U.S. economy. It hurts the Iranian economy. I mean, I was reading that inflation is like 77% this year, that half the country is unemployed. Like, that is a country that is falling, that is failing. And if we go in there and we prop up the Iranian regime with, you know, potentially $300 billion or the ability to impose tariffs on the Strait of Hormuz, I mean, that is a disaster. So, you know, I think one of the positives about this war, kind of regardless of how it ends up, is you've seen more Arab states have an openness to work with Israel, to ally with Israel, which is certainly good for the region, good for us. But, you know, obviously a lot of depends on the details of this deal.
4: Well, before we get back to the nuts and bolts of this deal, at the end of the day, are we going to be safer in America after all of this and the deaths and the damage? Are we going to be safer?
5: Well, it's hard to know. It's hard to know what comes next when we don't know the deal. I mean, the things that we can say that are positive is we have eliminated much of Iran's conventional military arsenal. We've attacked their missile stockpiles. I mean, not completely eradicated them, but, you know, I think we've done a lot of significant damage there. We've attacked some of the, you know, the manufacturing plants that they are using to create military technology. We've killed some of their leaders. So, I mean, I think there are benefits, but I mean, the nuclear weapon is the Trump card, no pun intended. I mean, you look at what happened with North Korea, and they went from, you know, a state that we were kind of trying to, you know, stop from obtaining a nuclear weapon, we were trying to oppose, and now they're just completely isolated, not completely isolated, but that we basically have taken a hands-off approach and just kind of assumed that, okay, well, North Korea is going to just be a hellhole for forever because they happen to have a nuclear weapon. And the problem is, the concern is that the leaders of the Iranian regime have a whole different worldview than Kim Jong-un, right? He just wants to survive and eat lots of stuff and be overweight while his country starves. But the leaders of Iran, that you go look at their belief system, they want to have war. They want to expand Islam, and they're willing to do that through conquest, and they are not afraid of death. And in many ways, they embrace death because of what they think it will bring them in the afterlife.
4: That's Victor Jakes, three-time-a-week columnist for the Las Vegas Review-Journal. We got a story from Major League Baseball you will not believe. We'll do that and a whole bunch more on AM 670 KMZQ.
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0: 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The MC is Kennedy from Fox News, with speakers Steve Forbes, Glenn Beck, Adam Carolla, John Mackey, and celebrity actors Rob Schneider and Dean Cain. 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

0: Major League Baseball, normally we bring you stories about games and pitchers and catchers and home runs being hit. But now we've got a unique story that is just bizarre.
1: Well, San Francisco Giants pitcher Landon Roop, he during the Pride Night in San Francisco, he wore a little cap and basically a little scripture on there mentioning the rainbow, by the way, was referencing God's covenant and promise via a rainbow. In other words, he was saying, well, you know, the rainbow itself has been basically stolen by the Pride Nights, which are going on. And basically, he says that the actual rainbow itself, the symbol, is a Christian symbol of God's promise. And he says, if you look in the Bible, there's about 17 different scriptures where it's talking about offering water from a pitcher. And you look in the book of Genesis. Rebecca meets Abraham's servant by offering him water from a pitcher. So that's basically, he's saying, hey, I'm a pitcher, and I'm offering water.
0: Oh, my God.
1: Yeah. Just kind of counter-programming to, you know, the Rainbow Coalition and the Pride, which, again, by the way, and Christians ought to know that Pride was one of the original seven sins, and it was the first of the seven sins.
0: Water from a pitcher.
1: Yeah.
0: From a pitcher.
1: Water from a pitcher.
0: Stick around. Pat Casal joins us next on AM 670 KMZQ, where news is next.
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6: News this hour from Town Hall. I'm Keith Peters in Washington. The United States and Iran have reached an initial agreement that would extend their shaky ceasefire and lead to the reopening of the Strait of Hormuz. President Trump says his administration was able to reach this deal with Iran's new leadership group.
7: We got along very well with Iran. It's a different set of leaders. As you know, the first set is gone, the second set is gone. And we found the third set to be very smart, strong, very smart, but we ended up making a deal.
6: But significant challenges remain to ending the war, including whether Israel will continue its offensive in Lebanon. Israel's defense minister said Monday that the country wouldn't withdraw from land seized in Lebanon. Britain's leader says he will ban under-16s from using a range of social media apps like some other nation.
8: Prime Minister Keir Starmer has told a news conference he will fight back if technology companies resist the social media apps ban intended to protect children from harmful content and excessive screen time. He says he is not prepared to compromise on the safety and happiness of our children. The move makes the UK part of a growing global movement to tighten online safety for children. Australia, Canada, Brazil, and Indonesia have introduced legislation or requirements for children's access to social media, whereas France, Spain, Denmark, Thailand, and South Korea are among others studying or developing similar approaches. I'm Charles DeLittesma.
6: Fox Corporation is buying streaming platform Roku in a cash and stock deal valued at approximately $22 billion. That deal will give Fox access to the Roku channel, first-party data, and more than 100 million global streaming households. On Wall Street, the Dow by 468 points, more at townhall.com.
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1: 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I'm Jim Dallas. Resort revenue statewide and on the Las Vegas Strip was down last year, but that was primarily due to a record year in 2024. The latest Nevada gaming abstract released by the Nevada Gaming Control Board reports every market statewide except Elko County and Carson Valley recorded lower net income when compared to 2024. The report says net income on the Strip plunged more than 81% when compared to that year. The report says Strip gaming revenue is 26.1% of the total revenue. That's the 27th straight year that gaming revenue was less than 50% of all of the take. Total revenue on the Las Vegas Strip last year was down 3.7%, but the $21.1 billion total was the second highest ever when compared to the all-time high of $21.9 billion set in 2024. Las Vegas Restaurant Week has been extended until Friday. 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Clear skies and breezy, and look for a daytime high today of 106, 82 tonight. 107 tomorrow.
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1: Utility work continues on eastbound Blue Diamond Road. That's at Rainbow. Expect reduced speeds at least until the 4th of July through there. And road work on the median on Boulder Highway southbound. That is from Flamingo to Interstate 11 North.
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15: Gather around. 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The first duty of the American government is to protect American citizens, not illegal aliens. Look, nobody stands up. These people are crazy, I'm telling you. They're crazy.
16: That's the thing about crazy people. They don't know they're crazy. That's what makes them crazy. Number one.

0: Ladies and gentlemen, Kevin Wall.
1: Hour number three, live and local for a Monday. Good to have you with us. A wealth of stuff to talk about today. The president is in France. He will be in Geneva on Friday to sign the peace accord. It's crazy. I mean, it really honestly is. Joining us now, Pat Casale, owner of the MultiCare Group. And I don't know where you want to start. I mean, there's so much stuff to talk about. The only negative thing is the Golden Knights. Where do you want to start?
2: Well, I'm going to tell you, let's start with that. That's funny you bring that up. You know, the Golden Knights, far and away, overachieved. There was a point when they made the firing of the head coach. Nobody expected them to even make the playoffs. They're on the verge of being eliminated. They get into the playoffs, and they get to the conference finals, and they sweep the team with the best record in the NHL, and they get beat by a Carolina team that may have had the second greatest playoff run in history, and the fans posting all over Facebook about, oh, they're an embarrassment, they're this, and I'm like, you know what? You got a team here for 9 years. This is their third time they've been in the finals, okay? This year, and then they lost Carlson to boot, and they get a good showing. It was a great series. They're losing six. I thank the Golden Knights for yet another year of success. They've never had a losing season. The last time the Maple Leafs were in the finals was 67. They're one of the original eight. The Rangers were there. They won in 94. But before 94, they didn't win since the 1940s. I mean, and the Golden Knights fans are complaining and bitching about, oh, my God, oh, they didn't show up last night. Come on, man. They played a great team. Carolina's a good hockey team. And that goaltender played out of his mind the last two games.
1: Let me ask you, though, because people are always going to ask what happened in these last two or three games. It looked like we might be on the way to a sweep, but what happened? I mean, do you have a feel for that?
2: Well, yeah, I mean, first of all, Carolina is a very good hockey team, a very good hockey team, right? Number one. Number two, they did something that no team in the playoffs did. They beat them. They beat Carolina in overtime in that spectacular game where they scored four goals, had two taken off the board. In the second period, Carolina tied it up to send it to overtime. They won that game. Maybe the game of the century, in my opinion. That was a phenomenal hockey game. But, I mean, every game was really good. Last night was lackluster, but then again, you lose Carlson, who's been there from the beginning. I mean, what can you expect? But, again, three times they've been to the finals. They've never had a losing season. They missed the playoffs one time. And people are dropping F-bombs on the team like, oh, they let us down. What are you, nuts? They weren't even supposed to make the play. They went 8-0-1 to finish the season to qualify for the playoffs. I mean, it was an unbelievable run.
1: So what happens to their coach? At what point
2: do we... He's retired. He's retiring. Word is he's not coming back. Tortorella's done.
1: Wow. Pretty good coach. Should we
2: try?
1: Should we throw a lot of money at him and get him to come back?
2: I think his age is in question. Not that we couldn't hire him. I think he wants to retire with his grandkids. That's why I heard. And you know what? Well, he's going out on top. I mean, I thought he was brilliant in the way he got the team turned around. And again, you know, they needed an infusion of spirit, and they got it from Tortorella. And the fact that the fans are now complaining, oh, they let us down. You won six games. It wasn't like you got pushed out. You got beat up. I mean, it was a great series. Carolina, I think, lost three games in the playoffs this year in four rounds. Like the Knicks. I mean, are you crazy? That's an amazing team that they got beat by. It wasn't like they played the Sisters of the Poor and got beat.
1: Well, and that's why last night when I was watching with some friends, and I said very simply that if you had to lose to a team, this would be the team to lose to because they are a good hockey club. I mean, they're
2: very good. They're well coached, and their head coach was playing for the Carolina Hurricanes back in 06 when they won their first cup, which is an amazing story. He went from player to head coach and wins two cups. But, you know, you lose Carlson, who was their instant. He's like the Energizer Bunny on this team. He gets them going. I mean, I'm sorry. It's a big hit. They lost a tough game in Carolina in game four. Game five, excuse me. And now they come back to here and they lose 3-0, and it wasn't a bad game. The goaltending for Carolina was unconscious. It was great.
1: From a guy who hasn't played at all. Bussy.
2: Oh. What about the guy? Oh, can't think of the guy's name. Oh, God. Jack Eichel?
1: Yeah.
2: He went 0-4 for the series. He didn't score a goal. 18 games. Maybe you should look at Eichel and say, what the hell, dude? What are you doing?
1: Wow.
2: I mean, really. I'm going to tell you right now. I didn't think they were going to be Carolina. I really didn't. And when they had 2-2, I thought, oh boy, game five was the clincher. If they would have won that game, it would have been all over. And Carolina played the win, and he won. I mean, again, people just have to figure out. Sometimes the better team wins, and your team may lose. Congratulate your team. Like last year when the Patriots went to the Super Bowl, they got crushed by Seattle. But this is a team that's like 2 years away. Last 2 years before this, they sucked. Now all of a sudden they make the playoffs. They got to the Super Bowl by the grace of God. Now they're a world-beating team. Come on, people lose. Happens all the time. The Patriots got there, and they're going to be back next year. You know, there's so many teams that just knock on the door, but they never get through. They never break the glass ceiling. I thought the Knights have been great for nine years, Kevin. We have the most exciting arena in hockey in the NHL in North America. We have great fans. But again, they want to just bitch and moan and cry and complain about what? Losing? And for all the marbles? Not a bad way to go. You lost to the best team in hockey.
1: What have you done for me lately? The president of
2: they
1: the
2: United... They swept Colorado.
1: I know. Speaking of what have you done for me lately, the president of the United States has been very, very busy and, in fact, is in France at this hour with Macron and others. He will be at the G7. And I got to tell you, a lot riding on what he ends up unraveling on Friday when they sign the peace accord, the 60-day.
2: And you got Democrats crying like babies that they are. They don't even know what's in the bill. They don't even know what's out there. Here's the thing. They talk about Biden, how he was sharp. Trump was up to at least 2 o'clock this morning, maybe 3, then flew to France. And he was a little slower today because he was a little tired, but he was head and shoulders on the money. He was talking about, I mean, these people don't realize. Guy's 80 years old, and he acts like he's 30.
1: Oh, yeah. And he was at the UFC event at the White House that we'll talk about in a minute.
2: Oh, that was an amazing event. I watched all the fights, too. That last fight was like watching Rocky.
1: Wow.
2: I don't know if you watched the 7th fight. It was like watching Rocky Balboa fight against Apollo Creed. It was unbelievable. It was the display, the music, everything about last night was great in UFC. And I'm sorry, but all these people on the Democratic side have no solutions other than complaints. And go figure, Karen Bass's own brother is filing charges against her to sue because his house burned to the ground and they have done nothing about it. I mean, that's the Democratic Party, the Socialists of America. And we got to make sure we don't lose Maine because that guy is a clown. But, I mean, how can you constantly complain? Trump did something that was brilliant. And then they're sitting there, all the program that was put in by Obama was great. No, it wasn't. Not at all. Because here's the kicker. They're saying they weren't going to build a nuclear bomb. Then why did they have all the nuclear assets to build the bomb?
1: Good point.
2: This is the thing that kills me. I mean, you want to throw bombs at the guy, but you never give him credit. Again, when you start your show, he could have the cure for cancer, and they'd still hate him. It's true. He could cure ALS. It wouldn't matter.
1: Well, my question is, what happens next? He goes to Geneva on Friday and signs the peace accords.
2: I don't think he's going to be there. I think it's only going to be J.D. Vance.
1: Do you really?
2: Maybe Rubio. Yeah, because here's the thing. You're not going to send the vice president or president to be there. And he made a comment today that J.D. will be there. God forbid there's something up. You never want that to happen. So I think J.D. will be there. Because Trump has other stuff going on as well.
1: He's got a few other issues to deal with. Stay where you are. 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
1: 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We've had an election. We've been talking with people, with candidates. They're still counting votes, believe it or not. Are they about done?
2: Well, the amount of votes that still have to be counted don't really matter. They're not going to play into the finale here in Nevada. But you know what? I still, it's hard for me to comprehend that the amount of votes. Like California, that had 23 million voters, or 23 million or whatever it might be. Maybe they need an extra day, although they don't, with the computers, it should be only maybe one day. But what I don't understand, I honestly don't understand, is how in the world can they not get 1,000 votes or 1,500 votes counted already? No excuse.
1: Well, I mean, third world countries do it faster than we do.
2: India. The only people they have?
1: A billion?
2: They're amazing. We can't get it done in one day. I mean, Nevada, how many people really voted? We already saw the numbers were way down. And how are they crying? How could they possibly cry? We're still counting the votes. How can you be counting the votes? Enough already.
1: If I could wrinkle my nose and make you the election czar, what would you do? Would you go to paper ballots? What?
2: You know what? The system is so jaded. So jaded. I don't know. I can't give you an opinion because I go back to what I say all the time. Back in 72, my grandmother would get up at 5 o'clock in the morning and go over to the church. Back then they used to vote a little early, like 6 o'clock, I think, or seven, maybe seven in the morning. She was there when it opened with my mother. They voted the same day and they counted the same day. And we had the answers the same day. How could it possibly be harder today with technology? I mean, seriously, are we regressing or are we progressing? I say we're regressing.
1: Let me ask you this. Of the results, anything that stuck out for you that maybe surprised you in the Tuesday last election?
2: Yeah. How many people voted? None of the above. The number was substantial. The fact that Dave Flippo won by the amount of votes he won by was surprising. And how bad Danny Tarkanian got crushed. Those are the three points I look at and think, wow. None of the above. If you look at some of these races, tens of thousands, 10, 12, 15,000 people voted, none of the above. And none of the above crushed down-ticket applicants. Like, if you look at the governor's race, Joe killed it. But you had none of the above beat everybody else. You had one voter who ran for governor, got like under 1,000 votes. I mean, why are you running? What are you running for? I was also shocked by Jim Marchant. That was absolutely the Hail Mary pass. That was star back to Drew Pearson. I couldn't believe it.
1: Is he going to be a factor?
2: If he campaigns, I mean, the truth be told is it goes to show you name recognition. And he smoked it with name recognition. I mean, in the South, he killed it. And I mean, you tell me, how surprised were you?
1: I was surprised just because he has struggled statewide. But he has been a hard worker in the legislature and other offices. He's done a good job, and he's a nice guy.
2: He's a great guy. But you know what? He's got to spend some money. I mean, he worked harder a couple of years ago, and the 2 years before that, or whatever, 4 years before. But you know what? I still cannot believe that he won. He won big. Like, he was losing. He was in third place early, and then boom, he blew by everybody. And Sharon Angle's another one who should hang it up. She needs to hang it up. But I really am very disappointed because people don't understand. None of the above is basically wasting your time. Whether you like the person who wins or not, you should definitely vote for one or the other, in my opinion. None of the above shouldn't be an option, especially in the gubernatorial race. Now, why would you vote none of the above? I mean, hell, and none of the above was beat everybody. I mean, there's people who ran for governor that didn't raise $50,000. You're like, why? What are you running for?
1: And I know this is a dumb question. Where did none of the above come from? I mean, how long has it been?
2: I don't know.
1: Because that to me is just a worthless. It's a worthless vote, is it not?
2: Why vote? You know. Here's the other thing. In a general election, if you vote none of the above and you're a Republican. Or a Democrat by voting none of the above is voting for the Republican and vice versa. And you know what? Don't do that. Just if you don't believe in the candidates that are running, don't vote at all. But I think Joe Lombardo will win the general. I think down tickets where I'm scared about it. Erica Mealy is a good candidate. She kicked butt. She crushed. I was told 2 weeks ago, 10 days ago, that she was way down in the polls. I'm like, really? She won 75-25, 3-1. I mean, that's unbelievable. But when you look at the overall complexion of Nevada politics, like I said, there was a grand slam adding Jim Marchant to that. None of the above is ridiculous. The football winning by almost 11%, which is really big. And all the endorsements he's getting right now. I mean, basically what you saw was grassroots rise up. You know, you saw a lot of endorsements that were given by prominent people lose. And Trump was perfect in Nevada once again.
1: What does that tell you? I mean, people are always, from the left side, they're always saying, "Oh, it doesn't matter. This is just going to be for the, primary. Once he gets to the general election, he'll get crushed." You believe that?
2: God rest his soul. But if Harry Reid was still alive and gave you an honest answer, ask him about the Sharon Engel race. When he stuffed the ballot boxes with people to change the Republican to make sure Engel beat out Sue Loudon, because Loudon would have beat Harry Reid like a redheaded stepchild. There would have been no doubt about it. He would have lost. Even she knows it. But she got stuffed by Sharon Engel, who, by the way, was told stay in your cellar, keep your mouth shut. Sound familiar? And then she does an interview and she's mistaking Mexican kids for Asian kids.
1: Unbelievable.
2: I mean, sorry. You look at this general election coming up in November, and I've been telling you this every week we're on together, that I'm scared about the general election, because will we show up and vote? Will we show up and vote? Will we show up and vote? If we don't show, we lose, it's our fault. We have to get out to vote. We need to vote for Republicans. I don't care whether you support or don't support it. You need to vote for people, okay? I'm out in Kerry Buck's district. We had some issues way back in the day when the Clark County Republican Party was up and down. I support her. Hope she wins. She's a Republican. I would vote for her if I could. Okay? I fully endorse her. I fully endorse every candidate. Even Whipple. And Whipple I had a problem with because he wasn't supporting potentially having the convention here. But you know what? Whipple's got to win. Marty O'Donnell, I know I've always supported him from the beginning. He's got to win. But I look at the tallies of people who voted in the Marty O'Donnell race and who voted in Susie Lee's race. That's got me scared. Very scared. You know, I mean, these are the things that have to happen.
1: Of those candidates, who can win?
2: Honestly, I think Marty O'Donnell could win. Kerry Buck could win, but she's a longer shot because, you know, it was funny. I had this conversation last week with somebody. Of all the people who work or represent Nevada, Dina Titus is probably your best candidate overall. She talks to people, Republican or Democrat. And she gives answers and she tries to help. As far as the other three, it's not the same. So I think Marty O'Donnell. I mean, I think that Susie Lee is very, very vulnerable. Especially if he portrays her in those videos where she acted like a dummy. Whipple. I mean, people talk about Horsford. I mean, what has Horsford done for Nevada? When was the last time he really lived in Nevada? So Cody could possibly pull off the upset, but I think it's a long shot. Because of name recognition and the fact that Cody is new, and I hate to say this, but I mean, you look at Cody. If he could only speak Spanish, that might have helped. If I were him, I'd learn Spanish fluently. I mean, because between Spanish and a person of color, CD4 is definitely going to favor that in the city. If you go out to the farms, Cody's fine, but that's you got to look where the voters are. And I mean, Horsford's terrible. He's absolutely terrible. So I mean. Again, we have a shot, and hopefully we're going to set up for it. We have a shot at the Senate races coming up in 28, but we could flip one, maybe two. I think Flipper will win for sure.
1: Wow. More coming up from Pat Casal. We'll talk about your health care and a whole lot more as we continue on AM 670 KMZQ.
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22: The Vegas Golden Knights run for their second Stanley Cup in four seasons came to an end last night. After eliminating Utah, Anaheim, and Colorado in the playoffs, VGK came up short against the Carolina Hurricanes in six games in the final. The Knights were shut out 3-0 at the Fortress to give the Canes their second cup in franchise history. VGK made another inspiring run under new head coach John Tortorella, who was non-committal about whether he'd return in the fall. That was a fun week of Major League Baseball in Summerlin as the Athletics hosted the Milwaukee Brewers and wrapped up a weekend series with the Colorado Rockies. 10 home runs and 32 total runs. That was just yesterday. The Athletics gave up 23 of those, the most they'd allowed in a single game in 71 years. The Las Vegas Aces have the best record in the WNBA after knocking off the Minnesota Lynx 100-97 on Saturday night in Michelob Ultra Arena.
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4: Coming up on 233 right now, a couple of crashes on the Beltway 215 that are working could cause a little bit of congestion. Westbound at Southern Jones and 215 southbound at Russell. Got an incident on the freeway off-ramp. That one is 215 east of Valley Verde. And look out for an accident causing backups on Interstate 11. That's northbound at Eastern Avenue. Now you're up to date with on-time traffic.
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1: So the President of the United States is going to be going to Geneva later this week for the signing and the meeting there in Geneva. Pat Casale joining us. He is, of course, a loyalist for the MAGA movement and joins us. What did the president have to give up in order to get this thing signed? Anything major that you see that's causing red flags?
2: you know, it's funny. Everybody's complaining because there's a money deal on the table, but the money deal is based upon them doing the right thing, not no longer, you know, going over time. They're not going to get it lump sum. And unfortunately, the left wants to start making it out to be something it's not. And it's pathetic. And I tell you, I have a guy I used to do radio with years ago who was a lefty, was a Democrat. We tried to do a little

0: down in up in Maine, Mamdani's endorsing a clown that was who was in bed with, along with the guy in Michigan. They're both are supporters of the Sheik who helped, was behind the 9/11 bombing. I mean, how can people how can voters vote for these people?
1: Well, let me throw something out there. What happens if some of these people get in Maine, in well, elsewhere, all over the country, where these far leftists are running? What happens to the process? What you know?
0: The United States of America is going to change before our very eyes, and we're going to end up like Cuba. We've got to watch ourselves. And I mean, the sad part about it is we were Venezuela. Remember, they were a thriving nation. Look what happened to Venezuela. We have to be smart. I mean, we're being self-destructive. We're allowing the enemy within to come into our house and rule it. I think they need to change the rules. I don't think you should be able to be elected in this country if you're not born of this country. That to me is wrong. Ro Khanna wants to lead the way behind because he wants to carry the sword for Bernie Sanders. I'm against it.
1: Let me ask you, as long as we're talking about elections and the electorate, obviously, they're still counting ballots in the People's Republic of California. Is this gonna stop anytime soon? I mean,
0: we know the candidates are going to be running for governor. I know the FBI was in town or watching, and so that's one of the reasons why I think Holton got through. What they did to the kid in L.A. was ridiculous. But the ballot harvesting was definitely better by the girl that was in third place. And all I know is this. Is it a miraculous recovery that you're down by so many votes 2 weeks ago? And all the votes that come in via the mail go one way? Not even Bass. She got one night. She got 24,000 votes. Not even Bass got one vote. That's impossible.
1: Wow. It's
0: mathematically impossible. I mean, so the mirage that you're seeing in these certain parts of the country, where Republicans are doing well and then losing, they lose later on when they do the count. I mean, it's a joke. It really is a joke. And then we come to find out some of the things that Trump was accusing people of came out to be true. In fact, the electors in Georgia should never have pled out because they found out that they were actually right. And by pleading out, they're screwed. Their sentences stay intact. They admitted guilt.
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0: 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And great debates, including the big annual mock trial. 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The MC is Kennedy from Fox News, with speakers Steve Forbes, Glenn Beck, Adam Carolla, John Mackey, and celebrity actors Rob Schneider and Dean Cain. 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Hi, this is Wayne Allen Root. 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
5: You know, I see most of the mailers and the TV and radio commercials attached to candidates. And one of the things that bugs me more than anything is I don't see a lot of ads where the candidate says, and I'll provide health care for you. I'll help you with your health care. I don't see that. And it bugs the living daylights out of me. 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By the way, what is the MultiCare Group? What is it you do? What is the service that you provide?
6: I'm a benefit specialist, and when you call me, you're going to get the right answers. Like, I had a lady call earlier before I got on your show. And she's working for a company that offers benefits for her, her husband, and two kids. And I told her, hon, if they're paying some of your premium, her raise, it'll be like $700-some a month for her kids and her husband. And I told her, I said, listen, I got to be honest with you. Whatever I could do for you won't be better than what you have now with the group benefits. And she was stunned. But she goes, what about a plan just for my husband? And I talked to her about that indemnity plan that we talked about. And her husband was going to want the plan, her cost was $510. So I was able to get coverage for her for $255 a month. So it's about a 50% savings by going this route. Now, some people are a little squeamish, but they don't realize this plan, how good this plan really is. And basically what it proves is that health insurance, the premiums are inflated on these fully insured plans with $10,000 deductibles, which is absurd.
5: Well, it's not too early to start looking at what you're going to be facing next year. Are the rates going to go up next year?
6: Kid me, I almost said something bad. Yes, absolutely. Let's put it this way. Do people need oxygen and water to live?
5: But of course.
6: Well, there you go. I mean, you know, the worst part about it, the premiums are going up, the plans are going down. I mean, it's pathetic.
5: So why don't I hear candidates, Democrat, Republican, doesn't matter, we all have health care needs. Why is it I don't hear candidates talking about health care?
6: Because they're not astute enough. Although if you think about Cannizzaro here in Nevada, she was a brilliant person, and she's the reason that Medicare premiums are going through the roof.
5: And what does she want to do?
6: Well, she did it already. So the one thing about Medicare Advantage, they're not really strong in rural Nevada. So she came up with this idea to open up for people that are on Medicare disability that they can get a Medicare supplement. And years ago, we had Mutual of Omaha, but in Clark County, it wasn't available. But Medicare Advantage has a good footprint, for the most part, in Clark County, and the price is right. So she came up with this great idea. We're going to make sure everybody can get this. Really, instead of it being specific to the rurals, and she used renal failure as the example. Well, renal failure is going to be covered by the federal government anyway. It doesn't impact your Medicare. But be that as it may, she proves she's incompetent. So she thought about it. So they passed a rule where they gave people that are Medicare disability access to Medicare supplements, Medigap. Well, the rates went up 40% this year thanks to that great move.
5: So why doesn't somebody running against her or running in other races make health care a real option?
6: Well, she's running for attorney general. I've got the attorney general running against her would have the sophistication to discuss it.
5: Wow. It's just incredible to me that these candidates are being let off the hook. What should the messaging be for candidates running for public office, whether it's assembly or state senate or CDs or...
6: You know, Kevin, on a regular basis, you'll hear a politician say, you know, we're going to fight for a more affordable health insurance. They get elected. What do? Crickets, crickets, crickets. Frankly, most people don't understand the health insurance premiums. They want to get elected, and then they go to sleep. And then the consumer is the one getting killed. And it's unfortunate, very, very unfortunate. But that's really how it works.
5: So,
6: and I think it's time for these people to wake up in Washington.
5: I know that you've been talking with folks in Washington, trying to get an audience with RFK Jr.
6: And
5: Dr. Oz. Any luck on that yet?
6: I'm putting together the white paper, and that's the problem. It's quite more intense than I thought, but we're trying.
5: What is it? What is it the federal government should be doing? I mean, when it comes to stuff like that.
6: Well, first of all, the federal government got involved in places they shouldn't have gotten involved in. How about that? And so, hence, we have premiums that are through the roof, and that's the ultimate problem. Maybe it would be smart for the federal government to work with experts instead of giving the insurance company all this power. And unfortunately, Big Pharma and the carriers have figured out a way to really manipulate the system. For example, what Big Pharma does, for example, they'll have a prescription that just came out. They got a patent. And I forget how many years the patent lasts. But let's say you need to take aspirin with that prescription to make it work even better. Then when it gets close to the patent going away, where they need to make generics of that drug, they institute a way where they can put the chemical of that aspirin into their drug, and then they buy another 10 years or whatever it might be, and the American citizen gets screwed having to pay through the nose for a drug that around the world they're paying far less than we are, probably 200% less.
5: And you honestly believe this will help?
6: I got news for you. When I tell you somebody can get a rate 50% less and have quality coverage, a national PPO, can use it anywhere in the country, Mayo Clinic included, and how could that be? Well, because there's transparency. I mean, when you go to the doctor, did they tell you what you're going to pay up front?
5: No.
6: When you go to the hospital, it's like, you know, let's make a deal, Monty Hall. The problem we have, there's no transparency. There is no transparency. Why can't we have rates published? Why can't we know what we're paying? I always say, Name one business that can discount their product between 75 and 90% and be profitable. Hospitals. And you got to ask yourself, how's that possible? And the moral of the story is, that's where we need to just hit them hard. I mean, I think we have to hit them between the eyes and say, listen, if you're willing to take the Medicare reimbursement, make that the standard. In fact, you know what? The high Medicare reimbursement, so a doctor who takes a Medicare supplement, Medigap, has the right to charge 20% above the Medicare approved amount. So if the Medicare approved amount is $100, they can charge $120. I say make it $150 at the worst, and that's the ceiling that they can charge. Now, doctors are going to still negotiate with insurance companies to take less, and if they do that, then they have access to more group business, more individual business. But the reality is people would actually have a ceiling on what their exposures would be, and rates would have to come down. And if you bring back medical underwriting to some extent, rates would go down dramatically because that plan I'm talking to you about is medically underwritten. So if you have medical issues that are significant, they won't take you. Well, we can in regular fully insured plans, we can cover people with pre-existing, and we just have to list the prices a little higher. And if you medically underwrite them, if somebody's really healthy, the rates go down. And that's how it would work, just like life insurance. If you apply for life insurance and you have no medical maladies, your rates are significantly lower than the person who has medical maladies or is a tobacco user.
5: Wow.
6: So why don't we look at that's insurance.
5: Pat Casal joining us. A final segment coming up on AM 670 KMZQ.
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18: News this hour from Town Hall. I'm Keith Peters in Washington. President Trump says he was looking forward to working with French President Emmanuel Macron as a tentative agreement with Iran reopens the Strait of Hormuz.
19: We've worked on many deals together. I'm very happy to say very, very signed. The deal's all signed. And the strait is already partially opened. As you know, they're doing a little hunting for a couple of mines that they've already found. But it's essentially, ships are starting to go out now. On Friday, it'll be completely opened.
18: Details of the deal were not immediately made public, but it appeared that it would not be implemented until it's formally signed. Mediator Pakistan said that would happen Friday in Geneva. Russian attacks have hit a centuries-old religious site in Kyiv, Ukraine, and killed rescuers elsewhere.
20: A large-scale Russian attack on Ukraine on Monday killed rescue workers and spat of fire at one of the country's most significant religious landmarks, a monastic complex of golden domes in the heart of Kyiv. Flames and smoke rose from the Dormitian Cathedral of Kyiv-Pechersk Lavra, also known as the Monastery of the Caves. Avram, a bishop, tells the AP the Russian church talks about how they care about holy sites. This attack today in Kyiv is an act of barbarism and cannot be ignored. Avram says he's appealing to the international community to respond firmly and condemn the actions of the Russian Federation. I'm Charles Tillidesma.
18: Prime Minister Keir Starmer says Britain will ban children under 16 from using social media apps like Snapchat, TikTok, and YouTube from early next year. Good day on Wall Street as the Dow was up by 468 points. The Nasdaq rose 795 with the S&P advancing 122. More at townhall.com.
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21: 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I'm Jim Dallas. Resort revenue statewide and on the Las Vegas Strip was down last year, but that was primarily due to a record year in 2024. The latest Nevada gaming abstract released by the Nevada Gaming Control Board reports every market statewide except Elko County and Carson Valley recorded lower net income when compared to 2024. The report says net income on the Strip plunged more than 81% when compared to that year. The report says Strip gaming revenue is 26.1% of the total revenue. That's the 27th straight year that gaming revenue was less than 50% of all of the take. Total revenue on the Las Vegas Strip last year was down 3.7%, but the $21.1 billion total was the second highest ever when compared to the all-time high of $21.9 billion set in 2024. Las Vegas Restaurant Week has been extended until Friday. 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Clear skies and breezy, and look for a daytime high today of 106, 82 tonight, 107 tomorrow.
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21: Utility work continues on eastbound Blue Diamond Road. That's at Rainbow. Expect reduced speeds at least until the 4th of July through there. And road work on the median on Boulder Highway southbound. That is from Flamingo to Interstate 11 North.
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2: 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This is Wayne Allyn Root, direct from the entertainment capital of the world, Las Vegas. What time is it? It's time for war! Here's your host, 100% raw truth, 100% American made, the warrior, Wayne Allyn Root.
23: All right, Wayne Allyn Root. The root's on fire. So much going on, I can't keep up with it. I'm just always ready at the dot when the music starts, and there's no time to get my act together. I've spent the entire morning either writing a commentary or out running errands or out at meetings or out dealing with issues involving my businesses and downloading stories, and then boom, it's time to go. I'm exhausted. The show hasn't started yet. The big news of the day is, of course, the Iran deal. We found out over the weekend there was an Iran deal, and people said, I've heard this before, so on my top 10 show, I actually included it at number, I think it was number 9. I had something on number 10 that had to do with the opening commentary. So it was my number 9 story, and I said, you know, this would obviously be number 1 not just on my top 10 show, but number one in America, number one in the world, and number one for the economy, if it's true. But we've heard this a million times before. Iran has agreed to a deal, and they haven't agreed to a deal. They go back on their word. They're liars. Their nose is like Pinocchio. You can't trust them. What did Reagan say? Trust but verify. But with these guys, I think it's don't trust and bomb them till they're dead. And so when Trump said there was a deal, I just couldn't believe there was a deal. So I said on the show, if there's a deal, it's the number one story in the world. If there's a deal, the stock market flies up on Monday, and gold flies up on Monday, and crypto flies up on Monday, and oil goes way down on Monday, and all of that happened this morning. If there's a real deal, well, there's a real deal just in. Moments ago, Trump, Vance, and Speaker of the Iranian Parliament have officially signed the peace memo. But, you know, again, it's not a peace deal. It's a memo. It's a memo of understanding. It's not a contract. But I knew it was different this weekend when, you know, who was overseeing the negotiations? Pakistan. And the leaders of Pakistan said there is an agreement. All sides have agreed. And now Trump and Vance and the Speaker of Iran, Iranian Parliament, have signed the peace memo, which means something. And the market flew today. Let's actually see. I didn't see the final numbers. Final numbers just finished up literally a few minutes ago. So it was a big day on Wall Street. So let's see. The Dow jumped 500 points. And gold jumped $101 an ounce. Wow. And crypto jumped $2,800 to $66,000, the highest it's been in probably a month. So it was a big day. And oil went way down to about $80 a barrel. And I remember telling everybody on this show months ago, probably in like April, maybe in late March, I said, you know, everyone is hysterical about the price of gas. It's a temporary blip. How do I know it's a temporary blip? Because oil futures on Wall Street, at the time, in early April, oil futures were already at, for November now, the November futures, $66 a barrel. So I said, how could this war be real and last a long time if oil's already projected to be $66 a barrel in November? And if it's 80 today at the first hint of a deal, it's going to be 66 before you know it. And gas at the pump's going to be way down. So Trump and Vance and the Speaker of the Iranian Parliament have officially signed the peace memo. Trump shares details of the signed agreement with Iran, says the text of the memo to be released soon. Officials say the deal to be released in the next 24 to 48 hours. He discussed details of his memorandum of understanding with Iran during his meeting with French President Emmanuel Macron. He's there for the G7. The main thing is that Iran will not have a nuclear weapon, Trump said, claiming they fully agree. Trump and J.D. Vance have already signed the American side of the deal, and Iran Speaker of the Parliament has signed on the Iranian side. The official signing ceremony is set to take place on Friday in Switzerland. Trump himself confirmed the deal's all signed. The strait is already partially opened. I think a lot of great things are going to happen in the Middle East right now, noting the plummeting price of oil and the stock market shooting up like a rocket today. I hate to sound like Trump, but I predicted the market would fly, and it's a good thing when the market flies. I own stocks. I want it to fly. I own gold. I want it to fly. I own Bitcoin. I want it to fly. So these are all good things, but can you trust the Iranians? The answer is no, a definitive no, an absolute no. But he said probably soon, sometime after Friday, he expects the full text, the understanding, to be released. I want it to be released because it's a powerful document. It's not like the Obama document, which was just a terrible document. This is a powerful document, and I want it to be released. But some have criticized the president's peace efforts, including Fox News host Mark Levin, dubious about the deal. So some are against it. Some are unhappy with it. Some are questioning it. I never accept anything at face value. I always question, but I do trust Trump. I've said before, personally, I didn't understand what was going on. Trump kept stalling and stalling and stalling, bombing them, and I thought he should bomb them sooner. But I said, he knows more than I do. I defer to Trump, and I got to go with him. And a senior U.S. official rejects Iranian regime spin. There's no $12 billion in frozen funds for Tehran before the deal. He says this is a pay-for-performance deal. In other words, here are the 12 things you got to do, Iran. And if you do 11 of them, you get paid this much. If you do all 12, you get paid this much. And if you don't do any of them, you don't get paid. It's kind of like my life. All my shows, everything's pay-for-performance. And I'm a great performer, so I get paid. Trump trashes Obama on the world stage at the G7. He's in France, met with the French president, as I said, Emmanuel Macron, to discuss the Iran peace deal and a potential Ukraine-Russia peace deal. You want to see the market fly up? Wait till you hear a second peace deal with Ukraine and Russia. He trashed Obama on the world stage over his 2015 Iran nuke deal. Iran gave Obama gave Iran nearly $2 billion in cash in addition to billions spent and still failed to stop their nuclear program. Trump said $1.7 billion taken out of banks, given to Iran, and on top of that, tens of billions were spent. So they tried to bribe them to make a deal that didn't work, and it never worked. And we've done a great job, and hopefully it's going to be a good relationship, and we're going to get along. And if we don't, we'll go back to where we started. I don't know yet if it's going to be necessary. The Iran deal we made is going to bring a lot of success in the world because oil was really clogging up there for a while. And, of course, Obama over the weekend said terrible things about the deal and said basically it's the same deal that I cut that I complained about 24 hours a day. And Trump and his people are saying not true, completely not true. This is pay for play. Obama says, we give you all the money in the world. We hope you'll be nice boys. And Trump says, you'll get the money if you do the right thing. Big difference in those two. U.S. gas prices slipped below politically sensitive $4 level for the first time in months. So right off the bat, good news on the gas front. Good news in California. California Governor Gavin Newsom fumes as he announces he's under federal investigation. Good. Screw you. Destroy his life, scumbag. You know, this is how it works. I want to explain exactly how it works in politics today. First of all, Democrats go after Trump for something he did not do. It's a fake persecution, not prosecution. They persecute Trump. All the charges are fake, and they try and destroy him and put him in jail for life and cost him billions of dollars in losses and legal fees. And then when Trump becomes president, he goes after the people that really did commit crimes, and they complain and say, see, he's Hitler. See, he's a dictator. See, he's Stalin. See, he's a bad guy. And this is a political persecution. But see, Newsom steals elections in California. And Newsom and company and all his, you know, communist comrades steal all the money that's given to California. Has been stolen, in my opinion. All of it's gone. It's been stolen. It's been handed out to stooges, handed out to Democrat donors, handed out to illegal aliens, handed out to Muslims. All the money's gone. So he's fuming that he's under investigation. He's acting like, see, it's a political witch hunt. Trump's was a witch hunt. Yours is a deserved investigation followed by, I hope, a deserved indictment, and you really should go to jail. You Democrats are such creeps. You should go to jail. So the Newsoms have been subpoenaed for records, according to the governor. Newsom said federal agents have contacted people and organizations close to him and his wife. Newsom's former chief of staff was indicted on federal wire fraud charges last year. According to Semaphore, there are several investigations related to Newsom, and they all are focused on Jennifer Newsom's taxes and his chief of staff. The investigation did not originate from the main Department of Justice in D.C., but are out of Sacramento and involve whistleblowers. So that's good. Good news. Makes me feel good. I'd really love to see I'd love to see Soros put in jail, but I'd love to see Newsom put in jail, and Soros put in jail, and Obama put in jail, and Clapper and Brennan, and all of these creeps. Federal investigators raided a Soros-funded voter mobilization group Thursday as part of a reported ongoing fraud investigation. It was the headquarters of the Ohio Organizing Collaborative. FBI agents deployed across the state of Ohio to question members of the organization, sometimes bearing subpoenas or demanding to seize electronic devices. A day later, multiple sources familiar with the events told CBS News the operations were part of a fraud-related investigation. This raid marks the latest flashpoint in the Trump administration's expanded use of federal law enforcement to scrutinize alleged voter fraud and election-related misconduct. A push cheered by conservatives like Wayne Root, it should say, who have long argued such cases were under-enforced and is condemned by Democrats and voting rights groups who say the effort risks turning the FBI into a political weapon against liberal voter registration operations. Yeah, okay. The OOC, this is the Ohio Organizing Collaborative, is a non-profit organization, of course it is, that works closely with the Democrat Party in voter mobilization and registration efforts. You know exactly what it is. It's a scam. Again, this is an opinion show. It's my opinion. It's just another Democrat scam. They're all thieves, and they're stealing the money, and they're stealing and rigging elections. Or I should say rigging and stealing elections in that order. You have to rig it to steal it. We'll be right back.
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23: Wayne Allen Root, Warzone Live. Spencer Pratt put out a video over the weekend. It's his concession speech. And it sounds like Wayne Root wrote it. It sounds like I would have delivered it. It's my concession speech. It's like, screw you, F you. Here's my finger in the air, my middle finger to you. And I'll tell you what, I'm putting you in prison. So don't be too happy, because whoever wins in November, I'm sending to prison. That's what he said in his concession speech. He said he has copies of phone calls to one of the two who are left, Karen Bass and that ramen lady. The only reason I remember her name is because she's like the noodles in Chinese food, ramen. she's a noodle, all right, a communist noodle. And so I remember that. So it's ramen and, of course, Karen Bass, the mayor of L.A., who burned the city down and went to Africa to party. And probably was in an orgy in Africa. That's probably why she went. She probably went to an orgy in Africa. Some African guy was being sworn in as president, and he's probably banging her. I'm sure that's what was going on. So, but again, I have no inside information, just an opinion show. These Democrats are sick people, man. It all ties in with New York City. Gonorrhea rates are soaring in New York City. And Mandami rushes to hand out free chocolate condoms to the citizens of the Big Apple. You know, if you've ever, the only word I could think of is yuck, yish, ugh, I want to vomit. Gonorrhea rates soaring in New York City. Gonorrhea. How come I don't know anyone's ever had gonorrhea? Because it's all the illegal aliens and all the Muslims and all the communists, and they're all doing disgusting things to each other. The whole New York City's filled with gonorrhea. Ugh. Don't stay in New York City. I don't want to be in their hotel rooms. I don't want to be on their bed sheets. Disgusting. You know, that ties into the next story. Apollo Global Management, which is like, you know, just about a $1 trillion firm, one of the biggest firms on Wall Street, snubs Mandami and picks Texas as the hotspot for their second U.S. headquarters. So they could have opened, and they were looking to open another headquarters in New York City, and instead they opened it in Austin, Texas. So Apollo is a company almost worth $1 trillion, I told you. $800 billion is under management. Crazy, you know? I've never dealt with numbers like that, only because I've never worked for a big company. In my whole life, I've never worked for a big company. I work for myself. So I deal with millions, not billions, or trillions. But I'm a small businessman. And Apollo, you know, creates a lot of jobs and pays a lot of taxes. Last year, they paid $1 billion in taxes to the city of New York. So that billion is going to be gone now, because they're going to be in Austin, Texas. How stupid is Mandami? How stupid is New York? How stupid is the Democrat Party? How stupid are the policies? How ignorant are the policies, Democrat Party? So what I wanted to rant about is it's just a sign of everyone leaving. Everyone is leaving New York City and Los Angeles and Chicago. And who are the mayors of those towns? Minority, minority, minority. And what am I trying to say? DEI. Not one of them could manage a Dairy Queen with three employees. And they're running billion-dollar budgets in major cities. The three biggest cities in America, I guess, right? L.A., New York, and Chicago. I think they're still the three biggest. Maybe Dallas is now bigger. Maybe Houston is now bigger. But they're top five gigantic cities being run by morons who got in because of DEI. You know, the people in the city are all minority. They vote for a minority. Doesn't mean the minority is qualified. Matter of fact, they're almost always non-qualified, the people they elect, because they're communists, and communists aren't qualified to run anything. Has nothing to do with the color of their skin. They're just communists. But they got elected because of the color of their skin. New York, L.A., and Chicago are all three a disastrous mess that look like Hiroshima after World War II in certain places in those cities. And the only difference between them and Hiroshima is Hiroshima eventually rebuilt and recovered. These cities are gone. They're finished. It's like a movie, Revenge of the Zombies. There's zombies walking around with sores on their arms because they've been injecting themselves with these horrible drugs, and they're rotting from the inside out. And these are the people that vote. And they do. You don't think I'm kidding? The drug addicts, the homeless. They're all allowed to vote in these cities. Democrat Party recruits them. Scary. All right, sponsor of this segment is Freedom Fest, the World's Fair of Liberty, coming up fast, right? In less than a month, July 8th to 11th at Caesars Forum Convention Center in Las Vegas. You can come from anywhere in the country. The people fly in. There's about 3,000 attendees from all over the United States. They come from all 50 states. They come from many foreign countries. But if you're lucky enough to be listening to me right now or watching me right now and you live in Vegas, it's here. You don't have to get on a flight or get a hotel room. You save thousands and you save travel. Most popular event at Freedom Fest every year is the mock trial. And this year, ICE will be on trial. And I, Wayne Root, will be the ICE defense attorney. Star witnesses for the defense will be Superman actor Dean Cain and veteran Border Patrol agent J.J. Carroll, regular guest on this show. And Dean Cain's been on the show many times. The 12 jurors will be selected from the audience. It will take place on Friday, July 10th at 5 p.m. I can't wait to meet all of you there. This will be a special year for Freedom Fest, celebrating the 250th anniversary of Independence Day. The MC is Kennedy from Fox News. 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
26: The Vegas Golden Knights' run for their second Stanley Cup in four seasons came to an end last night. After eliminating Utah, Anaheim, and Colorado in the playoffs, VGK came up short against the Carolina Hurricanes in six games in the final. The Knights were shut out 3-0 at the Fortress to give the Canes their second cup in franchise history. VGK made another inspiring run under new head coach John Tortorella, who was non-committal about whether he'd return in the fall. That was a fun week of Major League Baseball in Summerlin as the Athletics hosted the Milwaukee Brewers and wrapped up a weekend series with the Colorado Rockies. 10 home runs and 32 total runs. That was just yesterday. The Athletics gave up 23 of those, the most they'd allowed in a single game in 71 years. The Las Vegas Aces have the best record in the WNBA after knocking off the Minnesota Lynx 100-97 on Saturday night in Michelob Ultra Arena.
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22: Couple of crashes on the Beltway, 215 south at Sahara, 215 eastbound. That's near the airport connector, and you'll touch the brakes, 15 south at Spring Mountain.
23: Sometimes the car, it's good, and sometimes it's not. But, you know, you take your guess when you can get them, especially when they're running for governor of Colorado. Scott Bottoms, the Republican candidate for governor of Colorado, currently a Colorado state representative from Colorado Springs. His website, scottbottoms.com. scottbottoms.com. Scott, welcome to the show. How are you?
30: Yes, sir. Thank you for having me. I'm great.
23: So, first, let's start with your campaign before I get to anything else. So, candidate... You are the candidate, or you're in a primary? Are you the candidate representing the Republican Party in November?
30: I'm in a primary, and our primary is ending June 30th. We already have the ballots have already been mailed out because we're that kind of state. I'm still the candidate. You are saying that correctly, but I do have a primary.
23: All right, and you have anybody major against you, or all kind of little gadflies, I should say?
30: I'll be nice. There's two other people.
23: Okay, all right. That's all you'll say about him. Two other people. You have committed that if you are elected governor, you're going to take care of Tina Peters. Her sentence was just commuted by the governor, Jared Polis. Why do you think the governor did that, and what will you do for Tina if you get elected governor?
30: Well, and I'm the only candidate saying this, but not only will I make sure that she gets a full, complete pardon, she did not break the law. She did not do anything wrong. She was put in prison as a political maneuver, an activist hack judge in Mesa County, Colorado, west side of Colorado, did this, put her in jail. And two other Democrat judges have admitted the fact that this was a hack job on her. And not only will I pardon her sentence, but I will also use state resources to make sure that she... gets to sue the state, sue the people involved, sue the Secretary of State, the Attorney General, because Secretary of State was actually one of the biggest players in this, and that woman needs to go to jail. And yes. So, yeah, we're gonna give her full restitution and a very loud bully pulpit to make sure everybody knows exactly what happened here.
23: But what are the odds that you can actually win, Scott? I mean, Colorado used to be a very Republican state. It was filled with a lot of nice Christians in the Colorado State area, or Colorado, what is it, Colorado Springs area. And it was a very Republican state. And all of a sudden, it's not purple.

0: Another one, gun owners only voted about 55% in the state of Colorado.
1: Terrible.
0: Colorado
1: Terrible.
0: Is not a blue state. It's just a bunch of red people sitting home. And we're seeing the groundswell of that really changing right now. They're done with this. They're fed up with this. And the biggest group that's joining them, believe it or not, is Democrats. The Democrats are even fed up. And unaffiliated independents are completely fed up. This is the year we can do it. All of the numbers are showing us this and showing that I'm going to be the next governor of Colorado.
1: Well, I want you to do it. Believe me, I'm rooting for you. But I feel like Colorado as a state is just like Minnesota. And it's just like California. It's just like L.A. Once they get full control of the mechanism, a la communists throughout history, and these people are not Democrats, they are really communists, extreme radical left communists and socialists and Marxists, they fix the system. It's rigged. I don't really believe the voting is 65-35 against Trump each campaign. I believe it's rigged. I believe it's very close. It might be 50-50. We might be winning 51-49. They've rigged it. So how do you unrig the process once they're in control and no one's allowed to see the books?
0: Well, this is one of the interesting things that is contributing to this year, too. Not only are they not that everybody in the state is Democrats, everybody is getting fed up and they're pulling away from Democrat leadership, all that kind of thing. We also are seeing investigations that are going on. There are four investigations going on our Secretary of State. As I said, she's a crook. She needs to be in jail. She's been rigging a lot of systems. She's been breaking the law by bringing clerks under her authority, all kinds of things. But there are actually four DOJ investigations that are going on around her. She released over 600 passwords for the voting machines last election cycle. She sent 30,000 ballots out to illegal immigrants and said, oops, I didn't mean to do that. So there's a lot of investigations going on around her. And then there's also a really serious investigation looking into her and Attorney General Weiser in our state for sedition. If you remember, our Secretary of State is the one who kept Trump off of the ballot in the last, or tried to keep Trump off the ballot in the last election cycle. And our Supreme Court went along with her, and the Supreme Court of the United States slapped them down 9-0. You talk about corruption within the systems. That was a huge illustration of how big our corruption is.
1: Well, you talked about an interesting word just now. You said that she illegally released the pass keys, like 300 of them or something. Well, isn't that exactly what they put Tina Peters in jail for, or something similar to what they put Tina Peters in jail for sharing the pass key with someone? But she's allowed to do it 400 times. And Tina Peters did it once and she wound up in prison for supposedly 9 years. If it was not commuted, she'd be rotting in jail for another 7-8 years. Isn't that kind of similar to what she did?
0: Yeah, but it's worse. We have these things called smart hearings. So I'm a state representative. At the beginning of every cycle, we bring in all the state agencies, all of the state directors, everything, and they have to submit a hearing into a hearing for us to ask them questions, see where their finances are going, all this stuff. Well, for years in Colorado, it's just been Democrat high fives and all that kind of stuff. And me and a few other representatives got in 4 years ago, and we started turning over the apple cart. And I confronted Secretary of State Griswold on that. I said, from what I see, you put Tina Peters in jail for using half of one BIOS password that she had legal access to. And so she really didn't break the law. And I said, but you as Secretary of State, you made sure that over 600 full passwords were put into a spreadsheet and allowed to be accessed by anybody in the state that wanted to. I said, according to my numbers, that means you need to be in jail for at least 5,400 years. And the Democrats gaveled me down, ran over. Three of them came over and started screaming in my face. And then Secretary of State Griswold, literally, and this is all on video, literally got up and ran out of our hearing room because she did not want to be confronted with any kind of truth.
1: You know, you say you're a pastor, and I'm a Jew to Christ as my Savior 34 years ago. So I'm I guess you call me an evangelical Jew or a messianic Jew. But I believe in Jesus Christ very strongly. When I watch the Democrat Party, Scott, I see people that look like demons. It's not like we have like a nice gentlemanly disagreement on things. This is sick stuff. They're a bunch of demons. I think they're possessed by Satan, I swear to you. And it's not like I'm nuts.

0: or something, because number one, they all follow Saul Alinsky, and the book is dedicated to the devil, right? It's dedicated yes. to Lucifer. And number two, here in Vegas, you know, which, by the way, we have more churches per square mile, I think, than any city in the United States, Vegas. So Vegas is not really what you think it is. But the Vegas, what is it called, County Commission is dominated, seven of eight seats are Democrats. And they invited a representative of the Satan Church, the Satanic Temple, to give the opening prayer 2 weeks ago to their county commission meeting. They do an opening prayer, and it was the guy who loves Satan, and he came with fake horns on his head, dressed like the devil. This is insanity. These people are like in love with Satan. So it isn't like I'm making it up. It's all out there for you to see now.
1: Yeah, if I had a few hours to explain all this to you, all of the things going on in our state, we're the most pedophile-friendly state, we're the most human trafficking-friendly state. We have many registered socialists sitting on the House of Representatives. You would be surprised at the stories I could tell you of legislation that has been passed, legislation that has gone through that are protecting pedophiles, protecting these people. We truly are an evil state. And yeah. I can point out people to you that are sitting in elected offices around our state and all the way up into the governor's office, that these people are evil. They are purely yeah. evil. And they are actively doing the work of Satan. This is horrible, but here's part of the reason that I'm running for this governor's office is our tagline is Reclaim Colorado. Well, we're going to reclaim a lot of things, including the moral foundation that God created humanity through. And so we're going to make sure that we root out all of this stuff, all the high places, everything in the state of Colorado. Because this is disgusting what happens, and the amount of corruption, the amount of fraud, waste, abuse, everything that's happening, our state is so completely broken. But that's okay, because I'm not scared, and I like to get into the fray and fight the fight.
0: Scott Bottoms, be right back.
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0: 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I attend every year. I can't wait to meet all of you there. 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Hear and meet famous speakers, authors, economists, health experts, political leaders, a financial freedom seminar with America's economist Mark Skousen, the Anthem Film Festival, a comedy show, a pitch tank for entrepreneurs, and great debates, including the big annual mock trial. This year, ICE will be put on trial, and the ICE defense attorney is Wayne Allen Root. The MC is Kennedy from Fox News, with speakers Steve Forbes, Glenn Beck, Adam Carolla, John Mackey, and celebrity actors Rob Schneider and Dean Cain. 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Hi, this is Wayne Allen Root. 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

0: Wade Alaruth, this is Warzone Live. We got a guest, Scott Bottoms, the Republican candidate for governor of Colorado, currently a Colorado state representative from Colorado Springs. His website, scottbottoms.com, scottbottoms.com. So, you know, I'm a true conservative. I mean, I was handing out literature for Barry Goldwater when I was 3 years old in my father's hands. And I was a big Reagan fan. And so I'm a real conservative, but I have some libertarian leanings. I'm not a libertarian by any means because some of them are nuts, but I have libertarian leanings. So one of my big things that are confusing me, you know, I always felt like we should legalize pot because first of all, we're wasting our time. People want to smoke pot. There's not enough cops to stop them. If they want to do it, let them ruin their lives. I never worried about it too much. And then I saw the result of what happened in Denver. And all my friends who live in Colorado tell me Denver, once you legalize pot, became this disgusting, filthy town. And everyone's, yes, you know, got no ambition. And they lie around all day smoking pot. They don't have jobs. And they all vote Democrat. And they came from all over the country to live in Denver so they could smoke their pot. So, you know, I'm back to thinking we should never legalize pot because it's just bad for society. I'm sure that had a lot to do with the ruination of Colorado was the legalization of pot, especially in the Denver area. Yeah.
1: Yeah, it most definitely did. We had, of course, I was fighting against that. I didn't like the idea. You just slide into nothingness as a culture when you allow that. And then we made it legal for somebody to carry around enough fentanyl to kill 700 people.
0: What?
1: And that was okay. And
0: that's
1: then
0: legal?
1: Here's the big one is I think it was one of our big mag newspapers, Denver Post or one of them. I could be wrong about that. But they did an article explaining how, and they were so caught off guard that marijuana abuse with underage teenagers was up like 65% or something like that. And they're like, how did this happen?
0: No shocker.
1: Like, you guys are such idiots. How do you think it happened?
0: Right.
1: You did it. And, but that's, you know, taking responsibility. We don't like to do that in Colorado.
0: Yeah, it's, look, you know, I have friends who are very conservative, very Republican, very MAGA, and yet they've got cancer. And if they need medicinal marijuana, I have no problem at all with that. But all the recent studies show that marijuana is very dangerous for young people's brains. And it's ruining their ambition and taking it away from them. And they just spend their lives being bums. And you see it and you smell it in Las Vegas. The whole strip stinks of pot. I mean, the whole thing was a good idea in the beginning.
1: Yeah.
0: In the beginning, I kind of like was like, all right, give them freedom. Now that I've seen it, it disgusts me. Pot is disgusting. Anyway, last but not least, let's talk about Democrat leadership, because in Colorado, you've endured rising crime and failing schools, reckless spending. What else is new? Everyone that's run by Democrats, same thing happens. So what's your solutions? If you become governor, what are you going to do?
1: I tell you, one of the first things we're going to do is we're going to go back to the Constitution. I'm going to sign an executive order that says anything that is not constitutional will be rejected. I'm going to be the vetoingest governor in the history of Colorado. Anything not constitutional, anything. So that means going against Tabor, which people outside of Colorado don't know what that is, but it's the only thing that's kept us from being California. We're more liberal than California in every other way, but parental authority, Second Amendment, all those things. We've passed so many unconstitutional bills, and I come down to the well in the Capitol, and I will debate and say, this is, I'll read the Constitution. I say, this is not constitutional. And they come down and admit it. They'll say, well, we're going to run the bills. You sue us. So the first thing, we're going to be constitutional state. I'm going to go after the DEI, CRT, SEL, grooming language stuff like crazy. That's going to be by executive order. No state agency or state employee will do that. We're going to also, right now in the state of Colorado, ICE is not allowed to interact with local police officers. We have at least five deputy sheriffs in the state of Colorado that have been disciplined by our attorney general because all they did was call ICE and say, this person is an undocumented worker. So we're going to start working on every level. We've got the Venezuelan cartel set up in Aurora. I'm going to go after them with the National Guard and tear them apart. We've got a big mountain to climb, but man, I've already got my executive orders in line. We've already got our plan, and I love climbing mountains. And so put it before me. We got this.
0: I hope you come down from the mountains like Moses with the tablets.
1: I'm willing. If God will let me, I'll do it.
0: There we go. I like it. All right. Look, everything you've said is fantastic. I just hope there's a chance to win. Because if you don't win, then I would say Colorado's lost. Then it's over. You know, if you could win this time, maybe you could reverse things. But if you lose this time, it's just going to be too established. And it's going to be over, just like California's over. Spencer Pratt thought he'd change it. But once you allow them to rig it, you know, he was definitely robbed. And I hope they don't rob you, because they're all thieves. They're all thieves. They steal the taxpayer money, and they steal and rig elections. That's what they do. Scott Bottoms, you appear to be a very good candidate to me. I like you. Republican candidate for governor of Colorado, Colorado State Representative, and a pastor. A lot of good things. ScottBottoms.com. ScottBottoms.com. Scott, we wish you a lot of luck. Come back after your governor.
1: Thank you, sir. Thank you for having me on. As soon as I'm governor, I'll have you to lunch.
0: Ring us up, and I'll come in and see you. We'll have fun. We'll have a good time together.
1: All right.
0: Be good.
1: Have a good one.
0: We'll be right back. I'm Wayne Allyn Root. 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
7: News this hour from Town Hall. I'm Keith Peters in Washington. President Trump arrived in the French Alps on Monday to meet with fellow world leaders at the Group of Seven summit after announcing an agreement that he says will bring an end to the U.S. war with Iran.
8: Top of the list of priorities for G7 nations is reopening the Strait of Hormuz so that oil and gas from the Persian Gulf can flow out again to world markets. France and Britain have a proposal to help with that. They are offering warships that could help escort tankers through the strait and also get rid of any mines. That proposal is expected to be discussed as part of wider talks on the Middle East, both at a leaders' dinner that kicks off the G7 this evening and through the next 3 days of talks to Wednesday.
7: Correspondent John Leister reporting. Senate Republicans are resisting an appeal from House Speaker Mike Johnson to act on Social Security reform if they keep control of Congress in 2027. More from correspondent Bernie Bennett.
9: Our trustees report that the popular retirement program will become insolvent sooner than expected, as lit a fire under lawmakers in both parties to call for reforms like raising the cap on payroll taxes or raising the retirement age. The Social Security trustees report warned that beneficiaries would see their monthly checks cut by 22% in 2032. The speaker warned in a radio interview that Congress needs to tackle the ballooning costs of Social Security, Medicare, and Medicaid, which account for three-quarters of federal spending. Bernie Bennett in Washington.
7: Eight people aboard a B-52 bomber that crashed shortly after takeoff at a military base in Southern California's Mojave Desert are believed to be dead. Emergency crews responded after the aircraft went down around 11:20 a.m. at Edwards Air Force Base north of Los Angeles. On Wall Street, the Dow by 468 points, the S&P advanced 122. More at townhall.com.
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18: 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I'm Jim Dallas. Resort revenue statewide and on the Las Vegas Strip was down last year, but that was primarily due to a record year in 2024. The latest Nevada Gaming Abstract released by the Nevada Gaming Control Board reports every market statewide except Elko County and Carson Valley recorded lower net income when compared to 2024. The report says net income on the Strip plunged more than 81% when compared to that year. The report says Strip gaming revenue is 26.1% of the total revenue. That's the 27th straight year that gaming revenue was less than 50% of all of the take. Total revenue on the Las Vegas Strip last year was down 3.7%, but the $21.1 billion total was the second highest ever when compared to the all-time high of $21.9 billion set in 2024. Las Vegas Restaurant Week has been extended until Friday. 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Clear skies and breezy, and look for a daytime high today of 106, 82 tonight. 107 tomorrow.
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18: Utility work continues on eastbound Blue Diamond Road. That's at Rainbow. Expect reduced speeds at least until the 4th of July through there. And road work on the median on Boulder Highway southbound. That is from Flamingo to Interstate 11 North.
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21: This is Wayne Allen Root, direct from the entertainment capital of the world, Las Vegas. What time is it? It's time for war! Here's your host, 100% raw truth, 100% American made, the warrior, Wayne Allen Root.
0: All right. Wayne Allen Root, The root's on fire. So much going on, I can't keep up with it. I'm just always ready at the dot when the music starts, and there's no time to get my act together. I've spent the entire morning either writing a commentary or out running errands or out at meetings or out dealing with issues involving my businesses and downloading stories, and then boom, it's time to go. I'm exhausted. The show hasn't started yet. The big news of the day is, of course, the Iran deal. We found out over the weekend there was an Iran deal. And people said, I've heard this before. So on my top 10 show, I actually included it at number, I think it was number 9. I had something on number 10 that had to do with the opening commentary. So it was my number 9 story. And I said, you know, this would obviously be number 1. Not just on my top 10 show, but number 1 in America, number 1 in the world, and number 1 for the economy, if it's true. But we've heard this a million times before. Iran has agreed to a deal, and they haven't agreed to a deal, and they go back on their word. They're liars. Their nose is like Pinocchio. You can't trust them. What did Reagan say? Trust but verify. But with these guys, I think it's don't trust and bomb them till they're dead. And so when Trump said there was a deal, I just couldn't believe there was a deal. So I said on the show, if there's a deal, it's the number one story in the world. If there's a deal, the stock market flies up on Monday, and gold flies up on Monday, and crypto flies up on Monday, and oil goes way down on Monday, and all of that happened this morning. If there's a real deal, well, there's a real deal just in. Moments ago, Trump, Vance, and Speaker of the Iranian Parliament have officially signed the peace memo. But, you know, again, it's not a peace deal. It's a memo. It's a memo of understanding. It's not a contract, but I knew it was different this weekend when, you know, who was overseeing the negotiations? Pakistan. And the leaders of Pakistan said there is an agreement. All sides have agreed. And now Trump and Vance and the Speaker of Iran, Iranian Parliament, have signed the peace memo, which means something. And the market flew today. Let's actually see. I didn't see the final numbers. Final numbers just finished up literally a few minutes ago. So it was a big day on Wall Street. So, let's see, the Dow jumped 500 points, and gold jumped $101 an ounce. Wow. And crypto jumped $2,800 to $66,000, the highest it's been in probably a month. So it was a big day, and oil went way down to about $80 a barrel. And I remember telling everybody on this show, months ago, probably in like April, maybe in late March, I said, you know, everyone is hysterical about the price of gas. It's a temporary blip. How do I know it's a temporary blip? Because oil futures on Wall Street at the time, in early April, oil futures were already at, for November now, the November futures, $66 a barrel. So I said, how could this war be real and last a long time if oil's already projected to be $66 a barrel in November? And if it's 80 today at the first hint of a deal, it's going to be 66 before you know it. And gas at the pump's going to be way down. So Trump and Vance and the Speaker of the Iranian Parliament have officially signed the peace memo. Trump shares details of the signed agreement with Iran, says the text of the memo to be released soon. Officials say the deal to be released in the next 24 to 48 hours. He discussed details of his memorandum of understanding with Iran during his meeting with French President Emmanuel Macron. He's there for the G7. The main thing is that Iran will not have a nuclear weapon, Trump said, claiming they fully agree. Trump and J.D. Vance have already signed the American side of the deal, and Iran's Speaker of the Parliament has signed on the Iranian side. The official signing ceremony is set to take place on Friday in Switzerland. Trump himself confirmed the deal's all signed. The strait is already partially opened. I think a lot of great things are going to happen in the Middle East right now, noting the plummeting price of oil and the stock market shooting up like a rocket today. I hate to sound like Trump, but I predicted the market would fly, and it's a good thing when the market flies. I own stocks. I want it to fly. I own gold. I want it to fly. I own Bitcoin. I want it to fly. So these are all good things, but can you trust the Iranians? The answer is no, a definitive no, an absolute no. But he said probably soon, sometime after Friday, he expects the full text, the understanding, to be released. I want it to be released because it's a powerful document. It's not like the Obama document, which was just a terrible document. This is a powerful document, and I want it to be released. But some have criticized the president's peace efforts, including Fox News host Mark Levin, dubious about the deal. So some are against it. Some are unhappy with it. Some are questioning it. I never accept anything at face value. I always question. But I do trust Trump. I've said before, personally, I didn't understand what was going on. Trump kept stalling and stalling and stalling, bombing them, and I thought he should bomb them sooner. But I said, he knows more than I do. I defer to Trump, and I got to go with him. And a senior U.S. official rejects Iranian regime spin. There's no $12 billion in frozen funds for Tehran before the deal. He says this is a pay-for-performance deal. In other words, here are the 12 things you got to do, Iran. And if you do 11 of them, you get paid this much. If you do all 12, you get paid this much. And if you don't do any of them, you don't get paid. It's kind of like my life. All my shows, everything's paid for performance. And I'm a great performer, so I get paid. Trump trashes Obama on the world stage at the G7. He's in France, met with the French president, as I said, Emmanuel Macron, to discuss the Iran peace deal and a potential Ukraine-Russia peace deal. You want to see the market fly up? Wait till you hear a second peace deal with Ukraine and Russia. He trashed Obama on the world stage over his 2015 Iran nuke deal. Obama gave Iran nearly $2 billion in cash in addition to billions spent and still failed to stop their nuclear program. Trump said $1.7 billion taken out of banks, given to Iran, and on top of that, tens of billions were spent. So they tried to bribe them to make a deal that didn't work, and it never worked. And we've done a great job, and hopefully it's going to be a good relationship, and we're going to get along. And if we don't, we'll go back to where we started. I don't know yet if it's going to be necessary. The Iran deal we made is going to bring a lot of success in the world because oil was really clogging up there for a while. And, of course, Obama over the weekend said terrible things about the deal and said basically it's the same deal that I cut that I complained about 24 hours a day. And Trump and his people are saying not true, completely not true. This pay for play. Obama says, we give you all the money in the world. We hope you'll be nice boys. And Trump says, you'll get the money if you do the right thing. Big difference in those two. U.S. gas prices slipped below politically sensitive $4 level for the first time in months. So right off the bat, good news on the gas front. Good news in California. California Governor Gavin Newsom fumes as he announces he's under federal investigation. Good. Screw you. Destroy his life, scumbag. You know, this is how it works. I want to explain exactly how it works in politics today. First of all, Democrats go after Trump for something he did not do. It's a fake persecution, not prosecution. They persecute Trump. All the charges are fake, and they try and destroy him and put him in jail for life and cost him billions of dollars in losses and legal fees. And then when Trump becomes president, he goes after the people that really did commit crimes, and they complain and say, see, he's Hitler. See, he's a dictator. See, he's Stalin. See, he's a bad guy. And this is a political persecution. But see, Newsom steals elections in California. And Newsom and company and all his, you know, communist comrades steal all the money that's given to California. Has been stolen, in my opinion. All of it's gone. It's been stolen. It's been handed out to stooges, handed out to Democrat donors, handed out to illegal aliens, handed out to Muslims. All the money's gone. So he's fuming that he's under investigation. He's acting like, see, it's a political witch hunt. Trump's was a witch hunt. Yours is a deserved investigation followed by, I hope, a deserved indictment, and you really should go to jail. You Democrats are such creeps. You should go to jail. So the Newsoms have been subpoenaed for records, according to the governor. Newsom said federal agents have contacted people and organizations close to him and his wife. Newsom's former chief of staff was indicted on federal wire fraud charges last year. According to Semaphore, there are several investigations related to Newsom, and they all are focused on Jennifer Newsom's taxes and his chief of staff. The investigation did not originate from the main Department of Justice in D.C., but are out of Sacramento and involve whistleblowers. So that's good. Good news makes me feel good. I'd really love to see, I'd love to see Soros put in jail, but I'd love to see Newsom put in jail and Soros put in jail and Obama put in jail and Clapper and Brennan and all of these creeps. Federal investigators raided a Soros-funded voter mobilization group Thursday as part of reported ongoing fraud investigation. It was the headquarters of the Ohio Organizing Collaborative. FBI agents deployed across the state of Ohio to question members of the organization, sometimes bearing subpoenas or demanding to seize electronic devices. A day later, multiple sources familiar with the events told CBS News the operations were part of a fraud-related investigation. This raid marks the latest flashpoint in the Trump administration's expanded use of federal law enforcement to scrutinize alleged voter fraud and election-related misconduct. A push cheered by conservatives like Wayne Root, it should say, who have long argued such cases were under-enforced and is condemned by Democrats and voting rights groups who say the effort risks turning the FBI into a political weapon against liberal voter registration operations. Yeah, okay. The OOC, this is the Ohio Organizing Collaborative, is a non-profit organization, of course it is, that works closely with the Democrat Party in voter mobilization and registration efforts. You know exactly what it is. It's a scam. Again, this is an opinion show. It's my opinion. It's just another Democrat scam. They're all thieves, and they're stealing the money, and they're stealing and rigging elections. Or I should say rigging and stealing elections in that order. You have to rig it to steal it. We'll be right back.
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0: Wayne Allen Roots, Warzone Live. Spencer Pratt put out a video over the weekend as his concession speech. And it sounds like Wayne Root wrote it. It sounds like I would have delivered it. It's my concession speech. It's like, screw you, F you. Here's my finger in the air, my middle finger to you. And I'll tell you what, I'm putting you in prison. So don't be too happy, because whoever wins in November, I'm sending to prison. That's what he said in his concession speech. He said he has copies of phone calls to one of the two who are left, Karen Bass and that ramen lady. The only reason I remember her name is because she's like the noodles in Chinese food, ramen. she's a noodle, all right. A communist noodle. And So I remember that. So it's ramen and, of course, Karen Bass, the mayor of L.A., who burned the city down and went to Africa to party. And probably was in an orgy in Africa. That's probably why she went. She probably went to an orgy in Africa. Some African guy was being sworn in as president, and he's probably banging her. I'm sure that's what was going on. So, but again, I have no inside information, just an opinion show. These Democrats are sick people, man. It all ties in with New York City. Gonorrhea rates are soaring in New York City. And Mandami rushes to hand out free chocolate condoms to the citizens of the Big Apple. You know, if you've ever, the only word I could think of is yuck, yish, ugh, I want to vomit. Gonorrhea rate soaring in New York City. Gonorrhea, how come I don't know anyone's ever had gonorrhea? Because it's all the illegal aliens and all the Muslims and all the communists, and they're all doing disgusting things to each other. The whole New York City is filled with gonorrhea. Ugh. Don't stay in New York City. I don't want to be in their hotel rooms. I don't want to be on their bed sheets. Disgusting. You know, that ties into the next story. Apollo Global Management, which is like, you know, just about a $1 trillion firm, one of the biggest firms on Wall Street, snubs Mandami and picks Texas as the hotspot for their second U.S. headquarters. So they could have opened, and they were looking to open another headquarters in New York City, and instead they opened it in Austin, Texas. So Apollo is a company almost worth $1 trillion, I told you. $800 billion is under management. Crazy, you know? I've never dealt with numbers like that, only because I've never worked for a big company. In my whole life, I've never worked for a big company. I work for myself. So I deal with millions, not billions, or trillions. But I'm a small businessman. And Apollo, you know, creates a lot of jobs and pays a lot of taxes. Last year, they paid $1 billion in taxes to the city of New York. So that billion is going to be gone now. Because they're going to be in Austin, Texas. How stupid is Mandami? How stupid is New York? How stupid is the Democrat Party? How stupid are the policies? How ignorant are the policies of the Democrat Party? So what I wanted to rant about is it's just a sign of everyone leaving. Everyone is leaving New York City and Los Angeles and Chicago. And who are the mayors of those towns? Minority, minority, minority. And what am I trying to say? DEI. Not one of them could manage a Dairy Queen with three employees. And they're running billion-dollar budgets in major cities. The three biggest cities in America, I guess, right? L.A., New York, and Chicago. I think they're still the three biggest. Maybe Dallas is now bigger. Maybe Houston is now bigger. But they're top five gigantic cities being run by morons who got in because of DEI. You know, the people in the city are all minority. They vote for a minority. Doesn't mean the minority is qualified. Matter of fact, they're almost always non-qualified, the people they elect, because they're communists, and communists aren't qualified to run anything. Has nothing to do with the color of their skin. They're just communists. but they got elected because of the color of their skin. New York, L.A., and Chicago are all three a disastrous mess that look like Hiroshima after World War II in certain places in those cities. And the only difference between them and Hiroshima is Hiroshima eventually rebuilt and recovered. These cities are gone. They're finished. It's like a movie, Revenge of the Zombies. There's zombies walking around with sores on their arms because they've been injecting themselves with these horrible drugs, and they're rotting from the inside out. And these are the people that vote. And they do. You don't think I'm kidding? The drug addicts, the homeless, they're all allowed to vote in these cities. Democrat Party recruits them. Scary. All right, sponsor of this segment is Freedom Fest, the World's Fair of Liberty, coming up fast, right? In less than a month, July 8th to 11th at Caesars Forum Convention Center in Las Vegas. You can come from anywhere in the country. The people fly in. There's about 3,000 attendees from all over the United States. They come from all 50 states. They come from many foreign countries. But if you're lucky enough to be listening to me right now or watching me right now and you live in Vegas, it's here. You don't have to get on a flight or get a hotel room. You save thousands and you save travel. Most popular event at Freedom Fest every year is the mock trial. And this year, ICE will be on trial. And I, Wayne Root, will be the ICE defense attorney. Star witnesses for the defense will be Superman actor Dean Cain and veteran Border Patrol agent J.J. Carroll, regular guest on this show. And Dean Cain's been on the show many times. The 12 jurors will be selected from the audience. It will take place on Friday, July 10th at 5 p.m. I can't wait to meet all of you there. This will be a special year for Freedom Fest, celebrating the 250th anniversary of Independence Day. The MC is Kennedy from Fox News. 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
30: That was a fun week of Major League Baseball in Summerlin as the Athletics hosted the Milwaukee Brewers and wrapped up a weekend series with the Colorado Rockies. 10 home runs and 32 total runs. That was just yesterday. The Athletics gave up 23 of those, the most they'd allowed in a single game in 71 years. The Vegas Golden Knights' run for their second Stanley Cup in four seasons came to an end last night after eliminating Utah, Anaheim, and Colorado in the playoffs. VGK came up short against the Carolina Hurricanes in six games in the final. The Knights were shut out 3-0 at the Fortress to give the Canes their second cup in franchise history. VGK made another inspiring run under new head coach John Tortorella, who was noncommittal about whether he'd return in the fall. The Las Vegas Aces have the best record in the WNBA after knocking off the Minnesota Lynx 100-97 on Saturday night in Michelob Ultra Arena.
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0: 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The MC is Kennedy from Fox News, with speakers Steve Forbes, Glenn Beck, Adam Carolla, John Mackey, and celebrity actors Rob Schneider and Dean Cain. 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
12: Accidents on the Beltway, 215 westbound at Southern Decatur, 215 west at Lamb. Incidents that could cause some backups, 11 southbound at the Boulder City Parkway in Henderson, 215 south at Charleston. Delays eastbound Lake Mead at Losey, and watch for a crash Spring Mountain at Durango. Now you're up to date with on-time traffic.
0: All right, Wayne Allyn root from Las Vegas, Warzone Live, the official podcast of the Gateway Pundit, which is, by the way, the fifth ranked conservative news site in the United States of America, which probably makes it fifth in the world, behind only Fox News, New York Post, Breitbart, and Wall Street Journal. That's it. Gateway Pundit number five. And we are the official podcast, and I'm very proud of that. Over a billion page views each year at the Gateway Pundit, and 2.5 million daily readers. And we're proud to be the official podcast every day at 4 o'clock Eastern, 1 o'clock Pacific. You can also find us at Rumble. 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Is it Talk Red, Pitar? I think it's Talk Red, or is it Red Talk? Red Talk or Talk Red? I thought it's Talk Red. TalkRed.com. Talk Red. You're giving me backwards, Pitar. What's going on? Tangible Investments is the sponsor of this segment of the show. How important is it to own gold? Well, first of all, Wayne Root will tell you it's the most important thing in my life. You're supposed to own like 5 or 10% gold. Most people own zero. I gotta admit, I own about 40% gold. My life savings is almost all in gold. It's my single biggest investment. That's how much I believe in gold. So China's central bank agrees with me. They're buying lots of gold. They increased their gold reserves for the 18th consecutive month. China's prepared for what's coming. Are you? See, you gotta be a moron to keep your money in cash. It goes down every day when you keep your money in cash. You could say I have 50,000, and 10 years later you go, see, I still have 50,000. What do you mean, Wayne? But 10 years later, the 50,000 buys half of the car it bought 10 years ago. So you don't really have 50,000. You have 25,000. Even though you can count out 50, it's still all there. It's not. Inflation has eaten it all up. It's not there anymore. Your buying power is down to half or zero. So, you know, like if you had, I think it was, if the number was, if you put $1 million into gold at the turn of the century, at the 1900s, if you put $1 million into gold, today it would be worth, I think, $100 million. And if you put $1 million into cash, they would be worth like 25,000. The buying power would be 25,000 versus the million you had in you know, the early 1900s. So really, those are incredible numbers. So China knows what they're doing. They know what's coming. Are you prepared for what's coming? But even if you buy gold, buying gold itself is not enough. You need to buy gold at the right price. And this is where buyers get misled. Other gold companies say we only charge 1% over cost. But that's very misleading, because whose cost are they talking about? The real question you need to ask is, what are you charging me above spot price? And then compare that answer to the sponsor of my show, Tangible Investments. I've known the guys at Tangible for decades. Tangible's been in business for more than 40 years. They've handled more than $2 billion in transactions, and their team brings over 200 combined years of experience. Right now, Tangible Investments is offering gold bullion at just 1% over spot. That's unheard of. And they offer silver as low as 3% over spot. Unheard of.

0: Connor Fitzpatrick is chief supervising attorney for the Foundation for Individual Rights and Expression, otherwise known as FIRE, Foundation for Individual Rights and Expression. 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Connor, welcome to the show. Let's start with that.
1: Thanks for having me.
0: All right. So first of all, tell us about your organization. What is FIRE? What do you do?
1: So FIRE is a nonprofit, nonpartisan organization dedicated to defending freedom of speech and the First Amendment around the United States. We do not care if you are a Republican, Democrat, Libertarian, Green, or anything in between. Our unofficial slogan is that if it's protected, we will defend it.
0: All right. So in Las Vegas, and that's where this show emanates from, I live in Las Vegas, my adopted hometown for 24 years. In Las Vegas, a lawsuit was filed by a father after his son was expelled from school for expressing pro-ICE views. That is stunning to me. He placed six pro-ICE emblems on the walls of a hallway, and the assistant principal at the East Career and Technical Academy said the emblems were racist, and they expelled him from school. Tell us this story, because to me, this is shocking, and I'd like my fans in Las Vegas, of which I have more than any other radio host in Vegas, times 10, I'd love you to give me like a number or an email we could call and just destroy this school. Just bombard their phones with calls and tell them that they've ruined their school and no one's going to go there anymore. So tell us the story and tell us if there's some way we can make a difference and contact them or contact the mayor. What can we do?
1: Sure. So what we have here is a lawsuit filed on behalf of a student who alleges that he was expelled based on pro-ICE expression. So this all appears to have happened earlier this year when there were protests and counter-protests popping up around the country, particularly at schools, about ICE and about the role it was playing in cities like Minneapolis. So a few weeks before this student engaged in his expression, it looks like there was a walkout or other sort of anti-ICE speech, and the school, it appears, did not punish any of the students for being involved in that. But then when this student put up pro-ICE stickers on the wall, the school punished him, not from what it looks like in the lawsuit for putting things on the wall when he shouldn't have been, but because of the viewpoint that he was expressing in the emblems and the stickers that he was putting on the wall. And that's where the First Amendment steps in. The First Amendment requires the government to be neutral. The government isn't allowed to play favorites. It isn't allowed to say, if you agree with me, you are allowed to engage in speech, and if you don't, you're not. So that's why the Constitution, and that's why the First Amendment comes to play here, because the First Amendment held the Supreme Court held more than 50 years ago that students are entitled to engage in non-disruptive political expression at school. And schools cannot step in, schools cannot censor students just because the principal and the teachers may not like what the student has to say.
0: And ironically, here's what I would say, Connor, ironically, when students walk out to express their views, that should be punishable. That's different than simply expressing your views. That's, you know, interrupting the school day. That's killing hours of education. That's wasting the public's money, the taxpayers' money. So I think that's one that should be punished. No one should be allowed to walk out. And I guarantee you they're not walking out on their own. They didn't organize the protest. I'm sure the teachers helped them organize the protest. So that should be punishable. But just simply having a pro-ICE view should never be punishable.
1: That's exactly right. And the reason we know that, and where most of our First Amendment law comes from in the school context more than 55 years ago, is a case involving the Vietnam War, where there were students in Iowa who wanted to wear black armbands protesting the war to school. They weren't disrupting anything. They just wanted to wear these black armbands to school. And the Supreme Court was very clear. It said that schools cannot prohibit students from peacefully expressing themselves just because the administrators don't like what they have to say. Now, of course, if you're disturbing class, if you're disturbing other people's lessons, that's very, very different. But what the First Amendment never permits is teachers stepping in and saying, well, even though your classmates express themselves, I'm going to let them because I agreed with them, but you can't because I don't like what you have to say.
0: It's a really weird situation, and I think I'd have a hard time going to school nowadays. You know, when I was a kid, which was a long time ago, 40 years ago, I was going to college, and I went to Columbia University, the most liberal college in America, up there with Berkeley and Harvard, and all the other kids were big liberals, and they were all for Jimmy Carter, and I was a Reagan guy, and I expressed my beliefs in Reagan and my love of Reagan and my support of Reagan, and the teachers thought I was kind of cute and odd,

0: They still gave me A's. It wasn't a problem. Today, I think if you go to college, forget about high school too, but if you go to college, especially elite colleges, Ivy League colleges, if you express that you're a Trumper and you're a MAGA and you want closed borders and secure borders, and if, God forbid, you say you want mass deportation, I believe every one of these commie teachers would give you an F and ruin your college career and ruin your ability to go to law school or medical school afterwards. You can't stick your head above the foxhole anymore because the teachers are all literally far left communists, literally communist Marxist, and conservatives aren't wanted in their classrooms.
1: I think what we're seeing in not only in higher education, but in the K through 12 space as well, is government officials, and frankly, these days it doesn't matter which party, not being able to stop themselves from trying to put a thumb on the scales in terms of trying to force people to think and agree with them. We see some states trying to tell college professors what they aren't allowed to teach, and we see other states trying to tell teachers what they are required to teach, what doctrines they are required to profess. And the First Amendment stops in to prevent all of that. This isn't Russia. This isn't China. We don't have government state, you know, we don't have state-operated universities parroting the government's tune. What we have is First Amendment freedom of speech and freedom of conscience and freedom of association, where everyone can decide for themselves what views they want to adopt. And bringing it right back to home, I'm a product of the Clark County School District. I grew up in Henderson, and I'm very proud that at my high school, I had Republican friends, I had Democratic friends, and we all talked to each other. We learned about each other's point of views. It helped our education. And that's where I think this is really doing a disservice to the students.
0: Hey, because Connor, those days are gone, buddy. Those days are gone. I don't think Republican students and Democrats are hanging out with each other anymore. It just doesn't work. It's pretty bad. I don't know any man who's a conservative dates a liberal woman. It just doesn't work, man. Those days are just gone. Trump and Obama ended. Everyone claims Trump divided the nation. No, I think Obama divided the nation, and then Trump came along, and it became triple. You know, everyone's hatred and everyone's craziness. But Obama was the first one to really badly divide the nation according to your beliefs and your race and everything else. But it's really gone off the rails now with Trump derangement syndrome. All right, we'll come back with Connor Fitzpatrick, the Foundation for Individual Rights and Expression, fire.org. Be right back.

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4: Wade Alaruth, this is Warzone Live. My guest, Connor Fitzpatrick, the Foundation for Individual Rights and Expression, fire.org, fire.org. You're currently asking the Supreme Court to hear a case about two kids' rights to wear Let's Go Brandon shirts at school. Tell us more about that case.
9: That's right. Right now we have a case that's pending at the Supreme Court. We're asking the Supreme Court to hear the case, where we are representing two students in West Michigan who were prevented by their middle school and now their high school from wearing Let's Go Brandon political sweatshirts to school. They were non-disruptive. They did not disrupt any lessons or any activities throughout the school day. But the school censored the sweatshirts and prevented them from wearing them anyway on the idea that Let's Go Brandon is equivalent to sort of the more profane chant that it comes from. And in our view, that's silly. There is a reason why words like heck and shoot are considered acceptable in polite conversation, while their sort of corollaries are not. It's silly to think that, for example, heck means the same thing as hell. It doesn't. And going back to our earlier discussion, the Supreme Court has held that you have a right to peaceful political expression at school, and that's what that case aims to cement.
4: Well, that's what America's about. You know, look, I happen to be Jewish by birth, and I remember in the 1970s, I think it was 77, if my memory is correct, but the KKK or the Nazis marched in Skokie, Illinois. You know, they're kind of the same to me, so I don't know if they're Nazis or KKK, but they were marching in Skokie, a very Jewish suburb of Chicago, and we let them march. And I think, if I'm not mistaken, it was my good friend Alan Dershowitz, one of the great lawyers in the world, who is Jewish, who defended their right to speak. He may hate what they're saying. He may think it's disgusting, but they have a right to say it. In America, we allowed them to march in Skokie, and now we've come all this circle later, you know, 40, 50 years later, and no, everyone's feelings are hurt, and everyone's sensibilities are hurt, everyone's a snowflake, and whatever you say, it's no good anymore, and you guys are trying to say, no, everything's okay. You may hate what they're saying, but they have a right to say it. If I got it right?
9: That's exactly right. There's the old line, I disagree with what you say, but I will defend to the death your right to say it. That's what our First Amendment is all about, and that's what America is all about.
4: Exactly. I mean, I think a lot of people got embarrassed last night during the UFC fight. The guy won the fight, and he said, and by the way, he took the microphone after he won the fight. He said, by the way, Michelle Obama's a man. And a lot of people were like, oh my God, what a disgusting thing to say. And it may be a disgusting thing to say, but you have a right to say it. It's America. If he wants to say it, he can say it. If he loses sponsors from it, that's okay too. If some people because he said it, that's okay too. You're allowed to say it in the United States of America, even if it offends people. Stop being a snowflake. That's all I can say. We appreciate what you're doing, Connor Fitzpatrick. We appreciate FIRE, the Foundation for Individual Rights and Expression, fire.org, fire.org. Thanks for what you do, and I want everyone to have the right to say what they want to say, even if it offends, because you know what? I'm the most offensive talk show host in America. I say whatever the hell I want. So I appreciate it. Thank you, Connor.
9: Thank you.
4: All right. Connor Fitzpatrick from FIRE, fire.org, fire.org. Earlier in the show, we had Scott Bottoms, Republican candidate for the governor of Colorado. Sounded fantastic, but I'm very skeptical any Republican can ever win in a deep blue state anymore. It's just become impossible because they're all rigged. I'm telling you, completely rigged. They steal every election. I'm Wayne Alaroot. Let me mention on the way out, the sponsor of the show is Lost Soldier Oil and Gas, the golden age of Trump prosperity, all about making America the energy capital of the world. Enter Lost Soldier Oil and Gas, headed by oil and gas legend Mark Bruner, whose companies have created more than $15 billion in shareholder value. At its peak, his company, Pedeco Energy, grew about 100 to 1, and Ultra Petroleum soared 1,000 to 1, a $10,000 investment turned into $13 million over 10 years. But Lost Soldier could be much bigger than Ultra Petroleum. Did you hear me? Much bigger than Ultra Petroleum that soared from 10,000 to 13 million. It could be the largest gas discovery in the United States in the past 100 years, says Mark Bruner. And he says, I can defend that statement 100%. It's a 40,000-acre territory in Wyoming that took 40 years to piece together the first 4,000 feet drilled so far, estimated to contain up to 6 trillion cubic feet of gas. The surge in AI data centers is what's placing this soaring demand on energy resources, and this is how we power the AI future of America with inexpensive, clean, natural gas. 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
14: News this hour from Town Hall. I'm Keith Peters in Washington. With a deal to reopen the Strait of Hormuz, how long before fuel prices come down?
15: Questions remain about when a fifth of the world's crude oil will start flowing again.
16: We've been in this situation before where there's a deal that may be imminent, but then it falls apart.
15: Gas Buddy analyst Patrick DeHaan.
16: It's still too early to say the coast is clear.
15: Bryce Borton was at the gas pump in Columbus, Ohio, where price drops in the oil market have yet to reach consumers.
17: It's definitely hitting the pocketbook, and it's obviously hitting, you know, the price of groceries and everything else as well.
15: Oil producers that throttled back will need time, and Lloyd's analyst Richard Mead says the shipping sector is not rushing back to the Strait of Hormuz. Capital Economics estimates that by September, energy flows will reach 80% of pre-war levels. I'm Jennifer King.
14: Meanwhile, Israel's defense minister says Israel won't withdraw from land seized in Lebanon, Syria, and Gaza.
18: In the first official Israeli comments after the announcement of the interim deal, defense minister Israel Katz says the army won't withdraw from land seized in Lebanon, potentially challenging an element of the deal that Iran and the U.S. reached hours earlier. And, Katz says, Israel plans to stay indefinitely in lands it holds in Lebanon, as well as in Syria and the Gaza Strip. Iran has tied the interim deal over the war to halting Israel's attacks on Hezbollah in Lebanon. Katz also threatened that if Iran attacks Israel over strikes in Lebanon, Israel will strike Iran with great force. I'm Charles DeLevesma.
14: Eight people aboard a B-52 bomber that crashed shortly after takeoff at a military base in Southern California's Mojave Desert are believed to be dead. The aircraft went down at Edwards Air Force Base north of Los Angeles. On Wall Street, the Dow by 468, the S&P advanced 122. More at townhall.com.
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10: 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I'm Jim Dallas. Resort revenue statewide and on the Las Vegas Strip was down last year, but it was primarily due to a record year in 2024. The latest Nevada gaming abstract released by the Nevada Gaming Control Board reports every market statewide except Elko County and Carson Valley recorded lower net income when compared to 2024. The report says net income on the Strip plunged more than 81% when compared to that year. The report says Strip gaming revenue is 26.1% of the total revenue. That's the 27th straight year that gaming revenue was less than 50% of all of the take. Total revenue on the Las Vegas Strip last year was down 3.7%, but the $21.1 billion total was the second highest ever when compared to the all-time high of $21.9 billion set in 2024. Las Vegas rest